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2: One more hour with you, and it's been quite the show. All you baseball nerds out there just like me, today was our day. Today was our day as the trade deadline came and went. And I know baseball does a terrible job at marketing this stuff, but a couple big names did go. Giants move off of six players. They get a bunch of prospects back in return, and we will find out if these prospects are good or not. Seems like a lot of them, one or two, are ready to go and even have some time in the majors already. But a lot of them are kind of double A, still fairly early on. So we will keep an eye on them. And they had to do it. Unfortunately, you end up being a seller again. And them's the breaks. The A's look like they made one move. Okay, one move during the before the trade deadline. And, you know, kind of just shrug your shoulders at it because that's what you're doing with the A's. Right now, 916 is saying, why didn't the Giants do this in 2017, 2018? I begged for it. You're not alone. You're not alone. But unfortunately, that wasn't the case. Better late than never. Isn't that the saying? So better late than never. Never late is better. We've been having a conversation, not about Zach LaVine, a little bit of time on Zach LaVine. Didn't get to that one with Cameron Salerno, but I could imagine Cameron Salerno probably, we did in a way because he brought up the fact that he thinks that the Kings will be starting Zach LaVine. So kind of covered the base there and didn't need to dive any deeper. But we've been spending some time on Malik Monk because he's such a fan favorite as the Giants refuse to move Jung Hoo Lee because of, not just because of marketing reasons, but that came out and Giants fans were all ticked off. Because he's a fan favorite and he brings people to the ballpark. But Malik Monk, I think, brings people to the arena. If you were to guess who is the most purchased jersey outside of Westbrook, because we know that's a little bit different, it might be Sabonis. I know Keegan's probably up there, but Malik got to be up there too, right? And as the pizza guy, he dunks, you know, very electric player. Where does he fit on this roster? Where does he fit? So we've been having that conversation, and the 530 chimes in and says, has Scott Perry ever talked about Malik Monk? That's from the 530. I'm be honest with you. The last time I heard Scott Perry initiate a conversation about Malik Monk was last offseason when, it was basically, it came out that they were shopping Malik Monk. Now, as a GM, you don't say we're shopping a player, right? But the last time we knew where the Kings were at with Malik Monk was during that time. Then I believe on these airwaves, Scott Perry said before the season, we're very comfortable with Malik Monk coming back into training camp. You know, we're all on the same page. And that was it. Right. I don't think he ever was off the market in terms of a garage sale. He was still out there, but we just stopped talking about it because teams weren't interested. Now, the last time I heard about Scott Perry talk about Malik Monk when it comes to somebody initiating the conversation was when he had that presser about a month ago, maybe a little bit more than that. And he took questions and somebody asked about the backup point guard position. And he said, not only did he said they would do it by committee, and then he was asked a follow-up question. And with the follow-up question, he finally brought up Malik Monk. He brought up Nick Clifford as well, but brought up Malik Monk. But to your question, 530, that's really the only thing that we have heard as far as Scott Perry. And let's be honest, 530, what is there to say, you know? What is there to say? We kind of know what it is. Malik Monk, 1 year and a player option left. So let's just call it 2 years because I believe it's still, what, 20 mil? Whatever it is, he's not going to opt out of that. I can tell you that right now. You see some of these contracts that these boys getting these days, and Malik Monk ain't getting 21 million in a year.
3: Keep him, Malik.
2: He ain't doing that.
3: Don't let it go, baby.
2: So, and it's an ascending contract. So it started at 17 in 2025. Last season, it was 18.7 in 2026. Now he's cracked the $20 million mark in his age 28 season, and his player option is for $21.5 million.
3: Take care of y'all chicken.
2: Yes, he will. Yes, he will. So you don't got to worry about Malik Monk opting out. Now, I don't know if somebody is swayed into grabbing him once he's expiring, but this is no disrespect to Malik, Jay. I don't see a lot of teams right now signing up for Malik at 2 years, $40 million.
4: Nah,
2: I don't think that's going to happen. Right. And that has nothing to do with Malik. That's just the market.
4: Yeah.
2: That's just the market.
4: It's the CBA. Exactly. The strangle on the CBA right now, right?
2: Exactly.
4: Even though they're worth $72 billion, or $76 billion they signed real fast. I think you forgot because he's no longer on the roster and they bought him out and so on and so forth. But DeMar DeRozan had the number two selling jersey for the Sacramento Kings.
2: Okay.
4: Last year. Yeah.
2: So one D-Bow. Was obviously Westbrook.
4: Yeah, Westbrook, Debo, and Domas.
2: Huh.
4: Top three. Those are the three that registered in the top 100.
2: You know, that makes me happy.
4: Yeah, come on, man.
2: I really didn't know how people felt about DeMar DeRozan because things changed.
4: Legend, bro.
2: I know he is, but things change so much. And
4: understood.
2: You get stuck, and I know people tell me all the time, get off social media, but you get stuck in, you know, the social media world and all the negativity that you see. Stop playing him so much, and I got caught up in it too, and we need the draft pick. So I'm glad that there are a bunch of fans that wanted to show Debo or felt that connection to Debo, because that's something I didn't really know where he fit.
4: Yeah.
2: That's a bit. I'm surprised he beat out
4: Domas
2: or maybe even Keegan.
4: Keegan was out of sight, out of mind.
2: Homegrown.
4: He was. Yeah. You know, I think I'm not even trying to go down this conversation today. I think Keegan is coming up to the line with Kings fans, kind of a la Harrison Barnes, where you kind of have to make a decision on. And I hate it to be like this because he's on your team, so you have to root for him, right? And I don't say that in a negative tone. I just think there are a lot of fans who are kind of at the crossroads with Keegan.
2: Yeah.
4: And so, you know, when you have a lot of fans like that, people tend not to, dive and invest their money into, you know, some of the people they dislike or don't want to support as much or don't really know. And this is the other thing about jerseys is how many times, talking about social network, you see people on social network that's, you know, fans of the Cleveland Browns.
2: Right.
4: And they go all the way back. Well, I got this jersey and I got that jersey. And then I had to buy this jersey. And man, if you just bought all the quarterback jerseys of the Cleveland Browns, you'd be stuck.
2: Yeah.
4: With a lot of money out your pocket. So I think Keegan, even though he had signed the deal somewhat heading into the season, some people had questioned, was he going to be around? Then he got hurt. He was kind of out of sight, out of mind, you know, and then, also, with Debo, DeMar DeRozan, he also had the third year pending on his deal. So it was kind of like, okay, well, I might buy that jersey. He's a bona fide Hall of Famer. He's playing for your squad. I'll give you an example. Somebody that played on this team that I had an opportunity to rock with a little bit is Vince Carter. Mm-hmm. I regret not getting a Vince Carter Kings jersey. Now, I'm saying I can't go get one. Can't get one made. But just to be like, no, Vince Carter, you know, like Vince signed some shoes and stuff for me, but I never thought about getting it done on the Kings apparel.
2: Right.
4: You know, it was always North Carolina stuff or stuff like that. And I got to know him decently. Good dude. But I never, for whatever reason, I overlooked the fact that I could have got a Kings Vince Carter jersey.
2: Yeah. And that's the other weird thing. You don't get jerseys. Yeah, they don't stay on the shelf.
4: No,
2: you
4: gotta sir.
2: Go through the different channels in order to get them.
4: Specially made and
2: man. I think the DeRozan thing, because of everything that happened after he got out here and it happened quickly, I'm not gonna say we tend to forget, I'll only speak for myself. You know, you can tend to forget how big of a deal it was when DeMar DeRozan signed. Like outside of the, well, is this fit gonna work and things like that, this was a pretty darn big name choosing to come to Sacramento.
4: Yeah.
2: And he got walked out there during summer or during the Cali Classic, and the vibes were right. And you know, I think a lot of people don't blame DeMar for the demise of the team.
4: No.
2: And they shouldn't.
4: Yeah,
2: they shouldn't. You know, he signed up, he did DeMar DeRozan came here and did what he's done throughout his career. The man got buckets.
4: Yep.
2: You know, all that other stuff. Of
4: professional.
2: Why can't he, you know, why can't he shoot threes? Or why isn't he a high-level defender? Y'all signed a 33, 34-year-old. He's going to be who he is. That's not, you're supposed to build something around him that fits. And you have to make a decision, okay, you know, here's the hierarchy. De'Aaron's going to do his thing. Then you got De'Aaron deferring. But DeMar was as advertised.
4: Yep.
2: He was. Pretty you know, much. You on the day of the MLB trade deadline, you trade for people, you sign people, and sometimes they don't give you what you wanted, right? They're not as advertised. DeMar DeRozan was. Maybe it wasn't a great fit, but people had those question marks before he got here. But he held up his end of the bargain. So as much as I'm surprised that it was DeMar DeRozan at number two, I shouldn't be. Because DeMar DeRozan, remember when Nick Castellanos was a big get for the Phillies? That brother did not held up his end of the bargain.
4: You pulled that name out the hat.
2: Because I remember it was a big deal.
4: You must have been in the area at the time.
2: Yeah, when the Phillies got him. And the brother couldn't do anything. I think he was with your Padres for a hot second. And now he's cooked. So when you make these acquisitions, all you hope for is that they hold up their end of the bargain. DeMar DeRozan did that. All that other stuff on the outside, he can't control that. It's not his job to control that. So
4: you
2: that's,
4: get you a Debo jersey, bro?
2: No, but now I'm not really a jersey guy.
4: Okay.
2: I don't even think I own an NBA jersey, period.
4: Man,
2: well, that's not true.
4: I got a couple.
2: I got a couple.
4: Yeah.
2: But a lot of them been gifts, you know, versus
4: same.
2: Me you going out
4: purchasing
2: and,
4: them
2: and grabbing one of them. 916 is saying Keegan and Harrison Barnes are both from Iowa. Is there a little, there's something going on in Iowa. You know, they're just very chill, laid back. Hey, man, I'm going to let life just come to me.
4: You know what? But weren't we told that Keegan was a hothead?
2: I don't
4: That's
2: remember
4: what we
2: that.
4: Heard. Yes. Remember, well, this probably been before you came here.
2: Yeah.
4: It was told to us that Keegan had a huge attitude on the floor. And somewhere along the line, coaches, I believe, like in high school, he was, you know, a hothead. And then freshman year or whatever in Iowa or maybe leading up to that. They're like, yo, you need to settle down. And something snapped and he just kind of settled down. But for a while, he was supposed to be Draymond.
2: Right.
4: Like, that's the way it was sold to us.
2: See, man, I want that. He needs to unlock that.
4: Well, I think just what you said about Debo is kind of the same thing.
2: Mm-hmm.
4: I think he is who he is at this point. And for me, that's all the way around. Now, I'm saying, can he be penciled in? One of the things in working in a league, one of the things I'll always remember, coaches, front office people, they always say, yo, Jay, the one thing as a professional is we need to be able to pencil in the consistency of what you produce.
2: Mm-hmm.
4: The stars will take us to the next level.
2: Right.
4: But as a role player, as a bench player, as, you know, someone that's outside of the top three or whatever on each roster in the NBA, I need to know every single night that you're going to give me whatever that you normally give me, hence your average.
2: Yeah.
4: And that was something that I always remember working in the league, especially for the Clippers. Hey, yo, he is penciled in at 12.5 points and 4 rebounds and 5 assists every single night.
2: Mm-hmm.
4: And that's what I expect. Anything above that, low frosting on top.
2: Yeah.
4: Anything below that, I'm hoping my star makes up for it on that night.
2: Mm-hmm.
4: Right? And so that's the way I see I've seen Harrison, and for me, that's the way I see his other Iowa compadre, Keegan. I think they're in the same boat. Now, Keegan, I think what people are asking for Keegan is get back to what we've already seen you do, which is his rookie year.
2: Yeah.
4: But, you know, sometimes you got to take a spade as a spade, Alan. Sometimes maybe that year was the outlier because that team was the outlier for the organization, too.
2: Well, that's what we always say about, again, with the baseball theme, with MLB trade deadline. What do you look like once there's a scouting report, right? How do you adjust to the adjustment? Dude comes in, from AAA. Nobody knows who you are and is out of his mind.
4: Yep.
2: Right? Now, after a year, after 150, 200 ABs, whatever it is.
4: Got the book on you.
2: Yeah. Hey, now you're going to see that. We saw that with Daniel Susak, right? First 50 at-bats. Yo, we got Mike Piazza. The A's got rid of Mike Piazza. Why'd they do that? Then they decided, oh, okay, he doesn't like that pitch there, or he'll reach there. Then comes the adjustment to the adjustment. So to your point, Jay, and some of it has been friendly fire with the Kings and bringing in DeRozan and some guys that maybe took shots away from Keegan.
4: Right.
2: We haven't seen the adjustment to the adjustment from Keegan Murray, and that's what we're hoping to see. Speaking of attitude, Jay, Sam Amico, HoopsWire, talks to an NBA scout. I wouldn't touch him in a million years. Talking about another former king, number one on the jersey list, Russell Westbrook. I wouldn't touch him in a million years, a scout said. You can't rely on him in terms of what's going to happen. Yeah, he'll have great games, sure, but he can't shoot. He plays his own way. He's not going to fit into a system, and he doesn't really defend. Wow. He'll put up some numbers, and he'll win you some games. In terms of truly building a winning team, you don't get him on your team. That is from, of course, an anonymous scout. And the scout added that Westbrook is still capable of producing numbers, but he doesn't view the 9-time All-Star as someone who helps build a championship-caliber roster. There's been kind of limited. This was, he was speaking to the South Florida Sun Sentinel. And at this point, what, we heard the Wizards? Did we hear Miami, or am I making that up? That was DeRozan, I think, with Miami.
4: A combo plate.
2: And I don't know. I just feel like in these situations, my question is, have they talked to Russell Westbrook? Right. Have they said whoever's interested in Russ, hey, would you do X, Y, and Z? Or do they just feel like it's a lost cause? Right. You know what? Whatever Russ got going on, we know who he is. Or is it they've talked to him and Russ said, yeah, I'm kind of just going to do what, you know, I'm me. You know, I'm going to do what I got to do. Right. And that is what it is. So I don't know. Fair or foul, Jay, on these words. You know, I think both of us are on the same page with the whole anonymous thing, but we get it.
4: Yeah.
2: I from what I saw last season, and this is what, you know, didn't want to get in trouble, but when I reference Russ Ball, it does become that's the offense is Russ is going to push, he's going to distribute. That's what it is. Very similar to DeMar DeRozan. If that's not your bag, that's not your bag. As far as whatever team that is, but I do think there's a team out there that could use 10, 15 minutes of Russ Ball a night. It ain't all bad. So I'm not surprised of the idea that he's not going to fit into a quote unquote system, but I am surprised that there haven't been more teams that feel as if, look, even the Russ system for a couple minutes a game, we can use that in some capacity. But yeah, I mean, he's not signed yet and I don't know when that's going to happen.
4: I'll say this, Alan, and this isn't just a Russ conversation this year, not last year. I think it's been going on for 6-7 years, feels like. Mm-hmm. And I could be wrong in pinpointing the exact time of it, but it feels like over the last 4, 5, 6 years, when it comes to Russ and guys like Russ, that two things normally happen. Number one, we get the negative tone, negative connotation of who that player is versus what really seems to have happened, right? Like, to me, there's a stereotype out there about how Russ operates and how he moves among a team. Mm-hmm. But I've yet to hear any players come out and say that.
2: Right.
4: Like, I don't hear none of his teammates come out and be like, yo, Russ is this or Russ is that. And I'm not saying a bad teammate, because I think we're having a conversation about him being ball dominant, him kind of moving to the own beat of his own drum on the court, things of that nature. But when you listen to Russ talk, like even going back to the beginning of last season, the very first two conversations I remember, press conference, which was a standing scrum, and then he had a sit down, one of the things he said twice, you can go back and look at it, was, yo, I'm here to do it all.
2: Yeah.
4: He never came out like, look, this is my team. This is my roster. I'm taking it over. Give me the ball and watch me do me. Like, he never says that.
2: Yeah.
4: And to be quite frank, as much as people believe that's how he plays, that's not true. I think it goes back to the form of his issue with the Thunder, Kevin Durant. James Harden kind of got kicked out of there before, but I think it goes back to like that stigma, that time when it comes to Russ. And so it just kind of always is carried behind Russ. It's like, oh, he's ball dominant. He's never going to be a good teammate. Like, you hear all these different negative things about Russ, and it's not true. Now, is he very aggressive? Is he kind of a no-nonsense type of guy? Mm-hmm. Has there been some things when it comes to like fan situations, things like that? Absolutely. But I don't see a lot of that carry over to the play of who he is, right? Like, for me, if you like Russ or you dislike Russ, you have to at least call it what it is. Mm-hmm. And Alan, I'm not seeing a lot of negative stuff come from Russ's teammates. You don't hear organizations pop out, and maybe they should. I don't know. Maybe anonymous people are saying it through the NBA circles and we're missing or not hearing it. But I don't hear a lot of people dislike Russ when he leaves a place.
2: Yeah.
4: It just feels like for whatever reason, it's just been something that is, you know, he acquired and it's just going to ever forever be with him. And I don't know why. I really don't.
2: Two things I think changed Russ's narrative. When Kevin Durant left, yep, and it kind of felt like, hey, we're going to get Russ this MVP. Not to say he didn't earn it, but, you know, the clips of Steven Adams getting out of the way so Russ can get his the triple-double stuff people didn't like.
4: Yeah.
2: That's number one. Even though he won an MVP, people felt like he was a stat hunter. And to this day, I don't think he's been able to avoid that narrative. The second thing, Jay, is everything went south when he went to the Lakers, right? He's still working back from all of the weirdness that happened out there in LA when he's, you know, hey, let's, that clip where he says, let's just have fun and all this stuff.
4: Right.
2: When you play with LeBron and it just didn't work, he's still to this day, I think, feels that. And those are the two things to me that negatively affected how people view Russell Westbrook.
4: The Laker one's interesting.
2: Yeah.
4: Because I hadn't really thought about that. The OKC one, I totally agree.
2: Right.
4: I think it's Durant leaving and people feeling like Russ had some form or fashion, a helping hand of him leaving.
2: He left you.
4: Yeah.
2: Yeah.
4: Yeah. It's kind of like, that's the negative tone that I feel Russ is going to consistently and has for the most part, probably till he retires. Mm-hmm. If he does this year, you know, there's been questions as if he's going to retire. That's the other part. That's the thing with Russ. But I'll also say this, not just leaning one side. I've said this about Iverson multiple times because that was my guy, using as an example. He had a lot left in the tank, mm-hmm, but the NBA, according to him, said, we need you to come off the bench, AI. We don't want you to be the starter and the star and all those things. And he chose to say, nah, I'm leaving now. I'm good. I don't want to come off the bench. That's not me.
2: Right.
4: However he's seen fit. And to me, that's the one thing that I do, the detractors of Russ that we can say is, has anyone came to Russ and said, this is your position, this is how we need you to operate within our organization and on this ball club? And if so, if Russ has become a stat chaser,
2: right,
4: the negative people would say, and he's continued to play the way that he has when people have sat down and put it all on the table in the beginning and he chose to not listen to it, then that I'm open to. Mm-hmm. I just haven't heard a lot of people come out and say that.
2: Yeah.
4: So I'm interested about Russ.
2: Right. And then there's a whole anonymous thing. You know, when anything gets said, it's anonymous.
4: Of course.
2: So that's part of it too. But I think he will get picked up. I don't think there is a snowball's chance in a very hot place that Russell Westbrook plays overseas. I don't see it either.
4: I don't see that.
2: I think
4: happening.
2: He retires before.
4: I would agree. Yeah. I think, you know, the one thing in my perception of Russ Westbrook is I think he is very solidified in who he is, mm-hmm. his career, where he's came from, where he's been, and where he's going. Mm-hmm. I take that from him as a man. When I listen to him have a conversation, albeit sometimes it's a very difficult one, albeit sometimes it comes off as confrontational. Mm-hmm. I respect a lot of how he moves and operates. And to be honest, there are a lot of people who are turned off by that. And I recognize that too.
2: Yeah.
4: Because sometimes people don't want to have the difficult conversations. I think Russ is the type of person who's more comfortable in just meeting it head on. And I think he's just a product of his environment where he comes from. And you could take the time to go look at his life and hear his stories. And I'm not saying that's always the best way to go about it. I'm not saying that. Mm-hmm. But I also respect him in the form that he doesn't shy away from the difficult, sometimes controversial things and conversations. And in this league, stars are coddled a lot. And celebrities are coddled a lot and given a lot. You know, they receive a lot of free things and a lot of they get their leeway. The leeway is a very long leash sometimes.
2: Right.
4: And I think Russ, he doesn't take advantage of that. Yeah. I think he kind of goes at it at his own pace and the way he wants to. And I think some people are just turned off by that.
2: Yeah.
4: And that's cool.
2: Right.
4: You don't have to be a fan of it.
2: Right. Yeah, it's his prerogative to be that way. It's your prerogative to agree or disagree. He is a dude, though. Everybody got these podcasts these days. I'd love to hear Russ, when it's all said and done, what he has to say about some of this stuff. I'm not going to say what players I don't need to hear from.
4: Sure,
2: way too many these days, and I'd like to hear what Russ has to say about a lot of this stuff. What's cooking when we return? These social media teams, they're doing too much now. They're doing too much, namely the Atlanta Hawks. Drive, guys. Don't move.
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1: Here's Whitey Gleason and Ellen Stiles.
2: I'll have what she's having.
3: We are still cooking, even though Whitey Gleason probably having some ahi or some poke, something like that. But we're still cooking out here, and it's cooking outside, by the way, too. Make sure you stay hydrated. Let me check this. Are we still in the triple digits or what? I'm looking here.
4: Probably a dollar change.
3: 104?
4: Yes, sir.
3: That's what we got going. 104. It is quite the heat wave. And we are cooking today with the social media teams that are doing too much. Well, what do I mean by that? A couple months ago, I believe it was the Nationals or the Orioles. Okay, it was a team back east, and they were asking the players what they like to do at this very famous mall in the area. Well, it ended up not looking great because, you know, players play for a city. A lot of them got families, whatever the case is. They don't necessarily connect to the city. They're not going to the mall, right? These guys are millionaires. They're not doing a lot of these things. And they posted the video anyway. I can't remember if it was the Nationals or the Orioles. And people thought, why? What is the point of this, right? It didn't make anybody look good. Well, there is a new one, which is much worse, but it's almost like the, what was it, the blue dress or the gold dress? But it's a math problem. The Atlanta Falcons social media, having some fun at training camp, they showed a math problem to the Atlanta Falcons. Solve the PEMDAS problem.
4: Equation. Come on, man. Equation.
3: That's right. Well, I'm reading it. They say problem on Atlanta Falcons on their post. And they say 6 divided by 2, parentheses 1 plus 2, close parentheses, and then equals what? So there's already a lot of conversation that goes on about athletes and whether they got to go to class and all this stuff. I thought the Falcons did pretty good, right? Now,

0: side saying, well, actually, after you close the parentheses, you do the equation in the parentheses, it's left to right before PEMDAS. So people are now saying, Jay, it's this big debate that it would be three, but then after the three, you would multiply, what was it? You would multiply it, right? So that would be six, or excuse me, you divide the six by the two. So then it would be three times the three that's left. So the answer would be nine.
1: No.
0: So the new blue dress versus gold dress is the answer one or nine? I thought it was one. I felt very proud with myself, but everybody is, and we could just obviously take it to ChatGPT at this point, but that's been the conversation, Jay. Somebody put it in a calculator, and I guess the calculator said the answer was nine. So this has been a very big conversation, Jay. It's been very big. Did you see this?
1: I did.
0: And what was your... Did you have one or nine?
1: I had one.
0: Okay. That's what I thought.
1: The way PEMDAS... And we just talked about this last week.
0: We did.
1: They must have been listening to the show. Because you just don't see a PEMDAS equation jump out at a protein all of a sudden after us having a conversation. The way we were taught is you do the parentheses... Multiplication becomes in front of division.
0: Yes.
1: Hence, the three times the two is six divided by six is one.
0: That's what I thought. That's what I
1: thought. You don't just automatically go left to right. That's not what PEMDAS
0: No. is. What is the point of PEMDAS if nobody is looking at it?
1: Man, I don't know, man.
0: So
1: we got this new math.
0: Now, I guess it worked because 10.5 million views. Nearly 5,000 likes for the Falcons. And like I said, you know, there's the whole conversation of these players don't go to school and they don't know anything. They actually did pretty good besides somebody said the answer was four. I don't really know what he got going on, but everybody else.
1: Is it four? Yeah. Oh, yeah, I don't know.
0: But it's everybody else,
1: upside down.
0: You know, worked it out. So if you saw that on social media, please chime in because Jay and I are going back and forth. I got one.
1: I got one.
0: Okay, I got one.
1: Order of operations, my brother.
0: I'm going to throw it in chat just to see what they got to say. Okay, at this point, uh-oh, Jay. Here we go. The expression is 6 divided by 2, okay. 1 plus 2. First, evaluate the parentheses, which we did. Okay, that's three.
1: Yep.
0: Now the expression becomes 6 divided by 2 times 3. At this point, division and multiplication have equal precedence.
1: What?
0: You perform left to right. 6 divided by 2 is 3, then 3 times 3. The answer is 9. Why do people argue it's 1? Some people interpret 2 parentheses 3 as a single grouped denominator, but that's not how standard order of operations work. Parentheses themselves don't give multiplication any higher priority than division once the parentheses have been evaluated. And this is why I always hated algebra, algebra 2, all this garbage nonsense. You don't need it. So you don't need to do it. And that's a perfect example. You learn PEMDAS.
1: Right.
0: And then PEMDAS don't work.
1: Right. What is the point of that?
0: Come on, man.
1: Wow. So multiplication and division equal once you've already are equal.
0: Yes.
1: No one takes.
0: Even though M is before D in PEMDAS.
1: Right. That's PEMDAS. That's why we remember it. Wow.
0: 530 says the answer is in the acronym PEMDAS. You do the M before division.
1: Right.
0: Not according to chat. So that's been the big conversation. If the answer is, I guess, 9. And I got hives.
1: What?
0: Because I knew I nailed it. I go to the comments. Yeah, the answer is 9. And I got mad all over again.
1: Yep.
0: From 9th grade, 10th grade. It ticked me off. I said, you know what? This is why I didn't want to do this stupid stuff to begin with. But apparently, the answer is 9.
1: So technically, even though multiplication is in front of, the order of operations is in front of division, once you take care of the parentheses, mm-hmm. and according to ChatGPT, it says the parentheses...

0: next to the number does not what did it say?
1: It says some people interpret 2 times the 3 as a single group denominator, but that's not how standard order of operations works. The parentheses themselves don't give multiplication any higher priority once the parentheses have been taken care of.
0: Once you've got the results of it.
1: Pretty much.
0: So then you just go left or right. That's what PEMDAS told us.
1: This is the type of stuff I'm talking about, right? Yeah. This is why you get rid of the SAT. Now they're starting to bring the SAT back.
0: They are starting to bring it back. The way anymore.
1: SATs, ACTs, I'm sick of it, Jay.
0: Man, I'm with you.
1: So that's what's cooking. The social media account needs to stop playing around. And PEMDAS, what is this? The Mandela effect? We were talking about this in Vegas. I remember things differently now. I don't remember it like this, Jay. And I got ticked off all over again.
0: Kimberly Farr says, 72 says, rules are rules until they aren't rules.
1: That's what I'm saying.
0: You're 1,000% right, Kim.
1: Stupid.
0: Yeah, I mean, seriously, though. Because that's what PEMDAS had told us, the order of operations. But once, so basically, it's like, once you do the parentheses, if it comes down to multiplication and division, they're weighed the same. So then you go like left to right. Left to right. That's stupid. That's not what was taught to us.
1: I don't remember that. I don't remember that.
0: It's dumb.
1: But maybe that, you know, that, like I said, that's why I wasn't popping in math. You know, but chime in. Let me know if you agree or disagree, because this PEMDAS thing is a bit ridiculous. Man. To close out the show, look, it's been a lot of fun talking about Major League Baseball and the trade deadline. But are they going to play next year? How bad could the MLB lockout actually be? One more to close out the show for you. Drive, guys. We'll be right back.
2: Niners wide receiver Ricky Pearsall will have surgery on his right knee and be placed on season-ending injured reserve. With so many moving parts in the receiver room, who will become the top target for Brock Purdy alongside Mike Evans and George Kittle? Your local sports leader, Sactown Sports 1140.
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4: I'm Dirk Verdorn in the KCRA3 Weather Center. Clear skies and warm temperatures tonight. We'll get a little bit more of a breeze, though. That'll help to drop temperatures into the mid to low 60s by Tuesday morning. And then we'll have more heat with daytime highs up around 100 degrees. Get the latest forecasts on the KCRA3 News and the KCRA3 app.
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2: We started with the MLB trade deadline, and we're going to end with a question mark as far as where Major League Baseball is headed with this lockout situation. Real quick, some notes here. The Giants, very, very busy. They kicked out six players, sent them packing. Luis Arraez being one of them, Robbie Ray another, and Elliot Ramos probably the biggest surprise on the day. And Buster Posey kind of spoke to some of it, the media. He had that availability. Buster Posey on a very busy deadline. I guess the message is we're not satisfied with the way we've played this year and the last few years, and we're trying everything we can to continue to build a product that we can all be excited to come and watch. And that was really the goal. Even if we have to subtract a little bit now, we can potentially add some players that we think our fans are excited about and hopefully wear a Giants uniform for a long time. He was asked about Adamas, Devers, and Chapman, the three big contracts. But suppose he said they made it known to teams they were willing to talk about anyone. Added, we feel there's a lot of great baseball to play. We are glad that they're going to be San Francisco Giants. So we told people you can come get them, and then nobody came and got them. So the kind of weird situation with the Giants and Harrison Bader after that ridiculous fire truck crash off the scooter. Buster Posey said there's nothing new on the Harrison Bader front. Said they're still gathering information and wishing Bader the best in his recovery. We ain't paying him, though. I'm kidding. He did not say that at the end. But they are not paying him. They are trying not to pay him. The Giants added Beck, Kennedy, San Martin, Seymour, and Tidwell to the roster. Tidwell will start tomorrow night. They're a player short tonight and plan to add an outfielder tomorrow. Give me Bo. Bo Davison, is your time, baby. Not yet. He just got the AAA. But a guy can dream. Maybe we'll see him before the season ends. Because once the season ends, I don't know when we're going to see Bo Davidson or any Major League Baseball players. Because the Dodgers did what the Dodgers do. And I got a little bit of tinfoil here on a Monday as the Dodgers get Tarek Skubal and they get him for a 27-year-old River Ryans.
3: Man.
2: Two other prospects.
3: Hope.
2: And people are questioning this. And why are they questioning this? Man. Well, the Brewers who are in the mix. Jay, remember that list where I said the Padres, your Padres, had the worst farm system in Major League Baseball? You want to take a guess who had the best system in Major League Baseball?
3: That'd be the Dodgers.
2: Dodgers would be number two.
3: Brewers?
2: The Milwaukee Brewers.
3: But you said it.
2: With the number one farm system, with their guy, that crazy rotation they would have right now, and they don't make a play for Tarek Skubal?
3: Man.
2: Now, why exactly would that happen? I don't know, Alan, but I really would like you to tell me. Well, I'm going to do just that. Maybe there's a conversation somewhere, I don't know where, internal agreement with these owners. We know the Brewers, their owner said, is it my job to bring you a championship or to have a really fun summer? Maybe that's just it. Now, tinfoil hat out there, some believe that there could be an internal agreement with Major League Baseball owners to let the Dodgers get this three-peat, lose the battle to win the war. Because if the Dodgers three-peat, there is no conversation to be had. Remember last season, if the Blue Jays win, maybe there won't be a lockout because even though the Blue Jays, I believe, are top five in payroll or top seven, if the Blue Jays win, that would show that everyone is competitive enough, right? And we don't need a lockout even though the Dodgers are spending all this money. If the Dodgers continue winning, the owners have a better argument that they need a lockout. So was there
3: underground Denver airport handshake agreement.
4: What, man?
3: With the owners to say, you know what? If we let the Dodgers cook and get this three-peat, nobody has any legs to stand on when it comes to this lockout. Hey, we have to have a salary cap. We have to do it. We have no choice. Look at the Dodgers. They are a juggernaut. If we want to compete with them, we have to implement a salary cap. So I'm not saying that's true, Jay, but I'm saying there are those throwing that theory around, and it makes a little bit of sense to me. Because if you don't think you're going to be able to beat them anyway, you know what? Go ahead, Dodgers. Do what you got to do. Then on the back end, when it's time for negotiations, hey, we need a salary cap. This team has destroyed baseball. Now, initially, even as a Giants fan, I said I thought it was good for baseball, what the Dodgers were doing. It disgusted me to say that, but I did say that because I like having a villain.
2: And I like that the Dodgers, in theory, were pressing and pushing other teams. But we have passed that, right? These owners, they're looking at the Dodgers like a Deshaun Watson contract. We ain't doing that. That's an aberration. We're not matching that. So, Jay, that's just a little tinfoil for you on a Monday.
4: I'm going to accept it.
2: I mean, I wouldn't put it past anybody because it gives the owners a lot more backbone to have those conversations. So this is from Doris Sam of BR. And it says...
4: Of where?
2: Of BR.
4: Okay.
2: Give it a little abbreviation.
4: Yeah, I see.
2: Try to sneak it by you. Hey, I got all my guys coming
4: on
2: this week.
4: Listen, let me say this. You jumped on the list this week. First of all, we didn't have a conversation real fast. I got to sneak this in. So normally, Alan doesn't book near guests. Now, I say that in tongue-in-cheek every now and then. You know, he's got his guys. He'll say, throw them on. He makes it happen. Literally, last night, I think I was laying in the bed watching Mario, the new movie, Super Galaxy, the latest one or whatever. I look, and Alan's got the whole week booked out. He's already got it booked out. He's got Cam Salerno and all these other guys or gals coming on this week. And I'm like, oh, wow. I said, Alan just jumped right on top of it. Okay, no doubt. It's all good, bro. We holla. And I'm sitting there thinking in my mind, wait a minute. Let me go back and look at some of the people that's on there. And the first person I see, because at the time, the first time you sent it to me, was a BR guest.
2: Right.
4: And I immediately, I'm just upstairs in our room, dying. And everybody else in the house, you know, they're all in the room, downstairs, all that stuff. Like, why are you laughing? But I guess everybody just thought it was a movie. I had to crack up, bro. Let me just tell you. The first person I see said BR. I said, I should have known.
2: You should have.
4: Then I went down and was like, oh, BR. Yep, okay,
2: I got
4: BR.
2: About three of them.
4: Yeah. I think you got the whole roster.
2: I got everybody. And there are more coming.
4: Mine is Zach Buckley.
2: That's right.
4: Zach is not part of the crew, right?
2: Well, you know, he can be.
4: Okay.
2: You know, but once I reach out a couple times, you know, hey, you know, take care of yourself.
4: Have you ever, and I don't think you have because you don't want to talk about another person while they're not there, but have you ever inquired, yo, Andy, what's up with Zach? Tell him to holla at me. Like, have you ever done that?
2: No. Oh, okay. I got a strong enough roster.
4: I got you.
2: I got a strong enough roster as is. You know, I got my guys. Yeah, and you're gonna hear from them.
4: They're all here this week.
2: They're all here this week.
4: They're here.
2: Okay.
4: There are some people. I was like, what? Okay.
2: Then I sent you another one.
4: Yeah.
2: Updated
4: it.
2: I was feeding the baby and just fired off about 10 texts.
4: I got you.
2: 10 texts. So then they came in from today and yesterday. Yeah. So then once I knew you were going to clown me and they kept coming in, I didn't even want to send it back to you. I'm like, I got more, Jay.
4: I knew it. I figured.
2: Yeah.
4: You know, and I even threw it out. I said, dog, don't worry about it. I'll connect for a few of them. And then next text I got back in, I said, oh, well, never mind.
2: Yeah.
4: All right. No, yeah, man.
2: You know what? I told you, man.
4: You did.
2: You know, I had to just get it taken care of. We got some spots in there still.
4: There's a few.
2: We got some spots in there, man. But speaking of, and basically, the idea is Ken Rosenthal reported that Major League Baseball is likely headed toward a lockout after the 2026 season, which we all kind of already knew. But Tarik Skubal going to the the Dodgers having major ramifications, I know a lot of people were wondering, well, Alan, that's a trade. What does that have to do with the lockout? That's a trade. Yeah, I mean, it's already come out that Scooble's probably going to re-sign with the Dodgers when he's able to. So just the idea that the Dodgers, whether it's the draft picks that they acquire, they do have a really good farm system. Some of it's a little bit ballooned, if you ask me. So the problem is just there's just too much power. I mean, their rotation is absolutely ridiculous. And Shohei's not throwing right now, but Blake Snell, Tyler Glass now. Now you add Scooble. It's just ridiculous. And Ken Rosenthal says, the hysteria is coming. The lockout is coming. And amid all the noise, something important will be obscured. The Dodgers are good at this better than everyone else. Okay? So this is going to be a problem. And I don't know. It's sad, man. It's sad.
4: You know, Alan, I say this. As much as, and Scooble just said it, pregame, he said, you know, basically kind of taking a shot to everyone, you know, repping his new squad. He's like, everybody could have traded for me.
2: Right.
4: You shouldn't be mad at the Dodgers for doing so. Now, I'm paraphrasing. With that being said, he is true in the form that a lot of teams, not everybody, a lot of teams could have traded for him.
2: Yeah.
4: Because there are some teams who just don't play by those type of rules,
2: right?
4: They don't spend the money. They don't want to spend the money. And they don't operate their own organization that way. But I'll say this. I had to do some more research on deferred contracts.
2: Oh, yeah.
4: Because I'm like, they just extremely got too much talent. And that's an outsider looking in. You know, as a Dodger fan, you're like, who cares? So what, right? But it's how are you able to get away with not paying everyone percentages, time, you know, all these different things? And I will say this, there's only a few other teams who operate in deferred contracts.
2: Right.
4: And I also saw a stat, and forgive me from, you know, not knowing where it was from, but someone, I think it's Front Office Sports, if I'm not mistaken, they were talking about how the Dodgers have close to, you know, $800 million in deferred contracts, where the next closest team is $100 million. So, if I'm a fan and I'm looking at the way baseball is operating at the moment, yes, you're upset because you're like, man, my team could probably do the same. Especially if you're a Met, a Cub, a Brave, probably even a Giant.
2: Yeah.
4: National, Philly, Yankee, probably Cardinal, something like that. You're probably a little upset about it, right? But the second part of it is, the Dodgers are good at what they do. And you hate to admit it. I just hate to admit it. Because they have a huge cash, a lump sum. But they're executing and they're maximizing on all the rules. It hurts, man. Because you're like, dude, somebody step up and, you know, battle them. And honestly, Toronto was a pot fly right away from winning. They should have won.
2: Right there. You know? Right there.
4: But you got to get a Dodgers credit, man.
2: I know.
4: And it pains me to even say that. I don't even know how I'm wrapping my mind and mouth to even say that. But they play the game well.
2: Yeah. And it's not about the Dodgers. You know, it's not about the Dodgers cheating. It's about the system and trying to fix the system. Well, this was a fun one. We got more sports talk coming up. Drive, guys. We will be back tomorrow. Thank you to Jay. Thank you to Cam Salerno. And until tomorrow, secure the bag.

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0: runs through 2039, and obviously that's a contract. I have no idea how to fix that, but clearly that really benefits the Dodgers. I doubt whether that changes, but we shall see. But the thing that makes me laugh, you know, going back to the commercial and almost like a political ad, if you think for 1 second that the owners are doing this for, oh man, we really just want to do it for the fans, and this is all about them, and they just keep crying that, you know, my Pirates don't have a chance. Come on, man. Like, dude, they just want to save money. They just want to save money. They're doing it for themselves. The billionaires are just doing it to make more money. It's not about the fans at all. It's about benefiting number one, and that is them. And what the give and take eventually is, I'm not sure. I still doubt if there's going to be a salary cap. And I'm sure the league and the owners are really going to hold out for that. They probably view this as their last ditch chance to get it, because the last time they pushed for it was 1994. We know how that season ended with the strike and the World Series canceled. But is it just really intense luxury tax? Like, does it end up being a soft cap where it's so cost prohibitive to go over, where maybe teams can do it every now and then, but maybe not every year? Maybe that's the happy medium, but there's just so many issues that need to be corrected, you know, in terms of the proposals. Yeah, I think it's ludicrous that the owners suggested shortening the draft even more than it already is, from 20 rounds to 12, and not having high schoolers enter. That's all about saving money, man. You want the college system to be your minor leagues. It's all about saving money.
1: And yeah, look, like Bruce said, man, I mean, we're talking about these both sides fighting over money that the fans are spending. There really isn't a side that's for the fans in this. Honestly, it's not. It's the only thing that the fans can, I mean, the game played itself to actually get baseball this year. But when you talk about the financial aspect that both sides are fighting for, it's to benefit them. And look, these players have these guaranteed contracts. They are kicking out money. Some of these teams are. But when you talk about the sport and, you know, they're actually being parity in the sport, I still think that, you know, you have a good mix. We brought up the Mets earlier. Like, the Mets couldn't stop spending money, and look at where they're at. So it's not like we can just make this overarching assumption that when you spend a lot of money, that equates to team success. That's not true. We've also seen some of these teams with the smaller payrolls, like the Rays, have success as well. So there are multiple ways to skin a cat, but I do think we are tired of seeing, you know, every great player that becomes available, we know where they're going. It can't be everybody's going to the Dodgers. And my solution isn't, well, tell the Dodgers to stop doing their job. No, the Dodgers should absolutely try to continue to make their team as best as they possibly can. But where are all the other teams? Where are all the other teams that are supposed to also be trying to uplift their rosters and give their teams a fighting chance and put a winning product on the field for their fans? Go talk to Rockies fans. They've been sold a dream forever, and now they're under new ownership, and now it feels like the future is going to be different to where they're going to spend more money. But look at here in Baltimore. Like, they went from owners that wouldn't spend, and now you've got David Rubenstein in there. And every chance he gets an opportunity, he lets it be known that they've got deep pockets. They want to spend this, this, and that. And sure, they went and got Pete Alonso. But how many guys did the Orioles miss out on this year? How many of the almost guys did the Orioles get this year? So it's still that element of some of these smaller market teams not being willing to go, not above and beyond, but a little further than they're accustomed to going, to go lock down some of the players that they want, as opposed to kind of just waving the white flag and letting these guys go to the same big market teams.
0: That's where I go back to where we began with this Tarek Skubal trade. And a lot of people are up in arms like, oh, see, like, I don't care about the trade. Like, if you want to be upset about Kyle

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0: They're interesting. I think in 2026, the meow of the Bengals turns into a rah. That's what I think. If I'm wrong, that sucks. I believe in him, though, man. I do. I think what's more fun to talk about with Zinzi, though, and I'll admit it, I'm being messy. What's more fun to talk about with Cincy is the bottom falling out and what happens next with Joe Burrow. Like that is the fun conversation to have surrounding this team. Although it is a probably unrealistic thing, still fun to ponder over. That's how I would put it. 310-840-4910 is the number here on a Monday night edition of Westwood One Sports Night. If you're just now joining us, talked all things Major League Baseball right out of the chute. Our pal Grant Paulson, MLB Network Radio, joined us at 11:20 p.m. Eastern Time. If you missed any of that, you can go back on the live stream, download the podcast. However you are tapping in with us, go hear that. Grant Paulson, absolutely awesome on the trade deadline in Major League Baseball. It has come and gone. A lot of teams got better. A lot of fan bases left scratching their head by the lack of activity from their respective franchise. So we'll rehash the MLB trade deadline a little bit later on in the show. I do want to stick to the National Football League some more because Aaron Rodgers and Mike McCarthy, they're back together in Pittsburgh with the Steelers. Like I said, I was there on Saturday. The last time these two were together, they were at much different stages of their professional career, obviously. Mike McCarthy now, the adult in the room, leading the Pittsburgh Steelers, living out a childhood dream. And then Aaron Rodgers. Final swan song for that group. It feels like as we continue to go throughout training camp, we're going to get stories out of Pittsburgh. We're going to hear about that group and how things are gelling, how things are clicking. They look good when I got to see them. When we come back, though, those two, McCarthy and Aaron Rodgers, they're debating something. Whether or not Aaron Rodgers should play in the preseason. I want you all to begin to line up on the phones with that at 310-840-4910. We're going to have a culture conversation here on Westwood One Sports Night. How do you feel about starters playing preseason football? We'll chew on that next here on Westwood One Sports.
1: The 49ers brought back Deebo Samuel to team with Mike Evans. Does Brock Purdy have enough weapons to keep up with the Rams and Seahawks? Westwood One Sports.
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1: 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Here on Westwood One Sports Night, my training camp tour continued this afternoon. I was in Philadelphia visiting the Eagles. We will recap Eagles practice coming up in exactly 17 minutes. Shout out to the good folks at WIP in Philadelphia, housing your boy, allowing us to get the show to you tonight. 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Just search Westwood One Sports Night. And if you want to keep the conversation rolling with me on social media and off the air, it is at N-E-L-L underscore BTP. My recap from Eagles practice, my recap of Eagles practice coming up in exactly 16 minutes. Aaron Rodgers and Mike McCarthy, the bromance that we never knew we needed. Those two are playing nice with one another, and they have, you know, rekindled in Pittsburgh. For Mike McCarthy, it is a homecoming of sorts. Grew up a Steeler fan, grew up in that area. He has his dream job right now. A lot of people who have good jobs would be like, this was my dream job. I've always wanted to do this. I don't know if anyone meant it more than Mike McCarthy. Watching the too tight suit he had on when he was introduced, like that just, he wanted to look good for the day. Even embarrassed himself. That's how bad he wanted to look good for the day. He was willing to embarrass himself. Him and Aaron Rodgers and their relationship, I think, is going to be huge to the success of the Steelers. And I assume that their relationship's fine. He wouldn't be here if the relationship wasn't fine, right? When I look at a strong-minded quarterback like Rodgers and a strong-minded head coach like McCarthy, you know, there could be some things that you have differing opinions on, including the NFL preseason. Mike McCarthy has kind of stated that, hey, like, this is not something we're maybe interested in doing, talking about playing guys in the preseason. Just not. Now, every team is different. I think everyone looks at the LA Rams and the success that they've had over the past several years and go, well, the Rams don't play their guys in preseason, so why should we? You can't. And I used to tell my little cousin this all the time. You can't do everything I do. You can't. You can't. Like, every team is built. It's built different. That's how I would put it. After covering NFL training camps for the past 3 years, the one thing that a casual fan may not get, and if you're there in attendance, if your respective, you know, franchise that you root for allows you to attend training camp, and I think all 32 do, then you'll understand what I'm saying. Training camp in the NFL, specifically at the quarterback position, is night and day different from what actually happens in a regular season game. Most important factor, the biggest difference, you can't get touched. She says what it is. You can't get touched. So therefore, if you're a quarterback, if I was a head coach of a team, my quarterbacks, all of them, would play at some point throughout preseason to build a callus, to get your whistle wet, get you hit before the bullets fly for real. That's the dilemma that they're going to face in Pittsburgh. Aaron Rodgers knows his offense inside and out like the back of his hand. So, you know, you assume that he doesn't need to play preseason football, right? You would assume that everything's fine and dandy on the Aaron Rodgers preseason front. And whatever decision they come to is the decision that they come to. It may not be something that is super duper important now, but I can see it as we get closer and closer, it becoming a talking point. Here's Mike McCarthy on whether or not Aaron Rodgers will play in the preseason.
2: Well, I mean, that's, you know, those decisions are really going to be made once we get up to. I mean, trust me, I have a lot of ideas. I have a lot of I've talked about this, I think in the beginning here, we have plans, but, being a healthy system, let's see what happens. What can happen between now and two. So, but yeah, he'd like to play. I would like to see him play. So, but we won't make a decision until we get all the way up to it. Because there's more that goes into that, just, having one player play. It's the combination of players.
1: If the Steelers want to reach their potential in 26, Rodgers has got to play in the preseason. I want to open up the phones on this, though, at 310-840-4910. Because the Dallas Cowboys and their head coach, Brian Schottenheimer, came out yesterday and said, yeah, our guys aren't going to play any preseason action. They're debating as to whether or not they're going to let Caleb Downs play some preseason football simply because he's a rookie. He's never done it before. The teams that feel that they can get away with it, like, good luck. Good luck. I don't buy the notion that you can just win consistently without having your guys play in the preseason. I just don't buy it. And I know we've seen it happen across the league, but it's like I said a moment ago, you can't do everything I do. It's what you tell a younger family member, right? You can't eat everything I eat. Babies, for whatever reason, always love eating popcorn, knowing damn well they can't handle it. And it gets stuck in the little teeth. Can't have popcorn. That's how I feel about this situation. Other teams cannot play their guys in the preseason, Mike McCarthy. You can't move that way. And I was asking a staffer, or not a staffer, a media member, on the sideline of practice. I asked him this. I said, man, it doesn't look a little sloppy. Not sloppy. It looks a little lethargic out here. And they were like, yeah, it's Mike's big thing. He's all about protecting his players. He wants to protect the players. All right. Where did protecting the players get you in Dallas? Got you fired, Mike. Mike. Got you fired, pal. So I hope that he's being honest, that they're going to think through this and it's going to be a long, thought-out process, because it needs to be. We got to start putting more importance on the preseason, guys. And I know some folks are going to say, what the hell is this guy talking about? The thing that they're trying to get rid of, Linnell? We should put more importance on it? Yes. Yes. Here's why. When it comes to preseason football, right? When it comes to preseason football, if I was a man that was leading an organization, my guys would play. My quarterback in particular would play. But it's a tone setter, man. I don't care what anybody says. It sets a tone. Not the end result, but how your starters look if they play. There's a tone that gets set. There's a swagger that comes along with it if you play well. If you play well. I want to open up the phone, so like I said, 310-840-4910. Mike McCarthy says he doesn't know whether or not Aaron Rodgers is going to play in the preseason or not. I'm talking to all NFL fans out there. Should starters play in the preseason? Do you have a problem with your team starters playing in the preseason? 310-840-4910 is the number. I'm going to put my own team under the microscope because I was hot last year when Jaden Daniels only receives one series of work during the entire preseason and then proceeds to get hurt during the regular season. Guys got to play. The best way that I can put it, the only way you get ready to play football is by playing football. This ain't AAU basketball where you can run shell drill and get better. Got to go play, man. For real, with the refs and the whistles and tackling guys to the ground. For my team in particular, my beloved Washington Commanders, and I'm going to take it back to them because I'm going to be selfish here for a second. I'll be ready to riot if all the starters don't play defensively going into the preseason. Inserting a new scheme on both sides. You got to play your guys. But from your vantage point, no matter who you root for, what is your thoughts on the culture of preseason football now in the National Football League? 310-840-4910. Do you think it's something that needs to happen? Do you think it's something that can continue? And if your team decides to sit there with it, 310-840-4910. Number. I think as we go throughout the night, hopefully we get a bunch of different thoughts on this. But as we go throughout the night, there's a bias that I have. You got me. Cat's out of the bag. There's a bias that I have right now. the bias that I have exists in towards the NFC, the NFC East in particular. There is a bias that I have about the NFC Conference and the NFC East in particular. Well, you're thinking, well, no, you're a Commanders fan. Of course you're biased towards the NFC East. It's not the Commanders, though, guys. It's not. I told you all, training camp tour continued today. I was out in Philly. I'm still out in Philly. What's the phrase? Recency bias? Maybe that's what some of you will call this when it comes to my newfound affinity for the Philadelphia Eagles. I've said it all offseason long. They've got the widest variance of potential team success of any team in the NFL. I can see them being a 6-win team. I can see them punching their ticket to the Super Bowl. Bunch of different ways that things can go for the Eagles. The big question for Philly coming up in 2026, how will quarterback Jalen Hurts fare in this new Sean Mannion offense? I got the chance to get an up-close and personal look at the Super Bowl champ. Recap Eagles practice for you next.
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0: That's a good sign, ladies and gentlemen. Everything's going just fine. 310-840-4910 is the number here on Westwood One Sports Tonight. I mean, I don't care how groggy I am. Anytime I hear that song, that version of this song on this show, I will be popped. About an hour and change left to go. And Ted just looks so confused for a second. About an hour and change left to go in the program. Loaded final hour of power for you. Elliot Shore, parts of WIP in Philly. Philadelphia Eagles insider going to join us. 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So super-duper excited for the tour to continue. 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Before we get to Will Levis, Ryan is in Wisconsin wanting to check in. Ryan, what's going on, brother? Welcome into Westwood One Sports Night.
1: How are we doing?
0: I'm good, man. How you doing?
1: I'm good. So, got a few bets with my buddies. I'm in Wisconsin, and diehard Cowboy fan versus all the Packer fans, and I bet three of them that the Cowboys would have a better record overall than the Packers. What's your thoughts?
0: Where are the colleges? Can you give me some more context for that? Come on. Yeah, you got to give me something more than that.
1: What do you mean? So I thought the Cowboys would have a better record than the Packers.
0: Oh, I totally misheard what you said because you were muffled a little bit. Your buddy is a Packers fan, and you bet him that that your Cowboys will win more games than the Packers?
1: My buddy, I bet three buddies, $100 each, that the Cowboys would have a better record than the Packers.
0: Oliver Pop, do you want to get in on this? Do you want to get some money?
1: And I look at the odds and the
2: wrong
1: one win over the Cowboys. And I'm like, come on, that can't be real.
0: I don't know where to tell you to put your money. But do you agree? Do you want your starters playing preseason football, pal?
1: Absolutely not. No.
0: You're a Cowboys fan?
1: I am a Cowboy, 100%.
0: That's exactly why you're a lifelong loser. I appreciate the call. 310-840-4910 is the number. I want to let you all hear from the, well, I was gonna use that time to do a bad Scott Hall impersonation. Denton, you know how I feel about. I think my favorite moment in wrestling history is when the NWO invaded WCW and Scott Hall talked about the Nacho Man, really referring to the Macho Man, Randy Savage. The Mayo Man, Will Levis, had this to say about what he believes he is as a starter in the NFL.
3: I know I've put the tape out there already that I'm a dang good quarterback in this league, and I'm even better than I ever have been. So,
4: the faith that you have a future as a starter in this league,
3: 100%. I know I'm. You know, I think I'm. There are not 32 quarterbacks in this league better than me. I know that for sure.
0: So it'd be different if Will Levis was like the backup to Cam Ward. He's the third stringer behind Mitch Trubisky. How the hell? What do you mean there aren't 32? There may not be 32 quarterbacks better than you, but there are two on your roster, pal.
5: I think he's right. There are not 32 quarterbacks better than him. There's a lot more.
0: Yeah, I'm about to say, what? 42.
5: At least it's a lot longer than 32.
0: The last time we saw Will Levis play extended action, 13 touchdowns, 12 interceptions back in 2024. Can I be honest, Denton? I feel like we broke Will Levis. When I say we, I mean the Commanders. I think the Commanders broke Will Levis, if I'm being honest.
5: Tennessee is so broken. Why is their third-string quarterback doing a press conference?
0: That's the question of the show, bro.
5: Do you guys not have anybody else better to put in front of a press conference?
0: Yeah, that is strange as hell.
5: Did he just take over?
0: Like, who makes the? I gotta find out. When we go to Command Land next, or when you go tomorrow, you ask, how do you guys determine who does media and goes to the podium? Because if they sent Sam Hartman's ass to the podium ever, It'd be the quietest, shortest press conference you've ever seen in your life.
5: They barely send Marcus Mariota, and he's well-known second-team guy.
0: Yeah. Will Levis better just be lucky he's getting airtime. And that's what he's going to do with it. He's fighting for his right to be a starter. Back to me saying that Washington broke Will Levis. He went 18 of 37. That's a 48% completion percentage, the lowest completion percentage of his career in a single game. He did throw two touchdowns, though. So maybe we didn't break him too bad. The last tape that
5: he was talking about, he was throwing the ball behind him.
0: Yeah. He's much better. That's the thing. And he said he's much better than he was then. You know?
5: Low bar.
0: Did he just not play at all during 2025? I think he had an injury, if I'm not mistaken.
5: Well, I mean, they had Cam Ward. So they're like, hey, we're not putting you on the field.
0: But Cam Ward started every game from day one, right? I'm pretty sure, yeah.
5: Yeah, it's just interesting. Day one starter.
0: It's interesting that he didn't get any...
5: What is he going to learn from Will Levis, respectfully?
0: Well, yeah. What's he going to learn from Brian Daboll? Sorry, Tennessee fans. 310-840-4910 is the number here on Westwood One Sports Night. Final hour of power coming at you momentarily. It's been an interesting show to start here. While we have a couple of seconds, those of you that are just now joining us, just now tapping in, we appreciate you being here. Crazy, crazy Major League Baseball trade deadline. 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Final hour of power coming right at you here on a Monday night edition of Westwood One Sports Night. Elliot Shore Parks, Eagles insider for WIP in Philadelphia. He joins the show next, and you're going to hear him break down the Eagles. Stick around for what he thinks about the Commanders as well. That's next.
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0: I'm sure you're gonna get a bunch of Philly callers like, oh my gosh, she said that about Philly.
1: Well,
0: I mean it. I double down.
1: College football season. college football season coming up. Before we know it, Philly does equal ass and not the good guy. I just distracted myself with that comment. Let's try to get back on track. College football season will be here before we know it, Addy. You are a Texas gal, as I mentioned. You're a Longhorn fan as well. What do you think about Arch Manning and what they could do coming up here in 2026, the Texas Longhorns?
0: Arch Manning, if you compare Arch Manning at the end of last season from the beginning, the growth that Arch showed was insane. And that Texas team, who had an O-line that struggled, the receivers dropping easy passes. There's a reason why one of the receivers, Parker Livingston, went to Oklahoma, because he couldn't handle the Texas pressure. That's what it was. That's what it was, guys, okay? Arch Manning, I really think what he was able to go against last year with everyone, I think the entire world except Addy was against him. And you know what? He took it with stride, and he's going to work harder, and I've seen videos and stuff. He looks good, and I like this Texas team. And that's not me like, oh my gosh, he's a homer. Yeah, there's some truth to that. There's some truth to that, okay? Because why would I talk bad about the future, you know, a friend of the show in the future, Arch Manning. But yeah, no, this Texas team, come on. Yeah. The SEC is theirs for taking. That's it, okay? John Mateer owned him last year. A&M owned him. Lane Kiffin, he's probably going to be flirting with some sorority girls. This is Arch's for taking.
1: Yeah, that's right up Lane's alley, it feels like. When you, I'm sure you heard the debate last week. Well, not even the debate. Coach Saban popping it at SEC Media Day, saying that, you know, the SEC is a deeper, better conference than the Big Ten. Just overall, what do you think is kind of the determining factor in what makes one conference better than another? Because I thought if you win the national championship, Addy, then your conference is naturally the best conference.
0: For football alone, yeah, I would say the Big Ten. For every other sport, give me the SEC. They dominate everywhere else. And I think that's where his comments, I think they go deeper than football, in my opinion. Mm-hmm. I think when he's looking at that, he says, you look at this is sustained mm-hmm. success. Those are those two magic words that we always look for, sustained success. And that is what the SEC shows. Sure, last year they weren't in the national championship. Oh, boo-hoo. But look at all of their teams compared to some of these other conferences. The Big Ten, can Indiana repeat that? No. Ohio State and Michigan are your best choices. And again, Michigan's got the same Lane Kiffin problem where he's probably just going to be, you know, they're going to have some coach doing something nefarious.
1: That is
0: someone nefarious.
1: Yeah, it's a hell of a word, I would say. And a hell of a way to wrap this up. Before we let you go, I do want to get you to give a scalding hot, like, need to pour water on myself sort of take before we get out of here. For the National Football League, who do you have? Denton's probably wondering, well, how is he wet all of a sudden? Pause. What? Give me a bold prediction for the NFL season, Addy. I can't. Let's talk about being committed.
0: The Saints will win the NFC South. There is no question about that. The Saints will win the NFC South. They will take down Baker Mayfield and the Bucs, who are already having their own little drama party over there. They will take down Tua, who Lord knows where he is, and Michael Penix Jr., who's missing a leg. They will take down the Panthers, who forgot that they were a team. Guys, book it right now. Whatever number it is at, the Saints will win the NFC South.
1: Get on that DraftKings Sportsbook app and go look at the odds for the New Orleans Saints to win the NFC South. That's based on baseball, college football, hoagies, and everything else you want in life. Addy Bates, ladies and gentlemen, appreciate you, Addy, giving us some time here tonight.
0: Of course. Y'all are the best. Anytime.
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0: Continuing to kick it with you as we get you up to 3 a.m. Eastern time here on Westwood One Sports Tonight. Youngest in charge, Danelle Willingham, in the flesh for you all here tonight. On the road, baby, as we continue our Westwood One Sports Tonight training camp tour. Today, I was in the city of brotherly love. On Friday, I will be in Cleveland. And it's honestly the stop on the trip that I'm most excited about, because that Cleveland Browns quarterback competition is probably one of, if not the biggest storyline of this NFL training camp. We'll talk about the Browns a little bit later. I want to keep things in the AFC North, though, for a second, because, man, after seeing Baltimore, after seeing Pittsburgh, one, like I said, I don't think the gap between those two teams is as significant as some may make it seem. I think they're close to each other in terms of talent. I really do. And, you know, I'll be curious to see, you know, how both of those teams end up faring coming up in 2026. But there's one team in the division that I'm not going to say they're not talked about, but it damn sure feels like we're not giving them credit in terms of just how high their ceiling could be. I think the Cincinnati Bengals are the most slept-on team, the most slept-on Super Bowl contender that exists in the National Football League. Yes, that is how I would describe the 2026 Bengals. They are a Super Bowl contender. Why do I feel that way? Well, I don't know if you all understand it or not, because he played on a poopy team. Dexter Lawrence is a unit. Dexter Lawrence is a game wrecker, right? Somebody that opposing offensive coordinators got to prepare for. He brings legitimacy to that pass rush. Him, John Allen, Boye Mafe, they have a real group of rushers up front that I think can make some things happen. DJ Turner, last year, was one of the best man-to-man corners in the NFL. You know what he didn't have? A pass rush. That guy is going to be much better coming up in 2026. I love what the Cincinnati Bengals have and what the Cincinnati Bengals are. I do. And I think it ultimately starts with the defense. That's it. It ultimately starts with the defense. If that pass rush can live up to its potential, it makes the Bengals a Super Bowl contender. It does. We know what we're going to get on offense. We know what we're getting out of Joey Cartier-Beans-Burrow. We know what we're getting out of the wide receiver duo. Question is the defense. You know who gets to go up against that defense each and every day in practice? Amarius Mims. Amarius Mims is a big mamma jamma. It's the best way that I could put it. Brother's a mountain of a man. When this Bengals team broke for the summer, and each of the position coaches asked or told a player, hey, work on this going into the summer, and we want you to have this skill, this trait, when you come back in the summertime. I would love to know what they told Amarius Mims. Here's the thing about the big offensive tackle for Cincy. He is someone that throughout the course of the regular season last year, right? And look, this is a byproduct of just what they were as a team. He is somebody that last year I felt continued to get better and better and better. Now, obviously, that offensive line as a whole, since Joe Burrow's gotten to town, was not a... It's not very good, right? Like, they haven't been a top unit in the NFL since Joe Burrow's been in the National Football League. The group that they had last year, I think, was starting to come together at the tackle spots with Mims and Orlando Brown Jr. On the interior, though, they dealt with injuries. Cody Ford in and out the lineup. The other young pups in and out of the lineup. Fairchild in and out of the lineup. I feel like in 26, this offensive line, just by nature of being a year older, a year more physically mature, should be a lot better. They should. And if they are, well, we know what the Cincinnati Bengals offense has the potential to be. But I am more interested in the defense. That, to me, is going to make or break 26 for the Cincinnati Bengals. Their pass rush in particular. Because I think that pass rush has the ability to make everyone else on the defense that much better. You know who's tasked with going up against that pass rush each and every day out at practice? The man we were just mentioning. A mountain of a man. Armaris Mims had this to say about the Bengals' rush through the first couple of practices of training camp.
1: I just feel like just as a whole offense, it's a little different. Like I said, we're going against a different defense out there. You know what I'm saying? A lot of, like I said, a lot of, you know, just one-on-ones and just five down, just pushing that pocket. So something we got to be up for the challenge for, and we're up for the challenge for it. Like I said, man, I'm just blessed to be able to go against some guys. We're going to get some practice, man. It just, it feels like a game out there, honestly. It feels like we're in a game.
0: Hey, that's a compliment to the group as a whole. The games can't come sooner, though. If you're a Bengals fan, I would be chopping at the bit to see the Cincinnati Bengals in action if I was a Bengals fan, to prove everyone wrong. Because I think there's this narrative out there about Cincy that, yeah, kind of is what it is. People talk about Joe Burrow potentially being disgruntled and leaving all the time. The reality is for Cincy, yes, it's been a struggle ever since they punched their ticket to the Super Bowl a couple of seasons ago. They haven't been back. They haven't been back. This roster that they currently have on paper may be the best roster that they've had in this Joe Burrow era. That's a real sentiment that I got. I feel that way about this group. I do. They still suck at linebacker, though. That's the one Achilles heel between Demetrius Knight Jr. and Barrett Carter. They don't have professional linebackers. That's a problem in a division that boasts Jaylen Warren, Rico Dowdle, Derrick Henry, Lamar Jackson, Quinshon Judkins. You better be able to stop the run in this division. And I don't know if the Bengals will be able to based off of what they have at linebacker. Now, I love Sexy Dexy in the middle. Love what he can do. I know he's a run stuffer. That's great. He can only do so much. Their linebacking duo last year was the worst in football. They've gotten better around them. Will it make them better as a whole? That's the question when it comes to the Cincinnati Bengals. They're slept on, though. Sound asleep at the wheel are a lot of you. That's on them, though. They've got to make you a believer. I think they will coming up in 2026. How fast will they start? Look at the schedule to start. Two out of your first four are on the road. Home for Tampa, at Houston, at Pittsburgh, home for Jacksonville. So you're going to find out early on in the season what it is and what it ain't when it comes to the Cincinnati Bengals. You will know right away whether or not there's going to be a good football team. You just will. They had some fights in practice last week. Things got chippy. The Bengals are frisky. They're interesting. I think in 2026, the meow of the Bengals turns into a rah. That's what I think. If I'm wrong, that sucks. I believe in him, though, man. I do. I think what's more fun to talk about with Cincy, though, and I'll admit it, I'm being messy. What's more fun to talk about with Cincy is the bottom falling out and what happens next with Joe Burrow. Like, that is the fun conversation to have surrounding this team. Although it is a probably unrealistic thing, still fun to ponder over. That's how I would put it. 310-840-4910 is the number here on a Monday night edition of Westwood One Sports Night. If you're just now joining us, talked all things Major League Baseball right out of the chute. Our pal Grant Paulson, MLB Network Radio, joined us at 11:20 p.m. Eastern Time. If you missed any of that, you can go back on the live stream, download the podcast. However you are tapping in with us, go hear that. Grant Paulson, absolutely awesome. On the trade deadline in Major League Baseball, it has come and gone. A lot of teams got better. A lot of fan bases left scratching their head by the lack of activity from their respective franchise. So we'll rehash the MLB trade deadline a little bit later on in the show. I do want to stick to the National Football League some more, because Aaron Rodgers and Mike McCarthy, they're back together in Pittsburgh with the Steelers. Like I said, I was there on Saturday. The last time these two were together, they were at much different stages of their professional career, obviously. Mike McCarthy now, the adult in the room, leading the Pittsburgh Steelers, living out a childhood dream. And then Aaron Rodgers, final swan song. Final swan song for that group. It feels like as we continue to go throughout training camp, we're going to get stories out of Pittsburgh. We're going to hear about that group and how things are gelling, how things are clicking. They look good when I got to see them. When we come back, though, those two, McCarthy and Aaron Rodgers, they're debating something. Whether or not Aaron Rodgers should play in the preseason. I want you all to begin to line up on the phones with that at 310-840-4910. We're going to have a culture conversation here on Westwood One Sports Night. How do you feel about starters playing preseason football? We'll chew on that next here on Westwood One Sports.
2: 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Does Brock Purdy have enough weapons to keep up with the Rams and Seahawks? 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

0: Here on What's With One Sports Tonight, my training camp tour continued this afternoon. I was in Philadelphia visiting the Eagles. We will recap Eagles practice coming up in exactly 17 minutes. Shout out to the good folks at WIP in Philadelphia, housing your boy, allowing us to get the show to you tonight. However you're tuning in, you can hear us on one of our over 200-plus affiliates out there on the AM-FM dial. You can check us out via the YouTube stream. Just search West with One Sports Night. And if you want to keep the conversation rolling with me on social media and off the air, it is at N-E-L-L underscore BTP. My recap from Eagles practice, my recap of Eagles practice coming up in exactly 16 minutes. Aaron Rodgers and Mike McCarthy, the bromance that we never knew we needed. Those two are playing nice with one another, and they have, you know, rekindled in Pittsburgh. For Mike McCarthy, it is a homecoming of sorts. Grew up a Steeler fan, grew up in that area. He has his dream job right now. A lot of people who have good jobs would be like, this was my dream job. I've always wanted to do this. I don't know if anyone meant it more than Mike McCarthy. Watching the too tight suit he had on when he was introduced, like, that just, he wanted to look good for the day. He even embarrassed himself. That's how bad he wanted to look good for the day. He was willing to embarrass himself. Him and Aaron Rodgers and their relationship, I think, is going to be huge to the success of the Steelers. And I assume that their relationship's fine. He wouldn't be here if the relationship wasn't fine, right? When I look at a strong-minded quarterback like Rodgers and a strong-minded head coach like McCarthy, you know, there could be some things that you have differing opinions on, including the NFL preseason. Mike McCarthy has kind of stated that, hey, like, this is not something we're maybe interested in doing, talking about playing guys in the preseason. Just not. Now, every team is different. I think everyone looks at the LA Rams and the success that they've had over the past several years and go, well, the Rams don't play their guys in preseason, so why should we? You can't, and I used to tell my little cousin this all the time, you can't do everything I do. You can't. You can't. Like, every team is built, it's built different, that's how I would put it. After covering NFL training camps for the past 3 years, the one thing that a casual fan may not get, and if you're there in attendance, if your respective, you know, franchise that you root for allows you to attend training camp, and I think all 32 do, then you'll understand what I'm saying. Training camp in the NFL, specifically at the quarterback position, is night and day different from what actually happens in a regular season game. Most important factor, the biggest difference, you can't get touched. That just is what it is. You can't get touched. So therefore, if you're a quarterback, if I was a head coach of a team, my quarterbacks, all of them, would play at some point throughout preseason to build a callus, to get your whistle wet, get you hit before the bullets fly for real. That's the dilemma that they're going to face in Pittsburgh. Aaron Rodgers knows his offense inside and out like the back of his hand. So, you know, you would assume that he doesn't need to play preseason football, right? You would assume that everything's fine and dandy on the Aaron Rodgers preseason front. And whatever decision they come to is the decision that they come to. It may not be something that is super duper important now, but I can see it as we get closer and closer, it becoming a talking point. Here's Mike McCarthy on whether or not Aaron Rodgers will play in the preseason.
1: Well, I mean, that's, you know, those decisions are really going to be made once we get up to. I mean, trust me, I have a lot of ideas. I have a lot of, like, I've talked about this, you know, I think in the beginning here, we have plans, but you know, being a healthy system, let's see what happens. You know, what can happen between now and two. So, but yeah, he'd like to play. I would like to see him play. So, but we won't make a decision until we get all the way up to, because there's more that goes into that, just, you know, having one player play. It's, you know, it's the combination of players.
0: If the Steelers want to reach their potential in 26, Rodgers has got to play in the preseason. I want to open up the phones on this, though, at 310-840-4910. Because the Dallas Cowboys and their head coach, Brian Schottenheimer, came out yesterday and said, yeah, our guys aren't going to play any preseason action. They're debating as to whether or not they're going to let Caleb Downs play some preseason football simply because he's a rookie. He's never done it before. The teams that feel that they can get away with it, like, good luck. Good luck. I don't buy the notion that you can just win consistently without having your guys play in the preseason. I just don't buy it. And I know we've seen it happen across the league, but it's like I said a moment ago, you can't do everything I do. That's what you tell a younger family member, right? You can't eat everything I eat. Babies, for whatever reason, always love eating popcorn, knowing damn well they can't handle it. And it gets stuck in the little teeth. Can't have popcorn. That's how I feel about this situation. Other teams cannot play their guys in the preseason, Mike McCarthy. You can't move that way. And I was asking a staffer, or not a staffer, a media member, on the sideline of practice. I asked him this. I said, man, it does look a little sloppy. Not sloppy. It looked a little lethargic out here. And they were like, yeah, it's Mike's big thing. He's all about protecting his players. He wants to protect the players. All right. Where did protecting the players get you in Dallas? Got you fired, Mike. Mike. Got you fired, pal. So I hope that he's being honest, that they're going to think through this and it's going to be a long, thought-out process, because it needs to be. We got to start putting more importance on the preseason, guys. And I know some folks are going to say, what the hell is this guy talking about? The thing that they're trying to get rid of, Linnell? We should put more importance on it? Yes. Yes. Here's why. When it comes to preseason football, right? When it comes to preseason football, if I was a man that was leading an organization, my guys would play. My quarterback in particular would play. But it's a tone setter, man. I don't care what anybody says. It sets a tone. Not the end result, but how your starters look if they play. There's a tone that gets set. There's a swagger that comes along with it if you play well. If you play well. I want to open up the phone, so like I said, 310-840-4910. Mike McCarthy says he doesn't know whether or not Aaron Rodgers is going to play in the preseason or not. I'm talking to all NFL fans out there. Should starters play in the preseason? Do you have a problem with your team's starters playing in the preseason? 310-840-4910 is the number. I'm going to put my own team under the microscope because I was hot last year when Jaden Daniels only receives one series of work during the entire preseason and then proceeds to get hurt during the regular season. Guys got to play. The best way that I can put it, the only way you get ready to play football is by playing football. This ain't AAU basketball where you can run shell drill and get better. Got to go play, man. For real, with the refs and the whistles and tackling guys to the ground. For my team in particular, my beloved Washington Commanders, and I'm going to take it back to them because I'm going to be selfish here for a second. I'll be ready to riot if all the starters don't play defensively going into the preseason. Inserting a new scheme on both sides. You got to play your guys. But from your vantage point, no matter who you root for, what is your thoughts on the culture of preseason football now in the National Football League? 310-840-4910. Do you think it's something that needs to happen? Do you think it's something that can continue? And if your team decides to sit there with it, 310-840-4910 number. I think as we go throughout the night, hopefully we get a bunch of different thoughts on this. But as we go throughout the night, there's a bias that I have. You got me. Cat's out of the bag. There's a bias that I have right now. The bias that I have exists in towards the NFC, the NFC East in particular. There's a bias that I have about the NFC Conference and the NFC East in particular. Well, you're thinking, well, no, you're a Commanders fan. Of course you're biased towards the NFC East. It's not the Commanders, though, guys. It's not. I told you all, training camp tour continued today. I was out in Philly. I'm still out in Philly. What's the phrase? Recency bias? Maybe that's what some of you will call this when it comes to my newfound affinity for the Philadelphia Eagles. I've said it all offseason long. They've got the widest variance of potential team success of any team in the NFL. I can see them being a 6-win team. I can see them punching their ticket to the Super Bowl. Bunch of different ways that things can go for the Eagles. The big question for Philly coming up in 2026, how will quarterback Jalen Hurts fare in this new Sean Mannion offense? I got the chance to get an up-close and personal look at the Super Bowl champ. Recap Eagles practice for you next.
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0: on the East Coast. That was redundant. I'm Linnell Willingham, getting you up to 3 a.m. Eastern Time here on Wrestle One Sports Night, baby. Let's roll halfway through this bad boy. Let's finish it up strong. My NFL training camp tour, it continued out in the city of brotherly love. I'm still here. If you're watching this on the YouTube stream, we appreciate you doing so. That is one of several different ways you can chime into the program or tap into the program. 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Just search Wrestle One Sports Night. You can keep the convo rolling with me on social media. It is at NELL_BTP. If you're watching on the YouTube stream, you see the logo in the background, man. Shout out to our guys at WIP, allowing me to crash here, do the show, and make sure you all get entertained here tonight. I got to see the Eagles today, boys. Boys and girls. It's been it was a humbling experience, is what I would say. I take pride in being an unbiased fan. I consider myself not biased towards the Commanders. Now, maybe it's biases that I just can't see. I consider myself biased. So I am willing to pump up my team at all costs, even if it means putting down a team that really doesn't deserve it. I've said this all offseason that the Philadelphia Eagles have the widest variance of success of all teams in the NFL. I can see them being a 6-win team. I can see them going all the way to SoFi representing the NFC in the Super Bowl. Like, that's the type of range that they have. It's very wide, right? Today, after watching the Eagles boots on the ground in person, I can't believe I'm saying this. I was wrong on the 2026 Eagles. There's no chance in hell that this team wins 6 games. Even if they get ravaged by injury, I think at worst they're a 9-10 win team. When it's all clicking and everyone's on the same page and everyone's got an understanding and a mastery of the new offense, the Eagles are going to be a problem. The Eagles are going to be a force to be reckoned with. It pains me to say that. It does. But I got to keep it real here. And it starts on the defensive side for me. I feel like on defense for Philadelphia, what they have at all three levels, linebacker with Jihad Campbell, Zach Bond, the interior duo at tackle with Jalen Carter, Jordan Davis, the two savages on the perimeter at corner between Rick Woolen and Quinyon Mitchell. Quinyon Mitchell had a pick six today at Jalen Hurts. They're a big, fast, physical group, man, and I like the depth they have up front along their defensive line as well. Nolan Smith's hungry coming off of injury. That's the other thing that stood out about Philly today. Their edge rush unit is as deep as they come. Arnold Ebikadi from the Atlanta Falcons signed there via free agency. They've got Jalix Hunt, who had a career year last year. They brought in A.J. Epinesa by way of Buffalo. They got some dude. Nolan Smith comes back after getting hurt last year. There's some dudes coming off the edge for the Philadelphia Eagles. I think that defense is going to spearhead what they are in 2026. I think the offense is going to take some time to catch up, but they will at some point. They will at some point. Let's do this. 310-840-4910 is the number. We're going to keep talking about the Philadelphia Eagles as I recap and empty out my practice notebook here. We're going to keep talking about Philly, but I do want to go to the phones. Interesting conversation that I want to have with you all. Let's reset things for those that are just joining us, Oliver Popular. We got to hear from Steelers head coach Mike McCarthy, and this is something that may seem like a nothing burger now, but I promise you, as we get closer and closer to the start of the preseason, this will be put back under the microscope. Here is Mike McCarthy on his plans for his guys during the preseason.
1: Well, I mean, that's, you know, those decisions are really going to be made once we get up to it. I mean, trust me, I have a lot of ideas. I have a lot of, I've talked about this, you know, I think in the beginning here, we have plans, but, you know, being a healthy system, let's see what happens. You know, what can happen between now and then, too. So, but yeah, he'd like to play. I would like to see him playing, so, but we won't make a decision until we get all the way up to it, because there's more that goes into that, just, you know, having one player play. It's, you know, it's the combination of players.
0: team that decides to rest its starters during the preseason, you're soft. S-A-W-T. Soft. 1,000%. And I didn't feel this way until I got the chance to watch training camp practices. Specifically at the quarterback position, where that position is so different between regular season, preseason, and then practice, right? You cannot simulate what you're going to get in a game at the quarterback position in practice because you can't touch them. You don't want to risk injury. For that reason, I think it's paramount that all quarterbacks across the NFL, especially one in a new system, should be playing the preseason. You should. Scared money don't make no money. Let your guys go. You need game reps at that position to get better. It's just the reality of it. Now, at other positions, okay, maybe I'll hear you out. But, like, man, I keep saying it. It's not like a broken record. To me, the only way you get ready to play football is by playing football. So the idea of teams sitting guys during the preseason, I know we've seen the Rams do it, and they've had a lot of success. I know we've seen the Chiefs do it. They've had some success. But even last year, damn it, Pat Mahomes played a whole half of the second preseason game. So even they're changing their mentality. Should be the league's mentality. Play your starters during the preseason. Not your stars, your starters. Play your starters during the preseason. Everybody should be. Don't let week one be the first time you see him get live bullets. 310-840-4910. What do you make of the preseason culture throughout the National Football League? Give me your favorite team and give me your reaction if they chose to sit their starters for the entirety of the preseason. 310-840-4910 is the number here on What's With One Sports Night. Carl is in Massachusetts wanting to chime in. Carl, what's going on, my friend?
2: Well, by now, Mr.
0: Whoa, that's where we I'm not going to make you roll out, but I'm making you restart your call. Lunell Willingham, brother. Lunell. I never tell you a lie. I promise.
2: Lunell Willingham, Carl the Sports Pope Cunningham, the home of the Westfield Bombers in the Little League World Series. What we have here, sir, is critical, key, and catamount, because you have the preparation of the mind, body, and soul. But when the mind pushes the body where it's not used to being too early, you have injuries. And think of Jerry Rice and LeBron, the longevity. And we all know as athletes, stretching, fully hydrated, not overextending, keeping your body in the center. You know, that's how we became All-State wrestlers when I was a sophomore. And this is also key. It's funny, I'm in Westfield where I had I thought I had an easy match with the fish, and I had Susie Q's and Welch's grape instead of Gatorade and some fruit. And under the light in the nights, I ended up in the most insane match. I ended up projectile vomiting, had my only loss of the year under the light. And that's important, to eat right and stay hydrated. So think, you put all that time in preparing, and you get a long season or none. And I think what you bring up is key. And here's the closing point. With Aaron Rodgers, someone at his stature, age, and time, nobody knows his body better than him. But God forbid he gets hurt in the preseason, you will never live it down.
0: It will be a very, very unique conversation if that was happening. I appreciate you. 310-840-4910. I just think of that position in particular, especially for younger guys, you have to get reps. And I understand where these coaches come from. In terms of trying to protect guys during the preseason, you don't want to lose someone in a meaningless football game. If you're considering the preseason meaningless, though, I think that shows your character flaw as a football coach or a football evaluator. How the hell can you call the preseason meaningless? It's where guys get better. It's where you fine-tune your skills. You sharpen your tools in the preseason. I'd be playing my guys during preseason. 310-840-4910. Mike McCarthy and Aaron Rodgers, I wouldn't say they're at odds, but they don't really know what it is going to be when it comes to the preseason plan of one Aaron Rodgers. Look, if he plays in the preseason and gets hurt, I'm not laughing at the idea of that, I promise. It would just be the most Steeler-like thing ever. I know some of you are going to say, what do you mean Steeler-like? They're the Steelers. They're the gold standard. They were. Were. Everything that has happened to Pittsburgh, everything that's transpired with Pittsburgh post-Kenny Pickett, or post-Ben Roethlisberger, rather, shows you what I'm talking about. 310-840-4910. Do you want your team starters playing in the preseason? Johnny is in Chicago. Johnny, your team, and do you want to see your starters play during the preseason?
3: How you doing, guys? I love the show.
0: Appreciate you, man.
3: You know what, guys? I have a little bit of mixed emotions because here's the thing. If you play the starters, you run the risk, like you said, of people getting hurt and actually jeopardizing your season. But fans are not paying to go see preseason games to watch the second and third stringers. They're planning to go see the actual team. So, I mean, if you look back at the movie like Replacements or Invincible, I mean, those movies reflect somebody that was down and out. They came back and they played a hell of a, you know, a game on a long shot and they won. But here's my thing. If I'm paying my quarterback, especially quarterback, if I'm paying him millions of dollars, do I want to have him out there to take a freak hit and jeopardize the rest of the season? No. But it's...
0: Why don't you just sit him for week one, too? Week one normally doesn't matter when it comes to the grand scheme of your season. Just sit him in week one, too.
3: Absolutely.
0: Forget. Absolutely. I was being sarcastic, pal. I appreciate the call. Absolutely. Come on. 310-840-4910. I think it's even more paramount for young quarterbacks in particular to participate and play during the preseason. That position, though, as I've continued to allude to, it's more than any other position in the NFL. You cannot get a real gauge on what a guy is in practice. You got to see him and get real game reps. 310-840-4910 is the number. Myron is in Dallas wanting to chime in on a couple of different things we've hit tonight. Myron, what you got?
4: Yes, how you doing, Younger in Charge? Listen, to that last caller, you can't play scared. It's football. You can't play scared. Resting your starters, not playing them in preseason, that's playing scared. What you got to do is let them at least go the first quarter, get a little feel of the game, like you said earlier, set the tone, let the rest of the players that's going to come behind them see how it's done, and all that getting injured, worrying about losing them for the season. In my opinion, that's playing scared. You don't play football scared. Football is a contact game. Injuries are going to occur. No one can predict when they happen. So, in my opinion, throw all that stuff out the window. Okay? That's playing scared. Yeah. Now, with the going back to the Bengals, believe it or not, Linnell, I got the Bengals and the Rams for the Super Bowl.
0: You said that when you called in over the weekend, a couple of weekends ago, and I said that, I believe.
4: Yes, sir. Yes, sir, I did. Because when you look at what's been hindering the Bengals, it's always been the defense. And just like the Cowboys, it's all about our defense, right? Now, as long as the Bengals defense can stay up in that top 20 mark as far as overall defense, you best believe that Joe Burrow and his boys are going to light it up. There's no doubt about it. If you look at what he's been saying in the offseason, he believes it's the best team that he's had. And I believe in Joe. Okay, so that's what I have to say on that. Now, as far as your Eagles go, and with them, they got.
0: Hold on, don't say up. My Eagles now, Myron. They ain't my Eagles now. I just called it down the middle, man.
4: I had to throw that in there. I knew I was gonna get that type of response. That's why I said it. But my point with the Eagles is, yeah, you know, I'm a poke at you. My point is, sure enough, Eagles got a top five defense. Mm-hmm. But again, it's going to fall back on that offense, and I just think losing a true number one and not really replacing a true number one is going to put too much pressure
0: that
4: on Barkley there.
0: For sure. And I'm going to let you run, Myron, because we're up against it, brother, but I appreciate the call. Bringing it strong, as always. Yeah, I mean, he hit on the head on the way out about the Eagles. It's going to be interesting. The names aren't sexy on paper. They're not. But if the quarterback plays well, it doesn't matter. 310-840-4910 is the number. Should starters play in the preseason in the NFL, Mike McCarthy, earlier today saying, yeah, I don't really know what our plan is for Aaron Rodgers and company when it comes to the 2026 preseason.
1: Made once we get up to. Trust me, I have a lot of ideas. I have a lot of, like, you know, I've talked about this, you know, I think in the beginning here, we have plans, but, you know, being a healthy system, let's see what happens. You know, what can happen between now and two. So, but yeah, he'd like to play. I would like to see him play. So, but we won't make a decision until we get all the way up to it, because there's more that goes into that, just, you know, having one player play. It's, you know, it's the combination of players.
0: He's got to play. I don't know how many joint practices the Steelers have on their schedule. He's got to play. New offense, new weapons. Let's build some timing with one another. That's how I look at it. 310-840-4910. Preseason culture in the NFL has changed a lot to the point where now starters are barely playing throughout the course of the preseason. I hate it, and I think the football product has suffered as a result of it. Give me your team and your reaction to if your head coach came out like Brian Schottenheimer and said, yeah, we're not going to play our guys at all during the preseason. What would be your reaction? 310-840-4910 is the number. Let's go to Sergio out in B-more. What's going on, Serge?
5: Hey, what's good, Linnell? Hey, love the show. First time caller, long time listener. Hey, real appreciate quick, though. You, I mean, you know, the GOAT said it best, man. You know, NFL start of the season looking lousy, you know, and it's all because of that shortened preseason and, you know, teams not taking the risk of playing their starters. And so it's like, hey, we want a better product. You got to get, you know, your team out there, the team that you want, you know, starting week one. And it only gets better if, you know, you play your starters in preseason. So, hey, got to follow what the GOAT says.
0: I agree with you, man. I think you're spot on. I appreciate the call. I keep going back to what I said before, man. The only way to get prepared to play football is by playing football. 310-840-4910 is the number. More of your calls coming up. Aaron Rodgers and Mike McCarthy in Pittsburgh, they're debating whether or not Rodgers is going to play in the preseason. We're talking NFL preseason culture on the other side. Give me your team and your reaction if, like Coach Schottenheimer in Dallas, what if your favorite team's coach came out and said, nah, we're not playing our guys at all during the preseason? That's next here on West of Bone Sports.

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0: That's a good sign, ladies and gentlemen. Everything's going just fine. 310-840-4910 is the number here on Westwood One Sports Today. I mean, I don't care how groggy I am. Anytime I hear that song, that version of this song on this show, I will be popped. About an hour and change left to go. And Ted just looks so confused for a second. About an hour and change left to go in the program. Loaded final hour of power for you. Elliot Shore Parks of WIP in Philly. Philadelphia Eagles insider going to join us. 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Before we get to Will Levis, Ryan is in Wisconsin wanting to check in. Ryan, what's going on, brother? Welcome into Westwood One Sports Night.
1: How are we doing?
0: I'm good, man. How you doing?
1: I'm good. So, got a few bets with my buddies. I'm in Wisconsin, and diehard Cowboy fan versus all the Packer fans, and I bet three of them that the Cowboys would have a better record overall than the Packers. What's your thoughts?
0: Where are the colleges? Can you give me some more context for that? Come on. Yeah, you got to give me something more than that.
1: What do you mean? So I thought the Cowboys would have a better record than the Packers.
0: Oh, I totally misheard what you said because you were muffled a little bit. Your buddy is a Packer fan, and you bet him that that your Cowboys will win more games than the Packers?
1: My buddy, I bet three buddies, $100 each, that the Cowboys would have a better record than the Packers.
0: Oliver Pop, do you want to get in on this? Do you want to get some money?
1: And I look at the odds and the
2: wrong
1: one win over the Cowboys. I'm like, come on, this can't be real.
0: I don't know where to tell you to put your money, but do you agree? Do you want your starters playing preseason football?
3: Smell power? Unstoppable all
1: absolutely
3: day
1: not.
3: Long.
1: No.
3: Try Unstoppable's laundry.
0: You're a Cowboys fan?
3: For as low as $5.
1: I am a Cowboy, 100%.
0: That's exactly why you're a lifelong loser. I appreciate the call. 310-840-4910 is the number. I want to let you all hear from the...
3: They're unbeaten since July 4th.
0: I was going to use that time to do a bad Scott Hall impersonation. Then you know how I feel about it. I think my favorite moment in wrestling history is when the NWO invaded WCW and Scott Hall talked about the Nacho Man, really referring to the Macho Man, Randy Savage. The Mayo Man, Will Levis, had this to say about what he believes he is as a starter in the NFL.
4: I know I put the tape out there already that I'm a dang good quarterback in this league, and I'm even better than I ever have been. So,
3: first place Gotham FC is back in
4: action. The future as a starter in this league, 100%. I know I'm. You know,
3: I'm Amy.
4: I think I'm. There are not 32 quarterbacks in this league better than me. I know that for sure.
5: You've got a big day. So you use Unstoppable.
0: So it'd be different if Will Levis was like the backup to Cam Ward. He's the third stringer behind Mitch Trubisky. How the hell? What do you mean there aren't 32? There may not be 32 quarterbacks better than you, but there are 200 on your roster, pal. The last time we saw Will Levis play extended action, 13 touchdowns, 12 interceptions back in 2024.
6: Wow.
0: Can I be honest, Devin? I feel like we broke Will Levis. When I say we, I mean the Commanders.
6: Sure, Chuck.
0: I think the Commanders broke Will Levis.
6: Open 7 days a week.
7: Tennessee is so broken. Why is there first-string quarterback doing a press conference?
8: Can I try the catchphrase?
6: Sure. Take it for a spin.
8: There's no fees a minimum.
0: That's the question of the show, bro.
7: Do you guys not have anybody else better to put in front of a press conference?
9: Visit CapitalOne.com.
0: Yeah, that is strange.
7: Does he just take over?
0: Who makes the? I gotta find out. When we go to Command Land next, or when you go tomorrow, you ask, how do you guys determine who does media and goes to the podium? Because if they sent Sam Hartman's ass to the podium ever, It'd be the quietest, shortest press conference you've ever seen in your life.
7: They barely send Marcus Mariota, and he's well-known second-team guy.
0: Yeah. Will Levis better just be lucky he's getting airtime. And that's what he's going to do with it. He's fighting for his right to be a starter. Back to me saying that Washington broke Will Levis. He went 18 of 37. That's a 48% completion percentage, the lowest completion percentage of his career in a single game. He did throw two touchdowns, though. So maybe we didn't break him too bad. The last tape that
7: he was talking about, he was throwing the ball behind him.
0: Yeah. He's much better. That's the thing. And he said he's much better than he was then. You know?
7: Low bar.
0: Did he just not play at all during 2025? I think he had an injury, if I'm not mistaken.
7: Well, I mean, they had Cam Ward. So they're like, hey, we're not putting you on the field.
0: But Cam Ward started every game from day one, right? I'm pretty sure. Yeah.
7: Yeah, it's just interesting. Day one starter.
0: It's interesting that he didn't get any.
7: What is he going to learn from Will Levis, respectfully?
0: Well, yeah. What's he going to learn from Brian Daboll? Sorry, Tennessee fans. 310-840-4910 is the number here on Westwood One Sports Night. Final hour of power coming at you momentarily. It's been an interesting show to start here. While we have a couple of seconds, those of you that are just now joining us, just now tapping in, we appreciate you being here. Crazy, crazy Major League Baseball trade deadline. Our pal Grant Paulson, MLB Network Radio, joined us in the first hour of the show to break that all down. 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Final hour of power coming right at you here on a Monday night edition of Westwood One Sports Night. Elliot Shore Parks, Eagles insider for WIP in Philadelphia. He joins the show next, and you're going to hear him break down the Eagles. Stick around for what he thinks about the Commanders as well. That's next.
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0: debate. Coach Saban popping it at SEC Media Day, saying that, you know, the SEC is a deeper, better conference than the Big Ten. Just overall, what do you think is kind of the determining factor in what makes one conference better than another? Because I thought if you win the national championship, Patty, then your conference is naturally the best conference.
1: For football alone, yeah, I would say the Big Ten. For every other sport, give me the SEC. They dominate everywhere else. And I think that's where his comments, I think they go deeper than football, in my opinion. I think when he's looking at that, he says, you look at this is sustained success. Those are those two magic words that we always look for, sustained success. And that is what the SEC shows. Sure, last year they weren't in the national championship. Oh, boo-hoo. But look at all of their teams compared to some of these other conferences. The Big Ten, can Indiana repeat that? No. Ohio State and Michigan are your best choices. And again, Michigan's got the same Lane Kiffin problem where he's probably just going to be, you know, they're going to have some coach doing something nefarious.
0: That is
1: someone nefarious.
0: Yeah, it's a hell of a word, I would say. And a hell of a way to wrap this up. Before we let you go, I do want to get you to give a scalding hot, like, need to pour water on myself sort of take before we get out of here. For the National Football League, who do you have? Denton's probably wondering, well, how is he wet all of a sudden? Pause. What? Give me a bold prediction for the NFL season, Addy. I can't. Don't talk about being committed.
1: The Saints will win the NFC South. There is no question about that. The Saints will win the NFC South. They will take down Baker Mayfield and the Bucks, who are already having their own little drama party over there. They will take down Tua, who Lord knows where he is, Michael Penix Jr., who's missing a leg. They will take down the Panthers, who forgot that they were a team. Guys, book it right now. Whatever number it is at, the Saints will win the NFC South.
0: Get on that DraftKings Sportsbook app and go look at the odds for the New Orleans Saints to win the NFC South. That's based on baseball, college football, hoagies, and everything else you want in life. Addy Bates, ladies and gentlemen, appreciate you, Addy, giving us some time here tonight.
1: Of course. Y'all are the best anytime.
0: I am drenched, so I'm going to dry off and more Westwood One Sports Night next.
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0: your time to shine, pal.
1: Yeah, we're going to squeeze this in here. I don't have a lot of time, but this needs to get off my chest. The new Spider-Man movie is the best Marvel movie that they've made in at least 4 or 5 years. I mean, we're going like all the way back to Avengers Infinity War. I went and I saw it over the weekend. Tom Holland has surpassed Tobey Maguire as the best Spider-Man. Anyone that thinks otherwise is blinded by nostalgia. The movie was so good, dude. It was so, so good. And I didn't really have, like, super high expectations for it. But I just walked in there and I was like, this is an amazing movie. I love Tom Holland.
2: I love to hear that. My thing that I keep questioning when it comes to, and this is going to make me sound like like I just hate Marvel and everything, but I don't. How do they come up with so many different plots? Like,
1: I mean, they have like hundreds of years of comics to play off of. So, like, they're pulling from a bunch of different comics, putting certain spins on it. I mean, Spider-Man's been around for almost 100 years on the nose.
2: Jeez.
1: He's old.
2: A lot of people kind of expressed what you just said on my social media, reading my timeline. A lot of people felt that way about the movie. Last time I went to the movies, I fell asleep and snored and almost got kicked out. So that's bad. Thank you, Denton Day. Thank you to all the guests that joined us. Thank you, Oliver Popular. Back with you tomorrow here on Westwood One Sports.
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0: Yeah, the Rangers. I don't know what the Rangers thought about, actually. Ray Davis was brought up thanks to Muhammad there, the owner of the Texas Rangers, who has been described as cheap. I wouldn't go that far. I wouldn't say it, but he has been described in the past by others who aren't me as cheap. When we come back, we'll give you our biggest losers of the day. And I think the biggest loser might just be Diana Russini. She's back. Oh, yeah. 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What's going on with Diana Russini this time? 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

0: Diana Russini, NFL insider with The Athletic, New York Times. The Athletic, come on, it's a massive publication, was in the headlines, what, a few months ago? When she was caught with Mike Vrabel. Russini, Vrabel, both married. You know where this is going. Vrabel, the head coach of the Patriots. Russini, the insider. And they're getting it on. Well, now she's back. And this time in the form of Aaron Rodgers, the Pittsburgh Steelers quarterback, who joined Pat McAfee this week. And it kicks off our biggest losers of the day. Biggest loser number one, Diana Russini. On the worldwide leader, Aaron Rodgers fires shots at ESPN while joining ESPN. Take a listen.
1: Reason why look I know at, this, I was next
2: network,
1: to you
2: what is the network
1: mentions.
2: Doing? Like, you have literally an individual that maybe used to work at ESPN that covers our league at the highest level, and there's a major scandal, and it's just like nobody can talk about it? What are we even doing here?
3: Personal lives are personal lives. I feel like you of all people should know that.
0: Wow. Personal lives are personal lives is a great little nugget there from the cronies, the Pat McAfee show, throwing that one back at Aaron Rodgers. But what a day it was yesterday on ESPN as Rodgers joined the fold with Pat McAfee and things got a little wild. Diana Russini was brought back up, which leads to the question. I don't know if we've gotten this enough. Last week, walking into training camp, what does Mike Vrabel have? What do you do? He walks in with a puppy. Why? Puppies are cute. They're going to love it. Everybody here is going to love the puppy. Come on. And it fell flat, believe it or not. When opening press conference, one cute dog can't save you from a cheating scandal over the offseason that involved the head coach of the New England Patriots who went to the Super Bowl last year. We'll give Russini and Vrabel our biggest losers today. This reminds me, by the way, when he brings in the dog, when I was probably 14 years old, we had a cat named Coco. My mom loved this cat, by the way. Mom loved the cat. Dad never really liked cats. We had a cat named Coco and a cat named Frankie. Driving home one night, mom's like, hey, watch out in the driveway. The cat's out, Coco. And dad gives the line, cat better watch out for me. Ooh, never want to give that one. Never want to say that one. Get out of the car, go in the house, normal night. Wake up the next morning, walk outside, guess who's dead in the yard? Yeah, you landed the plane right there. We may have lost Coco. So in the effort myself to not freak my mom out, go find dad. Hey, dad, I think you, when you said Coco better watch out for me, may not have been the best verbiage to use there. Coco's in the yard. Dad goes to collect the cat. You know, prepare to tell my mom, guess who he also ran over in the exact same moment? That's correct, Frankie. So now we're down to zero cats from the two that we had, both of them that lived outdoors. What does he do? What does he do? A la Mike Vrabel bringing the puppy into the press conference. That night, my father walks through the front door with a new cat from PetSmart, Roxy. And my mom says, that's weird. Why'd you get a new cat? Oh! May have run over and killed both of our cats last night. Oh! She did not like that. She told him to take Roxy back to the pet store. Thankfully, he did not. Roxy lived a very long and happy life. But that's the equivalent. My father walking through the front door with a replacement cat to alert my mother of the other two cats that had perished. That is Mike Vrabel walking into a press conference with a puppy. True story, baby. Welcome to Arkansas.
4: Thank you, President Trump.
0: Biggest loser of the day. Got a text, Shannon from Alabama. Biggest loser of the deadline, the Angels and Mike Trout. Trout deserves a chance to compete for the postseason. He's had a relatively healthy year. Why not send him somewhere like the Phillies? Where Bryce Harper's on the record saying he wanted the Phillies to go get Mike Trout. Addy, big loser, Mike Trout here.
5: Sorry, I'm still not over the fact that your dad somehow hit two cats and didn't realize it until the next morning. Like, didn't hear the thump.
0: No, I mean, it's kind of crazy that there. I mean, I was in the truck as well. Couldn't have felt it.
5: Okay. So Mike Trout, Biggest Loser. Yeah, the Angels should have dealt him, just like they should have dealt Otani all those years ago, but they let him walk to free agency. And what they could have gotten from the Phillies for Mike Trout would have been incredible. I mean, they pivoted. They went to Luis Arraez. They reshaped their infield, outfield. If you want to say they pivoted, I don't think Mike Trout was ever really on the table. That would have been a good move for both teams. It would have. I think it would have rebuilt the farm system for the Angels, and Mike Trout would have been back home in Philly instead of, you know, hanging out in Anaheim, never winning a World Series.
0: Going through our biggest losers of the day on the Drake Toll Show, Westwood One Sports, the Westwood One Sports app, and we're asking if the Dodgers are truly the biggest loser of the day. Are they killing baseball? 310-840-4910. You can call or text 310-840-4910. Biggest loser of the day. How about Tucker Kraft? Well, actually, no. The opposite of Tucker Kraft and his knee that is indestructible. Ripping a page out of the president's book, here is Green Bay Packers tight end Tucker Kraft on his knee.
6: You know, my knee looks spectacular, almost like he had never seen a rehabilitation like mine. So the fact that we're getting those results, the data would speak for itself, and my comeback is ever ascending day by day.
0: You should have seen my knee. Many are saying it's the greatest knee they've ever seen. The doctors are saying they've never seen rehabilitation of this level. It's just the perfect quote. It's just the perfect. Tucker Kraft's knee is going to be okay, folks.
7: It was a tough cookie.
0: Finally, our biggest loser of the day, America. Tarek Skubal said, after being traded from the Detroit Tigers to the LA Dodgers, every team could trade for me. I don't sympathize with people that are complaining because the Dodgers do all the right things. Well, Major League Baseball kind of helps the Dodgers do all the right things. Let's not get too crazy here, Tarek. And not only that, but the Dodgers have created a world where the owners and the players hate each other so much, the owners are sending their best players to the Dodgers just to make everybody else in the league mad to the point they sign a salary cap. More on that when we come back. What does it mean the owners are colluding to help the Dodgers win? That's right. The rest of the league wants the Dodgers to win so that the players will bow down to the owners and say, please make the Dodgers stop, please. And the owners say the only way we can do that is a salary cap. So does that mean the Dodgers are killing baseball? Quite the opposite. It's Westwood One Sports, the Westwood One Sports app. More when we return on the Drake Toll Show.
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0: The San Diego Padres are 11 games out of the lead in the NL West. The Padres are behind the Arizona Diamondbacks right now for second in the NL West. They're third in their own division at 58 and 55 in an impossible National League. But at the trade deadline, they did not sell. They bought. They want to go to the playoffs. They want a wild card spot. They want to win now. They want the window to be now. It is the Drake Toll Show. Westwood One Sports, the Westwood One Sports app. And you at 310-840-4910 can get involved. Is this the right move? Did the Padres overdo it at the trade deadline and go a little bit too far? Because it better work and it better work quick, as the San Diego Padres went out and got Casey Mize and Robbie Ray in the rotation to fix a rotation that's been starting J.P. Sears. Yeah. Let's go to the expert out to San Diego. Ben from San Diego on the phone line. Ben, you're on the Drake Toll Show.
1: Think that this whole thing is like a multifaceted thing, from the ownership not being able to spend, being in a limbo at the beginning of the season. I think the organization wants to give the fans meaningful baseball.

0: which you can't fault. But this goes back with A.J. Preller to the Juan Soto trade. He's been giving away prospects for a long time. Whether you're a traditional baseball fan, you might not like it, but I personally enjoy it. You don't see a GM willing to give up these prospects. And he gave up a 17-year-old shortstop in rookie ball and a double-A pitcher who FanGraph has the ceiling out of fifth starter, maybe, in the minor league or major league for Robbie Ray. What hurt was Cash Mayfield, our second prospect. He's got some upside that we gave to Detroit. I like what he's doing. We're one game out of a wild card spot.
1: Yep.
0: Behind the Diamondbacks, and we're one game out of the second wild card spot, I believe, the Phillies as well. Joe Musgrove, Nick Pivetta have rehab starts today in Lake Elsinore. So we may have a new starting rotation within a week. You can hate it, you can love it, but I guess the organization wants to go for it. So that's all I really got.
1: Appreciate the phone call from Ben in San Diego on the Drake Toll Show, 310-840-4910. Thanks again for the phone call, Ben. You can get involved by calling or texting the show and be heard live on SiriusXM 375, the Westwood One Sports app, the Drake Toll Show YouTube channel, and live across 300-plus affiliates over the country and North America. Ben from San Diego has a GM who wants Ben in San Diego to be happy, A.J. Preller. A.J. Preller likes sexy baseball. He likes the names. He likes a team that has Casey Mize and Robbie Ray. Even in a year, you're a couple games back of the wild card, this thing can blow up in your face. But let's go get Casey Mize and Robbie Ray, because it'd be kind of cool if the San Diego Padres had hope. If the San Diego Padres can get healthy, if in the last 2 months of the season, the Padres can keep a championship window open, can compete for a World Series. As a fan, that's what I don't need my GM to be reasonable. As a fan, I don't care who's in double A. I don't need the single A guy, the 17-year-old. As a fan, I'm my ninth best prospect. If you trade that guy away, I already didn't really know his name. You know, I wasn't that keyed in to triple A. So I want to see my ball club at the highest level win. And that's me. That's Drake Toll. As a fan, I like the sexy names. I like feeling like a championship window is open. That's what the Padres want to deliver their fan base. It's what A.J. Preller, the GM, wants to deliver his fan base. Notable baseball expert, MLB Radio, MLB Network's own, Addy Bates, producer of the Drake Toll Show. The San Diego Padres. Actually, let's do this. Let's do this. There's a very good chance the San Diego Padres are our idiots of the day.
2: Idiot of the day.
1: A team that is 12 games back in their own division. A team that is two games back out of the wild card. Just went and got two top-end arms to bolster their pitching staff in 2026 with 2 months remaining. Is that an idiotic move for A.J. Preller? Or is this a smart move for the Padres, who keep a championship window alive?
3: Look, I mean, Ben said it. This rotation has been banged up the entire season, and they've had some issues with the offense. And guess what? A.J. Preller, he attacks every single trade deadline. I was watching MLB Network yesterday, and they put up a graphic of how many prospects A.J. Preller has traded away in his tenure, and it was pages long. Pages long. But here's the deal. It works for that organization. He got Mason Miller from the Sacramento, I'm going to say it, Sacramento Athletics, last year at the deadline, and he had to trade away a couple different people. A lot of prospects for him, but Mason Miller has been great for the Padres. I don't think they're going to win the NL West. I think that's the Dodgers for taking, unless somehow the electrical substation moves all the way down to Chavez Ravine and takes out that ballpark. But I do think they're a solid wild card team, and I think A.J. Preller is doing what he does every trade deadline, and it works to a certain extent. Can they get over that final hump? Can they take down the Dodgers in the postseason? I don't think so, but it is worth a try, especially if you know there might not be baseball next season.
1: The Bay Area, otherwise known as Chernobyl by the Sea. Many are saying, many are talking about it. The electrical substation in San Francisco. Another shout out on today's Drake Toll Show. The Padres want to win. They want to win now, but it's already August 4th. All 160. Look, you win your game on June 4th. It matters just as much as the game you win on September 4th. Just letting you know. Just keep you updated here. We're getting into, we're almost past the dog days of Major League Baseball into the hunt for the postseason. Idiot of the day. Man, those who don't go in. Let me preface this. Jerry Jones standing at a podium with 16 Dallas Cowboys cheerleaders behind him. Just that's the rustle of their pom-poms, by the way. They're just rustling the pom-poms for minutes on end as Jerry says, whatever the hell Jerry says. Here is Jerry Jones in Oxnard.
4: The only way you can possibly, in our case, with the New York Giants have it when we open up is to put it in right out here at training camp. It can't come out if it doesn't go in.
3: What would RFK say about that? What would he say that he doesn't have?
1: Let's take you to the White House. Here he is, Robert F. Kennedy Jr.
5: The most exotic. I will literally eat anything. So I don't have gag reflex. Let me put it like that. I will eat anything. And
1: I think RFK Jr. and Jerry Jones in the same room together. Again, mix that in with the president, who is just a tick away from Leslie Jordan. Has some Leslie Jordan to him. Has some of that.
6: I don't know.
1: Right. Those three on a podcast in a different world is, it could be, there's something there. There's some like Norm MacDonald, Bob Saget sitting down. But in this universe, it's about war. And I'm adding Jerry Jones to that list. I'm going to throw him in there. Our final idiot of the day. Major League Baseball owners. I got a theory. I'm going to flush this one out over the course of the next hour. The Major League Baseball ownership groups, across the league, they are sending their best players to the L.A. Dodgers so the L.A. Dodgers can get better on purpose. Why would they do that? Because the better the L.A. Dodgers get, then the more likely it is the players agree to a salary cap. The players say, we can't keep having the Dodgers dominate everybody. I can't keep up with the Dodgers. No. Well, that's the case. If you hate the Dodgers, well, guess we have to have a salary cap. Addy, we're pushing the break here. I'm going to flesh it out over the course of the next hour. But am I on to something? Are the owners the real idiots here?
3: Absolutely. But I think they're also the real geniuses at the same time. They're going to get it their way or the highway, and there will be a lockout. But they're trying their best.
1: When we return on the Drake Toll Show, are the Dodgers killing baseball or are they saving baseball? Somehow, some way, because the way the owners are moving, we're even closer to a collective bargaining agreement and no lockout. The players might be so fed up with the Dodgers that we don't have a lockout in 2027. I'll unpack it, but I need to know from you. Are the Dodgers saving baseball? 310-840-4910. As a Rangers fan, I'm not having a good time asking that question. 310-840-4910. We have to be honest with ourselves. It's Westwood One Sports, the Westwood One Sports app. Laura Jimenez runs the board, and Addy Bates produces. Let's take you to Los Angeles when we come back. 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
18: are they ruining baseball, or somehow are we closer to playing in 2027 because the Dodgers have created this super team that it's going to push players toward wanting a salary cap because they're upset with what the Dodgers are doing. And they're so mad the Dodgers are spending so much money, we have to have a salary cap to stop them. 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It's Westwood One Sports and the Westwood One Sports app. Drake Toll with you from the Savannah Bananas organization. Locked on Big 12 right here on the Drake Toll Show. Let's take it out to the phone line, 310-840-4910. Anthony in San Diego, are the Dodgers ruining baseball?
19: I'm going to have to say no, Drake. And as a Padres fan, it hurts to say it.
18: Hurts.
19: But, you know, the MLBPA, they're not going to be like, hey, you know, hey, we don't want the Dodgers to spend money. You know, the MLBPA is like, yes, Dodgers, keep spending money, keep spending money. And they're pumping emails to all their members, like, hey guys, the Dodgers spending money equals the MLB spending money. You're going to get more paychecks. I just don't see that the Dodgers are ruining baseball, and I don't see where the players are going to be like, oh, Dodgers spending more money makes it worse for us.
18: Anthony, I appreciate the phone call. How do you feel about San Diego? I got something for you. As a fan of the Padres, yesterday, for San Diego to be a team that adds Casey Mize, Robbie Ray to fix the rotation, and so you'll have a little less JP Sears in there, for a team like San Diego, who's still outside looking into the postseason, is buying at the trade deadline a smart move?
19: So I think it is a smart move, only because the way that the city has responded to the Padres after the Chargers have left, the city loves the Padres now. They love the ownership. They're excited about the new ownership. So you got to keep, you know, people coming to the games. You know, in San Diego, if the team's not doing well, we're going to the beach. We're going somewhere else, you know. So keeping the team involved and giving the fans hope, like, hey, we're not afraid of the team from up north. You know, we're going to keep taking a shot. And that's why I think, like, you know, the Dodgers being such a big team and spending all that money gets the Padres to spend more money. And the MLB PA is going to be like, hey, look what the little market Padres will spend money to compete with the Dodgers.
18: Huge. Love the phone call. Appreciate the call. That's Anthony in San Diego joining us at 310-840-4910. Let's break it down for a second. The owners, and Anthony's onto something here. The owners are cheap. They don't want to spend a ton of money. The Dodgers might, the Mets might, but you go to Miami and there are 43 owners that they have. They don't want to spend money. You go to St. Louis. St. Louis doesn't want to spend right now. You go to Texas. Take it to Dallas. Nobody really wants to spend. And a part of the reason they don't want to spend is the looming lockout in 2027. Why would you grab a guy right now on a lucrative multi-year deal when we might not even have baseball next season? Why would I... Whoa, he's about to cook. Hold on now. Why would I, as an owner of a Major League Baseball team in Detroit, an owner of a Major League Baseball team in Houston, an owner of a Major League Baseball team in Phoenix, why would I spend money on a guy's contract right now when two things are true? Number one, we may not play baseball next year. Number two, I can just send him to the Dodgers and they'll pay him all this money. Next year, we can lock out. That's fine. Have fun with that. All my best players, all the big money, all that contract cash that I was going to lose, those guys play for the Dodgers now. Ha! I'm exonerated of that. Why would you harbor stars? Why would you keep stars in the fold if they can just go play for the Dodgers for a year? And we may not even have baseball next season. Oh, and the more stars the Dodgers collect, the more likely the players are to agree to a salary cap to stop the Dodgers. They're being used. LA is being used in the middle of all of this by the owners of Major League Baseball to keep us from a lockout in 2027. LA is being used to get a salary cap. LA is being used to push us, finally, to push us toward playing baseball and doing it with a much more even-keeled league. Back to the old days. Back before the corruption of the LA Dodgers. And were the Dodgers truly corrupt? I don't think so. But the owners may have colluded to get us here. Let's keep it on the phone lines. 310-840-4910. Out to the Bay Area. Michael, you're on the Drake Toll Show. Good morning.
20: Good morning, Drake. Hey, diehard Giants fan here. And I would love to agree with you that the Dodgers, by them spending so much money, and it's going to get the players to, you know, want to take less. But it's just not going to happen. Players want to get paid. They want to make money. The league has become so one-sided that it's become disgusting that no other team really can compete in these large market teams.
18: Yep.
20: 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There's just no parity. 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
18: 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You can call or text. Yeah. There's the flip side of this coin. And I'm glad you called, Michael. There's a flip side of this coin. I keep telling you the Dodgers paying $500 million, I should say, for a roster will lead to the players accepting the salary cap. What about the other side? For the players across Major League Baseball, do you understand how your hand would tremble? How it would shake? You're 16 years old at the drive-in once again. As you grab that pen and you go to sign the piece of paper for the collective bargaining agreement that says you, the MLB Players Association, are agreeing to a salary cap. You're agreeing that your money pool is going to go down. That your cash cow, your endless influx, goes away. In order to stop the Dodgers, I have to ensure a salary cap is instituted in Major League Baseball. To do that, I have to limit my own money, my own opportunity to earn. I grab the pen in my right hand, and it trembles as I go to sign my name on the dotted line that says, you may not be able to make as much money anymore. But that's what it'll take to stop the LA Dodgers. You really think the player's going to sign that? Had their hands been forced to the point that they would sign a document saying they'd make less money? Real Sophie's choice there, huh? Watch the Dodgers dominate the league? Or sign a salary cap that could limit the money you make. Real Sophie's choice. It's Westwood One Sports, the Westwood One Sports app. I got two words for you.
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18: 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And the Atlanta Falcons. 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

0: I got a sweet little body and she's rolling in the caddy with me.
1: Bijan Robinson has reset the running back position in the NFL. A brand new three-year, $75 million deal for Bijan Robinson. I was told. 310-840-4910. Let's talk about it again. 310-840-4910. We're covering all things Major League Baseball trade deadline as well as the National Football League and training camp right now, live on the Drake Toll Show, Westwood One Sports, and the Westwood One Sports app. You told me the running back position is dead. All we're ever going to have is rookies on rookie contracts or guys on 1-, 2-, 3-year deals that are less than $15 million because nobody needs to pay a running back. Their shelf life isn't long enough. There are a couple of generational players, but gosh, the idea that we give money to a running back, how fragile they are, how quickly they dissipate, how many are around the same level in the National Football League. Well, Bijan Robinson just reset that. $25 million per year in Atlanta. It leaps past Saquon Barkley's deal of $20 million per year. This agreement, it ends the training camp hold-in for Bijan Robinson. It locks in Atlanta's offensive centerpiece. Hey, Kyle Pitts is playing better, by the way. And it also establishes, the deal establishes something new for guys like Jahmyr Gibbs out of his same draft class, who seeks a second

0: contract extension over there with the Detroit Lions. It allows more guys to go get paid. Saquon Barkley, Josh Jacobs, Christian McCaffrey, they fought tooth and nail to get to the $15 million threshold. The $20 million threshold. Now $25 million? It gives Saquon the opportunity, Josh Jacobs the opportunity, Christian McCaffrey, Jahmyr Gibbs the opportunity to walk into a front office and say, pay me my money. From the 2010s into the early 2020s. Hello, Eddie Lacy. Hello, Trent Richardson. We watched as the running back position ebbed and flowed. Hello, DeMarco Murray. For a couple years, those guys got to be the big names, top of the NFL. You go for fantasy draft. You got DeMarco Murray, hell of a draft. You got Trent Richardson, hell of a draft. You got Eddie Lacy. Gosh, this guy's going to tear up our fantasy league this year. And those guys fell to the wayside. For many years, the running back position with Ezekiel Elliott had, what, 3 years where you get to be atop the NFL, and then what? There's no ceremonial exit. There's no goodbye with a massive contract. There's no, like, hey, let's let this guy finish out his career. Ezekiel Elliott is only 31 years old. 31 years old. You would think a guy like that, for how we treated him 6 seasons ago, would have been a stalwart in the NFL for a decade. Nope. After 2021, the three-time Pro Bowler, who was a Pro Bowler in 16, 18, and 19, the three-time Pro Bowler was cast away. We just didn't really care anymore. 2022 was a fine year in Dallas, but you started to see it wane, and we didn't care to pay him money. We don't care to pay running backs money. Bijan Robinson just reset that. 3 years, $75 million. Laura, that's not the only breaking news today. I just now from NFL.com, there is breaking news. NFL.com at 8:26 a.m. publishes the following from Kevin Patra. Matthew Stafford calls Rams Monday practice high quality.
1: Yeah! Yes! Boom! Boom! Boom!
0: All of a sudden, the Rams' odds to win the Super Bowl on Kalshi are at 80%. No one's ever seen odds this high. No one's ever seen odds that are so high. In the middle of an offseason, we get to August 4th every year. We get to August 4th every year. And the stories just get tight. We need NFL in your face, NFL. To the point where our headlines are, Matthew Stafford says, practice good.
2: Okay. Good. Great. Answer.
0: Good answer. Headline of an article. We're getting there. Practice good. The Rams are in a great spot. We will be covering the NFL the entire week this week. Westwood One Sports, the Westwood One Sports app on the Drake Tolles Show. 310-840-4910 with the Hall of Fame game happening on Thursday. We are almost there to the preseason in the National Football League, and college football is now just 4 weeks away, 3.5 at this point. Let's close the show where we started it, though. The LA Dodgers are saving baseball. Conspiracy theory. The LA Dodgers, in collusion with the rest of the owners in Major League Baseball, are trying to build a super team so that we don't have a lockout next season. What? That's the case. Here's what's happening. The owners around the league look at the LA Dodgers and say, if we send all of our best players there, the Dodgers are willing to pay $440 million for a roster in one individual year. Maybe the players of Major League Baseball will look at the Dodgers, see how bad this is, and they'll agree to a salary cap. The players will say the Dodgers have gone so far that we have to have a salary cap. What if? What if the LA Dodgers are good for baseball because it brings us closer to a collective bargaining agreement? Let's hear from Tarek Skubal, who was just traded from the Tigers to the Dodgers. I only need the first six, seven words of his response and message toward the world about his recent trade.
3: Every team could trade for me. You know, every team could make that acquisition. And you know, I don't really sympathize with.
0: Okay. He doesn't sympathize with those who dissent the Dodgers, who push back on the Dodgers. Weird. I'm reading an article from Bleacher Report. Adam Wells, Major League Baseball writer. The Tigers called the Dodgers. The Tigers made the phone call to get the trade done. They're the ones who wanted to send Tarek Skubal to Los Angeles. Why? Because the owners of Major League Baseball want the Dodgers to go stronger and stronger and stronger. Every superhero needs a supervillain. You might not love it. You might not like the, you might not like the fact that the Joker exists. He might burn down your hospital. And gosh, your grandma was in there. Dang it. And the Joker blew up the hospital. But if not for the Joker, there wouldn't be a Batman. And the Joker in this situation is the LA Dodgers. And guess who's feeding them? The city of Metropolis, or whatever the hell they called that city in Batman. Addie Bates, notable ball knower. The city's name is?
2: Gotham City.
0: Thank you. Gotham City. Not Metropolitan, or whatever I said.
2: Metropolis is Superman.
0: Metropolis. The city of Gotham, they kept feeding him. We can't hate the Joker, because without the Joker, there is no Batman. Without the Dodgers, there is no collective bargaining agreement. Without the Dodgers, we don't push this envelope so far that ultimately the players have to sign on to a salary cap, because they're so fed up with the Dodgers making that much money, and that's where we sit today. Good morning. It is Westwood One Sports, the Westwood One Sports app on the Drake Toll Show at 310-840-4910 all day long today across the network, from Bleck and Abdallah to Jim Rome, our friend Nick Costos with You Better You Bet, who's coming up. We'll be talking the NFL, Bijan Robinson training camp, and Major League Baseball's trade deadline that concluded yesterday. Did your team get better? Did your team buy? Did your team sell? 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We'll have all of that and more for the entire 24 hours right here on our Westwood One Sports Radio Network. It is time for today's obituaries. In the form of dead or alive.
2: Don't do that.
0: Good, Laura. Just keeping you on your toes. Dead or alive today, Laura. Anita Page, dead or alive?
2: Alive.
0: Addie?
2: Alive.
0: She would be 116 years old.
2: So,
0: Anita Page.
2: That's young.
0: She is dead. Died in 2008. Billy Bob Thornton, Addie, dead or alive?
2: Alive.
0: Yep. He's in those commercials too. I wonder how you think I'm calling you from out here. I wonder how you think I'm out
2: Southwest.
0: On the far...
2: I'm just trying to get on your Wi-Fi. I don't need to see the 30-minute commercial. Just let me text my friends on a flight.
0: And I'm calling you over here from the middle of nowhere. James Blackwood, Laura, dead or alive? James Blackwood, Southern gospel singer.
2: Alive.
0: Oh, Addie.
2: I'll kill him.
0: Oh, James Blackwood is dead. Probably in heaven, though. Probably in heaven. Actually, I should do some research on James Blackwood before I say that. I have no idea who that is. Born in 1919. Dead or alive, Addie, Tina Cole.
2: Who is she?
0: Actress from My Three Sons. Played Katie Miller Douglas.
2: Dead.
0: Laura?
2: Alive.
0: Tina Cole is listening today. She is alive, 83 years old. Yep. Yeah. All right. Alberto Gonzalez, Laura, U.S. White House counsel and former attorney general under George Bush.
2: Alive.
0: Addie?
2: I'll kill him.
0: He's alive. Only 71 years old, too. He's got some left in the tank here.
2: Only.
0: Addie, Jeff Gordon.
2: Mm-hmm.
0: Dead or alive?
2: What does he do?
0: He drives car fast.
2: That's what I thought he does. Alive.
0: Laura?
2: Dead?
0: He's very alive. Jeff Gordon's very alive. Right. All right, last one. Don S. Davis, Addie.
2: Let's kill him.
0: Major Garland Briggs from Twin Peaks. Laura, dead or alive?
2: Dead.
0: Ah, he is dead. Yep, Don S. Davis is
2: dead. I killed him, yes, I was like, as soon as you said Twin Peaks.
0: Yep, you killed him. Oops. That's Laura Jimenez. Addie Bates runs the board. Colin Jones, Armour Williams, Bruce Gilbert, and Ryan McGuire. Thank you for your job. I appreciate it. Love you guys. See you tomorrow. Mwah. It's the Drake Toll Show.
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0: morning. Can you feel it? I can. How's everybody doing this morning? Tuesday, August on 4, 2026. And I am going to walk over there before I get my cup of coffee. We are here with you this morning, and I say we, meaning me, we? Jason Ross, Chris Furlod. Chris, good morning. But no mention of Carmichael Dave at this point. Because Carmichael Dave is not with us today. Carmichael Dave is not feeling well. I don't know if there's a bout of food poisoning. Not sure. Or something.
1: Uh-oh.
0: Something is not agreeing with him.
1: Somebody got some bad lettuce.
0: Yeah. Who knows what it is. But one of the things about a morning show, amongst the many that are challenging, is if somebody is down and out, it's hard in the morning to find a replacement or an adjustment or a different alternative. This one was not with a lot of warning, which that happens. I know, Chris, you haven't called out sick very often, but when you have, it's usually been you're sick. I mean, I'm not questioning the sickness. I did talk to Dave. He doesn't sound very good, but the,
2: oh, Jason, I just can't make it today.
0: I could tell Chris is sick right there. I mean, there's no way he's faking.
1: No, I was doing the recording of Dave.
0: Oh, okay. He recorded it for you and he's played it back for me.
1: Yeah. Oh. I don't know why he's coughing.
0: Yeah. but you've said, hey, guys, there's no way I'm going to make it tomorrow. And then you find, because your position is really difficult to replace. I mean, especially like I don't think you've ever had it where you woke up at 4 in the morning, 3 in the morning, and it's like, oh, man. Like, usually you know the night before. I don't say no, but
1: I think there was one, it was like 10 o'clock at night.
0: Okay. So, I mean, it's not a lot of time, but yeah. It's more time than finding out, you know, overnight or in the morning that, oh, man, I just woke up, I don't feel right, and can't come in. That's difficult to find a replacement for you at those hours. Like, if Matt or Kayla were sick, if Alan or Whitey were sick, there's some time. There's some time during the day to get them better, to feel, have them find
1: if
0: a replacement.
1: Matt's sick, then we'll have to say, okay, we'll see you in a week.
0: Yeah, I mean, so is that, I mean, should we not see Dave maybe till next week at this time? I mean,
3: maybe.
0: Yeah, who knows?
1: I mean, anything could happen on his way back from New York.
0: Yeah, it's true. That is true.
1: Well, at least he's doing it now instead of next week.
0: That's true. Good point.
1: Or the week after.
0: Yeah. So anyway, as they say, whoever they are, the show goes on. So you've got me, you've got Chris, and we're here. We're here with you for the next couple of hours, hanging out, talking a lot of different things here. Maybe even about, maybe it was too much Wendy's chili talk or Jack in a Box taco talk. I don't know.
3: Stinky.
0: That could be the case. Maybe we're fortunate that Dave was on the road today.
1: I will say Mason is not a fortunate son right now if I know what's going on.
0: Yeah, really. So anyway, all is well, and we hopefully will have Dave with us tomorrow. But you can reach us, as always, at 916-339-1140, 1-800-920-1140, on the text line, our YouTube chat. We appreciate those of you that are here already this bright and early this morning. It's not even bright yet, actually, is it? It's getting there. It's getting there. Times are a-changing. There was, I don't know, it was like the last month, the amount of times I would drive in, I go, man, it's already light. It's still dark out there. It's scary.
1: I don't have that.
0: You never get that?
1: No. I get, on the longest day of the year, I get just
0: a little glimmer.
1: Oh, the sun might be coming up.
0: Well, you get it when the day that you're so incredibly late that everybody worries about
1: yes.
0: you. When we can't reach you. When we're now, oh no, something really bad happened to Chris. And then he was late enough that it was like.
1: Oh, and here's a tip goodness. For everybody. If you're going to be late,
0: yep.
1: don't be 20, 30 minutes late. Be 2 to 3 hours late.
0: Yep.
1: where people really worry about you. And then once you show up, they're like, oh, thank God.
0: And make sure you can't be reached in that time.
1: Yes.
0: Because then it's like the mind, the imagination goes to work. And it's like, oh, my gosh, he's not answering. I've texted. I've called multiple times. Then we started doing like the resources. All right. Who else can we call? Does anybody have any of his family, his mom's number? Like, how do we get to him? What if he needs us? What if Chris is calling for help right now? And then Chris showed up. Oh, thank goodness, Chris. And it wasn't like, you were so late. Everybody was mad. No, it was like, everybody wanted to hug
1: God.
0: You. Everybody wanted to hug you. And just like, oh, here, take this. I don't know why, but here's my wallet. I just made you some breakfast. Why is everybody treating Chris like he's a hero? But you were. It was a really good ploy. It's perfectly done. And I think, honestly, if I didn't know better, Chris, I think that was done out of experience.
1: I wish.
0: But now you know.
1: I do know now.
0: Now you know for sure how to do this again. If and when. And the thing is, you can't go to it too often. I mean, this in Chris's time here.
1: I still think I got to wait another year or two.
0: At least, yeah, because then it'll be like, well, that happened one other time. Yeah, but now it's, again, his phone, we can't reach him. Like, this is not good. And then everything was great. Everybody was celebrating. Probably me the most, because I didn't have to run the board anymore. The texters are already saying, let's call him. I mean, we could. But
1: he did call Matt.
0: Good point. That's a.
1: How about when Matt comes in, we have Matt call Dave?
0: Oh, yes. Yes. That's fair. We have an assignment today. Let's remember that for the beginning of Crosstalk. We'll have Matt call Dave. I think you're spot on. Thank you, texter. Thank you, Chris. I mean, we can only do this in fairness, so that's what we will do. Matt and Kayla will join us at 10 in the meet or at 9:45. In the meantime, we've got a lot to discuss today. There are a lot of different things going on. The Major League Baseball trade deadline has come and gone. We'll get into that today. We will get into football's return. Camps have started. People have reported. And teams are getting geared up for, we have our first preseason game on Thursday, the Hall of Fame game. But kind of the signifier for a lot of people that the NFL is back is Hard Knocks returns tonight. We'll talk about that. And really, kind of football as a sport in general on television. It seems to be the perfect television watch for whatever reason, whether it's Hard Knocks, whether it's the games itself, whether it's the Red Zone. I don't know. It's just football has taken over our culture as such a great viewing entity. Why is that? We'll get into that a little bit today. Is there a need for a Darius Acuff whisperer, a backup point guard? There's some reports out there about the Kings potentially kicking the tires on Victor Oladipo, on possibly Russell Westbrook. Part of you wants Russell Westbrook back, doesn't it, Chris? Just for Matt's sake.
1: I never had a problem with Westbrook.
0: I didn't either. I don't know that Matt did either. But now maybe indirectly he did. We'll talk about the baseball trade deadline, winners and losers. We have streaking. We have also today we'll have Three for Madness. We will also have What's on Deck. And we'll close things out with Celebrity Birthdays and Crosstalk with Matt and Kayla. So we've got a lot to sort out. Speaking of football, I've spent the last, 3 or 4 opportunities to go to Sacramento State. Stingers up, big stingers up, not little stinger, big stingers. Chris is championing the little stinger for the post game. Put your pinky rings up to the moon. Fingers, not rings.
1: Oh, that's what, dang it. Now we think about it.
0: What?
1: Remember when the team got rings for the Big Sky?
0: Yes.
1: If there would have been replicas given to the fans.
0: And then they just give them out every game.
1: Yeah.
0: Replicas every game. And when they win, instead of like light the beam, that's like their version of like the victory.
1: Lift the ring.
0: This guy. Lift the ring. But I've been at practice, and one obvious statement, it's been a scorcher out there. And I'm standing there in shorts and a t-shirt or a golf shirt or whatever and a hat, just baking, standing there, standing. I just think about these guys in full pads, in practice. I can't remember, Chris.
3: Stinky.
0: Did you play football at all?
1: No.
0: No football. Did your school have football?
1: No.
0: Okay. No Pop Warner.
1: I didn't find out until after I graduated when my mom said, like, hey, did you know that if your school doesn't have a sport, you could have gone to the public school and played that sport?
0: Wait, gone to school you went to, but played on the public team?
1: So what would have happened if I found out about it, knew about it, is I would have went to my school, but played high school football for Johnson.
0: Because you went to, what's the school?
1: Sacramento Lutheran High School.
0: That doesn't exist anymore.
1: RIP.
0: So you would have been a student at Sac Lutheran, mm-hmm. but a football player at Johnson High.
1: Yeah.
0: But you did play basketball and baseball. Your school had baseball
1: yes.
0: and basketball.
1: Yeah.
0: And
4: soccer.
0: Did others on your school, on your campus, because you didn't have very many kids, do that?
1: No.
0: Nobody else played football? Did you have any desire to play football?
1: Oh, yeah.
0: Yeah.
1: My mom was very against it. Well, now, like, looking back on it, it's just like, yeah, she's probably right.
0: Yeah. What would you have tried to play?
1: No idea.
0: No idea in what position?
1: I don't.
0: Do you remember what you were like as a freshman, like your dimensions, your height and weight, roughly?
1: Freshman year, I was probably 5'10", 180.
0: Oh, they would have put you on the line, I'm sure. Because I was 5'3", about 120, 115 as a freshman.
1: Now that's your leg.
0: And you'd have been like, whee, get out of here, little kid. And in freshman football at high school, and really that grade for boys, maybe 6th through about 10th, is the biggest discrepancy, like, because some kids grow and are, you know, tall and big, and I don't even say heavy, but just, like, they've filled out a little bit more, and other kids just, I mean, we had a lot of people like that, like, and then as I grew in high school, then the kid that just seemed like a monster, I'm like, he's so big. Gary's so big. And then he didn't grow anymore. I think he was like 5'8". And then by his senior year, I'm like, what happened to Gary? He just didn't grow anymore. He grew early. But that's a weird time. And I was thinking about this. I think I've told this story before in the air. I played football like growing up everywhere, but never with pads, never with helmets, never with, you know, the real thing. You always play in the street, in the backyard, whatever. And it was like, I was pretty fast. Nobody could catch me. Nobody could tackle me. I'm going to be an awesome football player. That's what I thought. Not so much. So one of the first workouts we had in freshman football, it might even been like camp before we even started. Maybe, I don't know. Maybe these stories are blending together so long ago. It was back in the 1900s, everybody.
1: They just started the forward pass.
0: We didn't have face masks. Still those leather helmets. No, we did have face masks. That's the important part of the story. I believe wanted to be a running back. So I was in the running back wide receiver group, and it was maybe the first day with full pads and helmets and everything. And so receivers and or running backs were just, we were just like basically equivalent of going out for a pass. There was no route really run. It's just like run straight down the field. Quarterback will throw you a pass, or the coach. I remember who was throwing the pass, probably quarterbacks, and catch the ball. Easy peasy. First guy goes down the field, runs, looks over his head, boink, off his face mask. I'm like, second guy goes off the shoulder pad. I'm like, oh my gosh, these guys stink. Third guy, boom, off the helmet. I'm about the fifth guy. I'm like, light work. Watch this. Boom, boom, boom. Over the shoulder. Boink. Right off my face mask.
3: It was great.
0: I was never used to having, you know, something in front of my face. I'm like, I'll just bring that right into my hands. I did the exact same thing they did. My bad.
4: Oh, gee, sure. I'm sorry, guys.
5: I shouldn't have laughed, guys. Ah, let's go get a soda pop after the game.
0: I don't know what that was. But that was one of my football experiences. There is a video somewhere that I would have to tell my friend. I think he still has. The good thing is it's on VHS, so I don't know how we can see it, but I probably need to burn it. It's we were playing one of our high school, I think it was our rival, one of our rivals, if I'm not mistaken. And basically,
1: what was your rival?
0: What's that?
1: What was your rival?
0: University High. It was either University High or Irvine High.
1: Ugh.
0: Yeah. We had two rivals, but I think this was University High.
1: Oh, yeah, two? We had
0: all of them?
1: We had go from like two to three.
0: Johnson?
1: No, we didn't play public schools.
0: Oh. In anything? Ever?
1: Huh?
0: Nothing on your schedule ever?
1: No. Our rivals were Vacaville Christian and Valley Christian.
0: Oh, Valley Christian. The worst.
1: Worst baseball field of all time.
0: Did they have
1: 440 feet to left field and 160 to right?
0: Interesting dimensions. High fence, at least?
1: Super high.
0: Okay. So it's like the Green Monster just in reverse. But was it a chain fence?
1: It's a net fence.
0: Oh, okay. Wanted to be a lefty, didn't you? Or hit opposite field. So there's a video somewhere of me playing, well, I mean, our team playing that he has. So I basically worked myself to the second string running back, which was pretty good, except for the best player on our team was our starting running back. I was like a second string corner, and then was on all the special teams. I was the backup kicker, and the story I always say about that, I was the backup. The starter kicked an extra point short. He kicked an extra point that hit the center in the butt. I was behind him. So,
1: Ross, get in there.
0: No, they kept going to Jeff. I was
1: McMurray, get in there.
0: I was the guy on kickoff, which this position, it was totally useless. I don't know what it was for. I don't even know what it's called, but everybody's facing downfield with a kickoff. I was facing them and had like my arms up. I was like the starter. And I just got like everybody to get going and then would turn around and then I'd run. But I was like wedge breaker, you know, like I was the second smallest kid on the team. What am I doing in the center of the field on special teams? But there's a video. I think it's in my mind. This is the way it plays out where we're playing our rivals. I get everybody started. Our Jeff kicks the ball off deep, kind of deep, probably to about the 30. And they start returning it, and I'm on wedge break. I'm supposed to break up, like, the biggest guys on the team that are coming to block me, and you know they're salivating. They're like, look at this little pipsqueak. And, Chris, I literally run towards this pile, and there's a certain DNA you have to have for football. I'm a freshman. I've never played, like, physical football like this besides street football. And I'm running to this line, and here they come, and there's, like, three of them, and they're all coming right at me. And I'm like, I'm just going to have to eat this. Like, there's no, I mean, I can't go around them. And I kind of do like a soccer slide kick into them just because I'm like, well, let me just go low. And I go feet first and just kind of slide into all of them. And it looks so funny on the video. Like, what are you doing? I'm like, I took out three guys. Hey, come on. I did my part. Why didn't you guys tackle the guy? Meanwhile, guy ran it back for a score. Right up the middle, right in my area. Played some of the defensive back during the year, not much. Running back, they still talk about it, Chris, as the drive. Our team won one game that year against a non-rival. We were playing Costa Mesa. We beat them. As I said, the best player on the team was our running back. He was killing them. So now it's mop-up time. So here comes me, one of my best friends, Marty. We're in the backfield. It's our time. It's our time to shine. And then my other really good friend, Tim, he was the quarterback. So it's the second string, kind of quarterback, two running backs. One of the first plays, this will tell you everything. I've already told you everything about me as a football player on that last play. Split backs. I'm on the right side. Marty's on the left. And it's going to be a sweep, but I'm blocking for Marty on this play. And there is what seemed to be Lawrence Taylor in his prime rushing that I'm supposed to block. That's my guy. Well, he looked too big. So I kind of got into the line and just created some more traffic in there and just made sure our right tackle had everything taken care of. So I double teamed somehow, or they just kind of pushed the guy on the side. Meanwhile, when I turned around, I see Marty's cleats in the air. He just got murdered by this guy. My bad, Marty.
1: R.I.P.
0: R.I.P. But we had I got a couple of carries both times, and this is my claim to fame. I say I averaged 15 yards a carry because both times I was face masked. So I got 15 yards each time. I know it's not officially on the stat page, but who else averaged 15 yards a carry? Anyway, we get to the goal line. Now it's time for us to punch it in. Who's going to get it? Is it Marty? Is it me? Is it my friend Tim? They call quarterback keeper for Tim. I'm cool with that. Let's get him in the end zone. Backup right guard Josh. I'll save his last name for the innocent because all the people here know him. Moved early, bumped our center. We fumbled, turned it over. We didn't get in the end zone. Damn you, Josh.
6: It was great.
0: As you can tell, I got over it. If I could only have one more try. One more try. Much better at basketball and baseball. I like to say I was. Anyway, just crazy being out there at Sac State football just to watch the physicality that, you know, usually I'm up in the booth calling the games, which is great. I love it. Absolutely love it. But to see just how fast, strong, big, physical, you're like, oh, man. And again, I don't want to say this is only college. That's not fair. I mean, these are great athletes. You just think about the NFL and how fast and violent the sport is. It's just, you just have to have a different mindset. That's for sure. All right. Let's do something we call, what is this? Leading off?
7: Let's do it. Leading off, the three top stories in the morning.
8: Huge news. This is very important.
9: Here's cut number one.
0: Baseball stuff. That's right. The baseball trade deadline has come and gone, and lots of movement that we'll be discussing today. The A's, very minor moves. The Giants are all over this. And you know what? Look, we've been given the Giants grief, and they deserve it. And Buster Posey grief, and he deserves it. And just because you make moves doesn't mean you did things right. But look, it was not working. And so as of today, I don't even know if any of these moves will work at all. So I'm happy with what they did or what they attempted. Results to be determined for sure. But Buster Posey's going, look, we are open for business and they were active and aggressive. Good for the Giants. We'll see what it pans out to be in the long term, but glad that they made those moves. All right, let's get to cut number two.
9: Cut.

0: We'll find out tonight. The debut of the defending Super Bowl champion Seattle Seahawks in Hard Knocks. We're going to talk about that, football and television, and just the impact of what Hard Knocks has done, how other sports have tried to duplicate that, but it's just great TV. It has been, and it will always be. All right, one more cut here on Leading Off.
1: Cut number three.
2: What the hell? Russell Westbrook?
0: Could it be? Could it be? We'll discuss that today. The Kings possibly are rumored to be looking at potential options. I know that's something I brought up a while ago, and I felt like a lot of people like, no, I don't think they really need a backup point guard. I've always felt like they do. Just a veteran, and it clearly has to be a backup. That's the point. We'll talk about Victor Oladipo, who they were part of a workout with in Las Vegas. We'll talk about Russell Westbrook, maybe some other possibilities. Those things will all be on our agenda for today's show. Jason Ross, Christopher Laud, we are just getting started here today. We have more to get to on your football memories. A lot of people are chiming in on how their days went in the football, in their football lore. Because some were better than others, that's for sure. Where was the one Peg Junk saying, Ross, you dropped the ball, take a lap. Yeah, very true. I should have. Probably had to. More of our finest moments. We've got much more to get to. We're just getting started here on a Tuesday. We're back with more right after this on Sacktown Sports.
3: 49ers wide receiver Ricky Pearsall will have surgery on his right knee and be placed on season-ending injured reserve. 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Your local sports leader, Sacktown Sports 1140.
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0: Well, apparently we've hit some emotional things here, talking about some of our old playing days, old stories. 209 says J. Ross is Ray from Remember the Titans refusing to block for his running back. I mean, I guess
1: I hear it. Swear to God.
0: I look at it as it wasn't a refusal. I would do anything for my guy, Marty. I was just scared. I'll admit it. Did not have the right mentality for football at that time. Now, I really wanted to come back and play my senior year. One, I grew. I was bigger. And I think I was out of position. I shouldn't have been a running back. I wanted to come back and play wide receiver. The same Tim, the quarterback that was that second group that I was talking about that was leading the drive, went back and played receiver and had a really good year. He was a good player. And I thought, man, that was maybe something I could have done. There were a lot of people, a lot of things I wanted to clean up from the YouTube chat. That first off, Chris, people thought maybe you had been a fullback.
1: Maybe.
0: For your height and your weight at that time.
1: Isn't that a little tall for a fullback?
0: It is kind of, especially in, I mean, it's not in general, but in, as a freshman, yeah. But you also, at that size, people would have been afraid to tackle you. Did you play, like, you know, with your cousins or street football?
1: Yeah.
0: Or, yeah. So I don't know if you were, like, the biggest kid or the fastest kid or just, how do you think you would have done at football?
1: I don't know.
0: Because you know what I mean. It's a different mentality. Like, I did fine with basketball. Did fine with baseball. Played a lot of soccer growing up. But just...
1: I think I would have been bored because I think you're right. I would have been on the line and then...
0: You're like, I don't want to do this. Where was this? Let's see. My first time in pads, I got rocked. I didn't come back for almost 2 weeks. That's the way some of this happened. I didn't get to play with my age group because of my height, so I got moved up, to a different level. The helmets in my day were terrible. That's from Campeo. Yeah, the helmets just, I mean, one, they just didn't fit. They were just these big, massive things that were just, you know, your head was barely in there the right way. Let's see. I played left bench, right bench, and sometimes center bench. And then someone was asking, here's another one. One time to win the game, we ran a hook and ladder, and the kid fumbled and picked it back up to score, but the refs called dead ball, and we lost. That's too bad.
2: Hey. It was great.
0: I caught a 7-yard pass on a slant and took it for a 77-yard touchdown. Felt like Forrest Gump running for that end zone. That's the play I always wanted. It was like somehow you just break free from everybody and you have that freedom of like, I'm running. I don't think anybody's going to catch me and I know I'm going to score.
1: So in PE, we played flag football.
0: Yeah.
1: And there's this one play. I caught the ball and one of the guys was like getting right in front of me. And I juked him so hard that he just fell face forward. He didn't go left or right. He just went down.
0: Just planted him.
1: And then the whole place just went, oh! And then I think I did like every dance I could think of.
0: You did like the Dion high step or something?
1: I did the high step. And then I did that like shuffle thing that he did.
0: Uh-huh.
1: And I think I spun the ball.
0: Just full on taunt.
1: And then... And then I ended it with me falling
0: into the end zone.
1: Not into the end zone. This is already after I've done
0: so
1: all the dancing.
0: So I'm like, ugh. You just mocked him. Was this a friend or just someone you just knew?
1: As a classmate.
0: Okay. And your school wasn't very big.
1: Yeah.
0: So. I wonder. Some of those drills that you used to have to do, like, I feel like every movie that depicts like the serious, intense coach from the 70s, 80s, maybe 90s. Is that coach still, are we still allowed to have those kind of coaches, you think? Is that still something? I mean, I know there's got to be some of those coaches out there. And I'm not talking about in college. I'm talking about maybe youth sports. It feels like it's different because some of the coaches that you, I don't know, who was the most intense coach you had? You don't have to tell me his name, but like, what would they do that? What made them that way to you?
1: I really didn't have an intense coach.
0: Really?
1: Well, we got
0: like line drills and stuff in basketball or like some of the torturous things I felt like they made us do.
1: I don't know how much I should say about this.
0: It's well past.
1: No, it's not. It was the before thing that happened. We're past the.
0: Yeah.
1: So this was not me.
0: Okay.
1: And when I say this was one of my teammates, it actually was one of our teammates. One of our teammates was hanging out with the coach's son before school.
0: Okay.
1: Yada, yada, yada.
0: Same age as you guys or younger?
1: He's younger.
0: Okay.
1: Yada, yada, yada. They come to chapel feeling very, very good.
0: Uh-huh.
1: And then...
0: How young was his son? Like junior high?
1: 14 or 15.
0: Okay.
1: He passes out in the middle of chapel. Coach finds out about it and then makes the entire team run for 2.5 hours straight.
0: Because of that.
1: Because of that.
0: Yeah.
1: Which I didn't have any.
0: Yeah.
1: I didn't do that. But I wasn't a part of it.
0: Yeah. But you're a teammate. Like, is that stuff happening today? I guess it probably is somewhere. Like, I remember we had a basketball game early on in our season. Maybe it's my senior season, so varsity year, where our coach questioned our toughness, thought we were soft, that kind of thing. So we lost this game on the road. We took the bus back home, and we're getting off the bus, and he's like, I don't know where you guys think you're going. One of those kind of things. And it's like, wait, we just played a game. We took the bus home. It was probably 10 at night. It's like, we're practicing. And we're not practicing like you think we're practicing. And I forget the name of this drill. We didn't do it very often. But basically, it would be me and you, Chris, like standing. Were we facing one another? No. You would have been on the right lane of the key, like down the line, like on the baseline. So like where people stand for free throws as a rebounder, but on the baseline, and I would have been on the other baseline, and he'd roll the ball right through the middle. And basically it was who could get the ball. And so, you know, whether you're diving, whether I'm hip checking you, whether you're shoving me, like it just, we were going to be physical. And sometimes he'd roll it super far and fast. So like you're running the length of the court to be the first one to get the ball. Maybe he favors it towards you. Maybe he rolls it 2 feet and it's right between it. Like it was trying to get the ball and then score under the basket that we were at. And there were no fouls. Like he's like, there are no fouls. So I could punch you. I mean, no one punched, but it was like, I think if you scored on me, I stayed in. So you had now got to go to the back line, but now I have to go against the next player. So it basically was bully ball. You know, I don't care if you break a tooth, like whatever. And I'm being dramatic, but it's like, I don't know if they do that anymore.
1: This is at 10 o'clock at night. What are the parents saying?
0: I don't know. Cause it's not like, hey, don't call your parents. Tell them like, I don't know how I did that. Like, I don't remember.
1: Ours was war, and it was three player. We'd split the team up into three different teams.
0: This is basketball.
1: Yeah.
0: Yeah.
1: And it would start with the rebound, uh-huh. And it would be the same thing of
0: like no fouls.
1: No fouls. Have to score.
0: Yeah. And I get the point. I get the premise. And yeah, I mean, it helped us. We got on a roll after that. But man, I don't know if that's still being done. Maybe it is. Maybe there's different versions of that. I mean, everybody's had to run after practice or run during practice or things where you think like to the point of exhaustion. You're like, I literally can't go anymore. And then they make you go more. Baseball, I didn't feel like it was that way. Maybe they hit grounders harder or, you know, fungos, like just hit them as hard as they could at you sometimes. But man, basketball and football just to me had a different discipline about it or attempted discipline about it that, that could toughen you up. Did Coach Boone give you guys a walk down to Gettysburg and give you guys a speech? Let's see. What else do we have? Our Mondays were called Find Out Day, as in find out if you partied over the weekend, and it was two conditioning sessions back to back. No cell phones. Practice ends when practice ends. That's true. I mean, we just didn't have. That's what it must have been. I'm trying to think of the, because you just did it. You lived it. You ask a perfect question, Chris. Like, what were the parents thinking? I don't know. I think either I got to, someone took me home. I walked home. I don't think I had a car at that point in my senior year. Maybe I did. So I drove home. I don't know. Someone was getting me home, and my parents just would have been like,
1: Yeah, it's crazy. I would go to school with, like, no way to get home, and I would basically, like, talk someone into taking me home. I lived far away from the school.
0: Yeah, see, I wasn't that far. Like, how far away were you from school?
1: Well, I live in South Sac, and our school was behind Country Club Plaza.
0: Oh, my gosh.
1: Yeah.
0: So you were... not a bike ride. You couldn't walk. You were 15 to 20 by car.
1: Yeah.
0: Yeah. Probably 20. Where I was, I could walk, but it was a walk.

0: sometimes I'm walking and someone picks you up. It was just a different time. And then you're at school and you either walk home or like, hey, you going home? Oh, can you give me a ride? Yeah, that happened a lot. I just, man. Different day and age, that's for sure. All right, when we come back, let's get more into the show here. We're going down memory lane. We have baseball's trade deadline has come and gone. We'll kind of get into some of the deeper stuff with that. There's more trouble with Tony Romo that we'll talk about as well, as though we're just getting started here on a Tuesday. Jason Ross, Christopher Laud, here on Sacktown Sports.
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All right, continuing here, Jason Ross, Christopher Laud, Carmichael Dave. He's illin' today. He is not feeling well, so we hopefully will have him back tomorrow. Coming up, we've got three questions, three answers, and three for madness. We're going to talk about the official beginning of football, Hard Knocks, and why that's just such great TV. At Seattle, by the way, the Seahawks. Some point guard discussion regarding the Sacramento Kings after Darius Acuff. Is there some need to add some more pieces to this roster? A couple more things just to finally wrap this up, because we've had a lot of people chiming in on our text line and or our YouTube page. And thank you. While you're there, hit that thumbs up button if you can. Helps the algorithm, makes us feel good. Someone was talking about our basketball coach had us doing lunges around the court till we dropped dead. The one thing I remember about basketball coaches is they would find the way. Like, Chris, did you ever have to do wall sits or

0: like get in the stance and just stay in the stance until they told you to get out of the stance, to the point where like you're just dripping sweat, your legs are shaking, you're hoping they like they turn their head for, you know, a few seconds so you could just like, I don't know, move your back, stand up for a half
1: a second. At one point, everyone's screaming.
0: Yes. And then if it's like, we're, you know, the coach will pick on somebody and like, we're not stopping until Ross does this right. Then everybody's yelling at me or whatever it is. Man, coaches were good at that. They knew how to find, like you had the example you said earlier where the coach's son was involved in something with one of the players and they made everybody pay for that. The one we used to do was, and you know, every team has probably done some version of this, was the line drills. Like we would go baseline to free throw line, back to the baseline, to the half court, to the baseline.
1: Suicide.
0: Yeah. To the other free throw line, to the baseline, then to the baseline, to the baseline. And I think we had to do it in 30 seconds. And yeah, you could always, you're always coming in at 28, 29, right at, you know, and if you made it, that's great, but everybody had to make it. So that's the problem. There's always the fast people. And usually I was never the first, but I was never last for sure. I was never last. So I was in that top, I don't know, third of the group that would always get it crossed in time. And so what we would do at the end of every practice, if we had 12, 13 players, we'd all shoot one free throw. And so one free throw, of course, everybody can make it, but you also run the risk of like good free throw shooters just missing one, you know, one attempt out of one. And the amount that we missed, we'd have to do that many, what they called line drills, suicides, however you want to call it. Well, let's say we had four misses. All right, that doesn't seem like a lot. Well, you had to do four of those line drills in 30 seconds. And if you missed, if you didn't make it in 30 seconds, it didn't count. So it was one of those that if you missed it, it was harder to do it. You know, the first one you could do, second one was really getting tired. Third, oh my gosh, and now we did a fourth. And if he's like, nope. Nope. And he just kept making you go until you guys finally did it. And then, all right, good. We did four of them. Now those four people that missed free throws had to now go shoot a free throw again. And if they all four missed, then we had to do four more line drills. If all four made it, we're done. But usually it would be one or two stragglers. And there was one day where this guy, Thomas, just kept missing free throws. And everybody's getting mad at him because we're done. I mean, we're done as soon as he makes the free throw. But, you know, coach knew how that would get everybody riled against him. And then the second he made it, like we mauled him because we're all so happy. So different day, different time. Some of the things going on in sports, we're going to get into three for madness here and kind of grade the baseball trade deadline. But did want to bring this up because this was something that happened about a week or two ago. And it's bringing up a story that's, you know, going to be interesting here. Because Tony Romo is, to me, is actually very likable. Liked him fine as a quarterback. He came in, I thought he launched right into broadcasting in a way of something we had never seen before. And now I feel like Tony Romo's reached a point where the charm of what he was doing at the very beginning, where he was basically so in on the plays that like we knew what was going to run. And I think it was the Patriots, Chiefs, AFC Championship game, I don't know how many years ago, where I think it was his best broadcast by far. And him and Jim Nance were in such a rhythm. And it was a great game for one. Two, I've watched football my entire life, called games for a long time, 30 years coming up now. And I felt like I was truly learning something during a broadcast, which is what I think I personally want from either the announcer, the commentator, play-by-play voice, or the analyst. You're not always going to get in every second of every game, but just like, oh, that's a tidbit I didn't know, or a reason a play or something about a play. Like you feel like, to me, if you can educate, if you can entertain, and then the game, let it carry itself. I mean, you don't want to be bigger than the game, but you just... Those are the couple things I try to do. Doesn't mean you always execute it. That's kind of what the goals you want. You want to state the play, describe it as best and beautifully as you can. But hopefully you're learning something about the team, teams, individuals, coaches, players, school, whatever. But Tony Romo, his gift when he first started doing his analyst work was that it was so fresh out of being a quarterback that in that AFC Championship game specifically, there were sequences where Brady and Gronk were on such a great page, or was it Kelsey and Mahomes? Now I'm getting it confused. It might have been Kelsey and Mahomes. And he did it in a way, it's like, all right, where the safety's playing, the only outlet here is going to be Kelsey. Kelsey's going to be open, and he's going to be open on the outside. That's the look Mahomes is going to have. And then now I'm just staring at what the safety's doing. I see what Romo sees, and exactly what Romo said is what the safety did, kind of covered the middle. Kelsey bounces to the outside. That was the open receiver. Mahomes hit him. Boom, first down. Anyway, that was the kind of rhythm he had in the game, and he was all over it. And he was calling plays before they happened, and that was unique. That was fun. And then as he's gone on, either he's further removed from playing or it just hasn't – he's missed more of those. He also – I think what I didn't notice maybe at the beginning was he actually just makes mistakes. Simple, maybe not simple rules, but you know, he'll say stuff like, man, I don't know how this tiebreaker is going to be decided, but this is going to be a great game. It's like, well, there's rules for the tiebreaker and Jim Nance just said them or whatever. There's stuff that he should know or just shouldn't even say. And sometimes just things that he gets wrong, like, oh, I surprised they're going to, you know, not spike it here. Or, you know, I forget that he had one, I think in the Super Bowl with the Niners and the Chiefs that went overtime that he had wrong. So there are little things like that are irrelevant to this. But what's relevant is that he got one of the largest contracts ever in the history of sports television and got it basically on that work of that early. Find out what that is. Yeah, he signed in 2020 a 10-year, $180 million contract. Incredible. Absolutely incredible. Well, his most recent infraction, he's on an indefinite leave on his role from CBS Sports because his driving under the influence, operating a vehicle while intoxicated and pulled over and was arrested and has, you know, there's multiple angles. There's a lot of videos of that. Nonetheless, CBS has themselves in a little quandary here because he's, you know, the number one analyst with Jim Nance. He's on that indefinite leave. Do they move a guy like J.J. Watt up? And that's fine. They can. And put him with Jim Nance. You still have Ian Eagle, who was with J.J. Watt. You know, you could just kind of keep moving the pecking order up. But Romo's got court dates coming up. They've got decisions to make on, you know, what's going to happen to him. As far as, you know, I know he was scheduled to be in that marquee game between the Cowboys and Ravens from Brazil on September 27th. But he's got a court date a few days before that. Is that something they're still going to do? Anyway, these are the kind of things that CBS has to think about. Those that make those decisions have to decide, is this something they want to keep going forward with a guy like Tony Romo, who is still, he's still good. It's just some of the charm to me has disappeared. And I think to me, it's some of the mistakes that he makes. He and Jim Nance, they have chemistry. That's great. That part's not, that's not a question to me. It's just some of the things that he was doing that was so unique to Tony Romo at the time doesn't feel like it's a special one anymore. A few other guys do it, but he was doing it at such a high level and so efficient at it, like where he was predicting what was going to happen and had a very high accuracy rate. And I just think now it's a little different. It's a different time, that's for sure. So we'll see where that goes with Tony Romo on his arrest and how that, quote, contract, one of the biggest contracts in media history, will it then become the worst contract in media history? We'll see. But I know Brady got paid. And if, you know, that's kind of what they thought Tom Brady could become. And Tom Brady's kind of found his own niche. And everybody kind of has to do that. They have to get in the booth, work the games, and find their niche. And sometimes it takes years to develop. Sometimes that, you know, John Madden's personality, he always had the personality, but it came out in different ways. And then just more things, you know, dovetailed off of that. And he, you know, became the guy on the Telestrator and, you know, the sound effects and different things. Those weren't always there. So things can develop over time, and we'll see what happens in this situation with Tony Romo. We have more football to get to in the 7 o'clock hour, including the return of Hard Knocks that begins tonight. The need for an Acuff Whisperer, is that there for the Sacramento Kings? But when we come back, three questions, three answers, including grading the Giants' role in the Major League Baseball trade deadline, how they did yesterday. We'll discuss that next.
2: 49ers wide receiver Ricky Pearsall will have surgery on his right knee and be placed on season-ending injured reserve. With so many moving parts in the receiver room, who will become the top target for Brock Purdy alongside Mike Evans and George Kittle? Your local sports leader, Sactown Sports 1140.
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20: Seems as though casual players are always trying to balance the desire to hit the golf ball farther with shooting lower scores. Whether you hit a 270-yard drive or miss a 12-inch putt, they both count a stroke on your scorecard. Some of us will never hit the ball 270 yards, and trying normally leaves us well short and well right of the target. Seems as though improving our putting might be an easier way to shoot better scores. Putting is about confidence. It's about feeling the greens, seeing the line, visualizing the ball going in the hole, and making a confident stroke. Harvey Penix says, never allow yourself to think about what's riding on the putt, whether it's a major championship or just a 50-cent wager. Hit the putt as you've hit 10,000 putts in the past. Concentrate on imitating your final practice stroke, not on what will happen if you either miss it or make it. A positive mind will cure a lot of ills. Think about it. Really, think about it. That's your Golf to Go. I'm Frank LaRosa.
2: 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Sactown Sports 1140. Your local sports leader. Three questions, three answers. It's three for madness on the Carmichael Dave Show with Jason Ross.
9: Here's question one.
0: All right, three for madness coming your way in just a moment. Jason Ross, Chris Vlog, Carmichael Dave, he's ill and he's sick today. So he will be back hopefully with us tomorrow. How is he sick today on National Chocolate Chip Cookie Day? I know we had crumble cookies here last week. Thank you to Crumble Chris. National Chocolate Chip Cookie Day? That's what I call a taco. I love chocolate chip cookies. Yes. Good work right there. All right, Chris. And again, how you reach us, 916-339-1140. On the text line, phone line, also on YouTube. We have lots of people chiming in there, sharing their opinions, telling their own stories. Again, hit that thumbs up while you're there. We appreciate that. So good morning to one and all, but let's do it. Let's start with question one.
11: Grade the Giants' moves at the deadline.
0: Okay, this is like any other. This is like a draft. This is like other sports trade deadlines. You can state what you think on the day, but I mean, a grade seems really unfair, but I will just say it this way. I think the Giants did the right thing, had the right idea, had the right approach. They didn't stand pat. This isn't a team that should have stood pat. This is a team that's broken. I think Buster Posey knew they were broken, and you could know it and not do something about it. And I think the fact that they did was the right move. I really do. And so that I'm going to give them an A, I guess, for A for effort, A for the right concept, A for the right idea. Now, the results, I don't know. I don't know how they're going to do. But a team that was paid relatively high, I mean, as far as payroll goes, and that's 48 and 65. Last year, when things kind of fizzled, I thought, all right, I still think the right, I think they had been aggressive already in adding Devers. In the offseason, they'd gotten Chapman and Adamas and, you know, still Logan Webb, Robbie Ray, those kind of guys. And it's like, look, I don't think this is a one-year run at this. So I thought it kind of made sense to, look, you kind of had to eat it, go through it last year, and you hoped it got better as the season went along. It really didn't. But come back this year and really attack and see what you could do. Well, it's not worked. And even with some of the additions like Luis Arias coming in, I thought was a good move, a guy that puts the ball in play, a guy that can help put some pressure on the opposing defenses, now get your bigger hitters going. Well, it's just been a collective mess. And a team that, as I said, was 48 and 65, 21 games behind the Dodgers, nowhere near the wild card race. In fact, closer to one of the worst records in baseball than the best. Yeah, they can't stand pat. They've got to make their moves. Now, what they did do yesterday was they moved quite a bit of people. They traded six players off of their roster. I mean, these are everyday type of players. We mentioned Luis Arias during the show yesterday. That happened while we were on with the deal with the Phillies. They moved a couple pitchers and Killian Miller, Amale, wait, who am I missing here? Oh, yeah. Robbie Ray, Elliot Ramos. So they moved guys and got prospects back. That's why it's incomplete to me. I don't know. I don't know what the prospects will do. But if you look at the haul in return of what some of these prospects are rated, it's a little bit like, hey, they got the fourth pick in the draft. They got a second pick in the draft. That's great. But how will they turn out? I don't know the answer to that. Not today. But the haul that they got in return for some of those players, Marcelo Mayer, number four overall pick in 2021. Ramon Marquez is the Phillies' fourth-rated prospect. Miguel Mendez is the Padres' fourth prospect. I believe it's Henry Lalane, I'm not sure, Yankees' number five prospect. Caden Kent is the Yankees' 13th prospect, rated prospect. And Hernandez from San Diego is their ninth-rated prospect. So you got to believe that one of those will hit. And to what level is a hit, I don't know. But I would be safe to say that something there will work. Now, if you get two out of the six to work, three out of the six, four, five, you know, that's where you go, man, you know when the Giants really turned things around was the trade deadline of 2026. I can't answer that today. I think they've made an attempt at that, and I think that was the right thing to do. And Buster Posey, I think, would go on to later add that, yeah, they were basically looking at Adames, at Devers, at Chapman, everything. And they should. They really should have. So I think they had the right idea and the right approach. Now we have to wait. It's not the fun, you know, I could give them a grade of an A, but that grade will move. Like, it's flexible. It's like this, the final isn't done. But the thought process, love it. I think they did the right thing. We got to wait and see what the end result is. Did these moves turn into something really special for them and help get their organization going in the right direction again? I don't know if Buster Posey did this out of need of realizing, look, if I don't do something, I'm going to be done. Or if it's like, no, I know we needed to do something. This is my first real chance to strike at it, and I'm going to go at it. Either way, I think he deserves a little bit of time. He has not been great so far, but I want it to work for him. I like Buster Posey, and I think the Giants, it's great when they're better at baseball than they are right now, at least for this general area. And the A's, you know, I was hoping they'd be a little bit more aggressive. I know they moved Colby Thomas. They're just not a lot of moves that they made. And I'm glad they didn't do any real big tinkering. I didn't think they had to do that with some of the guys they've already signed. But I think there were some more things they could have done around the edges. But maybe that also shows what some of the other teams think about what they have. And I don't know what their asking price was, but I wish they would have been a little bit more aggressive than they actually were. All right, let's get to question number two.
1: Question two.
11: Would you welcome back Russ or welcome Victor Oladipo to the Kings?
0: Yes. Yes. Short answer is yes. According to Jake Fisher, this was sometime yesterday on social media, he had put out that Russell Westbrook and Victor Oladipo rank as two of several veteran guard options Sacramento will continue weighing for a late summer backcourt addition. The Kings were among several teams that observed Oladipo during his workout in Las Vegas during Summer League. Yes, that was true. We can confirm that. Well, let's take one by one. Let's start with Russell Westbrook. The Kings know exactly what they have in Russell Westbrook. He did a lot of good things here. Russell Westbrook also can be a head scratcher at times. Some of his decision making, and sometimes isn't always a positive player, not in the way of, you know, work ethic, or it's not just on court results. I mean, Russ is going to bring it. There's a certain, I know the term that have been used, there's a gravity to Russell Westbrook. And I'm okay with all of that. I think he can challenge teammates in a good way. I think he can challenge coaches sometimes in a good way, sometimes maybe not. But you know it. There's not a mystery about him now. Like, Scott Perry was here. Doug Christie was here. The coaching staff was here. Some of the players were here. They know what they've got in him. If you had a chance when we were in Las Vegas last month at Summer League, I had to sit down with Maxime Reyneau, and Max could not rave more about Russell Westbrook and the impact he felt he had on him. So the stuff that we talked about, the value of Russell Westbrook, the value of DeMar DeRozan, of what they can mean as veterans to some of the younger players, I think they checked those boxes, and they did it in a way, like, the team didn't win. All of it's so much easier when you win. Well, the Kings weren't winning. They didn't really have any kind of winning streaks of substance. There were far more difficult times than good times. And that was a real big learning lesson time for all those young players. And even to some extent to DeRozan and Westbrook, maybe hadn't quite been through a year like that. Maybe there was a year somewhere along the line for them, but, you know, they've been on winning teams. They've been in playoffs. They've been in high leverage situations that this team just wasn't in last year. So to answer the part about Westbrook, yes, the team knows him. They're very familiar with him. He would be familiar, and I think he could do a lot of things that could help Darius Acuff. Now, the bit that I feel that I know about Westbrook, also I think of this as a 100% a positive for him, but some might look at it as a negative. Russ is going to come here and think he should start. Even though if it's worded like, look, we drafted Acuff, he's the starter, we want you to mentor him. Just like the thought was they're bringing in Schroeder to be the starter, Russell Westbrook came and took that position. Russell Westbrook was an MVP of this league. Russell Westbrook is not going to be fully comfortable being a backup. He'll do it. He wants to play. He has the drive, the thirst, the competitive nature to play. But he wants to start. So I think, in my opinion, I mean, you know, I'm speaking for Russell Westbrook here. So I got to be careful on that. But everything that he has shown is a guy with a thirst to compete, a thirst to be great, a thirst to, I mean, when you've won the league's MVP, you've been a top five player in the league at a time, you've done things in the history of the league that not many people have ever done. I'm not saying he should let it go. I think that's the charm of him. That's what drives him. Like, I've done this before. None of you else on this team have done what I've done before. And that's a fact. That's a fact. So now, can he still do it? He hasn't shown that he can do it at that level, but that's not what is being asked or needed. So I think if you bring in a guy like Russell Westbrook, the Kings know it. They know what he is. And I think there's a lot of good things that he can bring to the team. Victor Oladipo, on the other hand, has been out of the league a little bit. I'm sure there's a thirst to get back. I'm sure there's a drive to, you know, these are what all your other teams are missing. Where's the fit? How do they envision using him? Is he that guy that you go, is he just going to be so thankful to be in the league that he'll take whatever role? I don't know exactly. I think what needs to be defined is what are the Kings looking for? Are they looking for someone that's pushing Darius Acuff? Are they looking for someone that's mentoring Darius Acuff? Are they looking for someone that they would trust that they could start instead of Darius? Like, what are they looking for if they truly are looking for something in that spot? We've heard, well, maybe Nick Clifford can do it. Maybe Malik Monk can do it. Can they? Of course. Is that the best decision? I mean, again, I think these are all decisions that I don't know if I could look at and go, that's the route. That's it for sure. Do this. Problem solved. I personally would like to see another point guard on the roster. I think that's an area that could help. And if there's that veteran point guard that would be comfortable being the, I mean, this is for me. I don't know what Scott Perry wants, but I believe the Kings should get in this process started ASAP and start Darius Acuff day one. I believe it. Let's go. Let's go. I don't know how many wins this team is going to get this year. Most people believe it's going to be in that 20 range, so that's not a winning team. Let's learn as much as we can about Darius Acuff. And people are already making their assessments off the summer league, which I believe is unfair, but it's what we do. It's what the sample size we've seen. And I would look at it if I had to get a guess how Darius Acuff is going to be. I'm going to put him like any other highly drafted rookie. He's going to have some moments next year where we go, oh, man, is he ready for this? And he's going to have some, it's like, wow, the Kings got themselves quite a player. That's just the nature of the sport. And you got to give him some time. It's a tough position to play. It's a position that a lot of other teams scout very highly for to try to cut off that point guard position. But he needs to go through all that. And I think there's value in finding a true backup that's not filled in at the position, but that's played the position, that's been a starting point guard in the NBA, that understands scouting reports, that understands defenses, that understands the league, the rhythm of it, what Acuff will be going through when he's struggling, when he's thriving, who the hot guy is, just all different things. And there's way more layers to it than that, that a veteran point guard, I think, could help. And then the other part is the reality of sports is injuries happen. So no one wants to see one happen. And I'm not going to put a big one out there, but if Acuff were to miss 2 weeks, I think this team would really have a hard time functioning in those, whatever, 7, 8, 9 games. So I think they need someone of quality in the backup. Yeah, it could be Oladipo. Yeah, it could be Westbrook. I'd like to see the overall list of what else is out there. But I also think, what are they really trying to get out of that extra roster spot? And if that is defined, I think that's a little bit easier to say what player they should look at. But I don't know if that's been defined yet, at least publicly. Internally, I hope it has. But there's arguments to be made for any of those guys and certainly for additions at that spot, especially since they do not have Isaiah Stevens as another two-way. There's a roster spot that's open. You can move Mobo up. You could into a full-time contract. There's a lot of different routes here. It's just what route does this team want to take? All right, question 3.
3: Question three.
11: The GM of the Tigers tried to defend the Scooble move yesterday. Do you buy it? Does he have a point?
0: Let's hear from Tarik Skubal himself first on leaving the Detroit Tigers.
21: You know, the goal was always to win a World Series, you know, for the city, for the organization. That took a chance on me. So, yeah, it's tough. You know, I love all those guys in there. They're some of my best friends, you know, and yeah, it'll be tough for sure.
0: Well, he is a member of the Dodgers, so there's the part of Tarik Skubal leaving. But there's also the part of joining a team that wants him and going to the new team. Here's Skubal on joining the two-time defending World Series champs.
21: Yeah, sorry. Yeah, it's exciting. You know, I'm excited. They got a good group. You know, you get everything across the way. I'm excited, though.
0: And he will make his Dodgers debut today. So about the Tigers GM defending... the president defends Tarik Skubal trade in lengthy breakdown, you know, basically said that he's very confident in what they're doing. Look, there's a couple different ways to look at this, and this has created a big stir amongst baseball fans and non-baseball fans that are saying this is why the sport is broken. I said it yesterday with Dave. I don't think the trade itself represents like the end of baseball. Where the end of baseball is coming is in the upcoming labor agreements. And this could also lead into that, where if the Dodgers turn around, because right now he's a free agent coming up. So this could be just a couple month rental that costs him a couple of prospects, not their highest prospects, but a couple of prospects. And he moves on and signs a free agent deal with another team. But they turn around and sign him after having already this high payroll. That's the problem with the sport. No salary cap. Limits to, you know, no limits to what people want to spend. And the Dodgers have been spending wisely, aggressively, deferring payments. That's the other big issue. And all the while keeping an incredible farm system that has allowed them to make a move like this. So I think a lot of people are just mad at the Dodgers, but they have done this the right way. It's the sport that's had its faults. Now, for the Tigers, they got something for Tarik Skubal. If they felt they were in a spot where they couldn't sign him, which I think they were at that spot or weren't going to be able to sign him. And I, you know, the other part of this is the offshoot of the impending labor agreement. Like what, how much of an impact or lack of agreement did that have? And so, you know, trying to go into a free agency decision on, you know, how much we're going to sign a player for when you, like, what are the rules going to be? Are they going to be the same? Is there going to actually be a cap? I know the players don't want it, but what if that ends up being what they argue for? They miss games and they settle and they get a cap. Well, that's a different sport then. So baseball is definitely at a crossroads. The Tigers probably felt that heat as well, being at a crossroads. And they got some of the Dodgers prospects. Where I would argue against the Tigers and their president and GM and everyone that's kind of defending their move, and they're going to naturally defend their own move. I know their gist of some of their quotes was that the markets at the deadlines are a little different than the markets at the other time of the year. Well, they got to the deadline part of this, but I would say they may have reacted a tad early. Now, I don't know what other offers they were getting, but to get the Dodgers, they got some prospects from the Dodgers, but not their best prospect, not their second best. I think it was like their fifth and ninth and whatever it was. But they did that deal on Saturday. There was still all of Sunday and Monday up to the deadline. That just makes you wonder, with all the movement that happened yesterday, all the calls that were being held and taken place, what could the Tigers have gotten if they waited longer? That's my beef. I don't really have a problem with him defending their move. And again, I can read you part of their statement, but it's a long one. Basically, we came into this very well prepared. We came into this with a firm idea of the type of deal that we wanted to ultimately land. And we had a deep understanding of what every organization had to offer. I think there is a unique dynamic with a player like Tarik Skubal. Markets at the deadline for the top players are just different than the rest of the market. So I understand the intuition that, hey, you're supposed to wait until the very last second on a deal and pull the trigger the very last second to maximize return. Exactly the point I was just making. That's not how markets for top players work. Okay, so now he's hopefully educating me on that. There was no team that was pursuing Tarik Skubal that was waiting to see if they could get someone else and then pivot to Tarik if they didn't get him. They weren't these markets forces that were ultimately affecting that what each team's appetite was for a package to land Skubal. It was very clear in all my conversations with the teams that we talked to, the market was the market. The teams that were in, and the teams that were out were not. Or were out, I should say, or they were not in. And there's a little bit more to go on. So that's their knowledge of the situation. I still, you know, I think it's like any kind of negotiation. I don't personally think that's different. Now, he's going to explain it his way. And in the end, maybe he is right. But I think the Dodgers wanted him. There were talks that the Brewers wanted him. Some of these other teams, could the Cubs have wanted him? I mean, they got Gausman. There's some National League teams that probably think they could maybe get the Dodgers this year. The Dodgers have been really good. They still have a little bit of injury, especially their pitching staff. But here comes the best team in baseball, got the best pitcher available. And main reason why is they went for it. They were aggressive. What were the Brewers offering? What were the Cubs offering? What were the Yankees offering? What were the Red Sox offering? What were some of these other teams, the Phillies? What were they proposing? And so the Tigers reacted. That's the tough part about sports. Now, where if we get where baseball had a cap, this is where the big difference would be. Now you're talking about swapping salaries, right? Like when we always say, oh, yeah, NBA trade Zach LaVine. Well, you need 40-something million to come back. Well, if the Tigers are trading Tarik Skubal, now the Dodgers all of a sudden are talking about, okay, well, we'll give you prospects and Mookie Betts, prospects and Freddie Freeman, prospects and Will Smith, you know, whoever they were looking to add to their team. That's like draft picks and $30 million NBA player, right? It's the same kind of thing, but in this case, baseball did not have a cap and does not have a cap, and I don't know where that's ultimately going to go with their conversations in the offseason, but it made for an interesting time for executives. A lot of movement yesterday. We'll get into some more of that movement coming up at 8 o'clock, maybe going through the winners and the losers of this. And, you know, the true impact of the day-to-day of the sport. Like yesterday, already some of the players, the one thing that's kind of cool about baseball, like the trades happen and they're already playing on their teams. Like yesterday, Garcia, the new Yankee, homered. I was watching some of the Astros, who was it? Blue Jays. And they traded Dalton Varsho from the Blue Jays to the Astros. And now he's playing against his former team. He's already in the city. It was just, it's crazy that it can happen that fast and the impacts will be made. And as baseball gets to, you know, we're past 100 games now. We're in the final, 50 or so. You look at the division races in the American League East. You've got Tampa Bay. What do they clear the Yankees? Yeah, about 3.5. You got the White Sox 3 up on the Guardians. You have the Astros now building a 2.5 game lead on the Mariners and the Rangers of the National League. Division races aren't that close at all. You got a 7.5 game lead for the Braves over the Phillies. The Cubs are 5.5 back of the Brewers. And the Dodgers, yeah, they're 9 up on the Diamondbacks. So right now, the best part of baseball, the best part of the races are the wild card. Yankees are clearly the wild card leader in the AL. Boston on that great run, and they were aggressive at the trade deadline. Number two, Guardians currently sit in the last wild card spot, but you've got 6 teams within 4 games. So that makes that competitive. And then the National League, Cubs lead, followed by the Diamondbacks and Phillies tied for the second and third wild card spots. And they've got 6 teams within 6 games. And then there's the gap. And the gap on the other side of that, there are your San Francisco Giants at 48-65. So work to be done by all of the teams. So there you go. That is 3 for Madness, 3 questions, 3 answers. And we'll get some of your reactions to those as we continue here on the show. Let me see. What do we have here on their text line? That was talking about the Kings and their wild card, a part of this. The biggest wild card for the teams this year is Keegan Murray. He needs his game more than anyone. LaVine, by having a good start, can take the focus off Darius. I'm going to bet that the Kings blow by the 21 in the hook. Put that on the airwaves. Yeah, go above the 21.5 win total. I know that's a number Dave believes they'll go over as well. So you want to get into some of those topics that we talked about. Do the Kings need that backup point guard? The Giants at the trade deadline, and certainly the Tigers defending, just kind of the state of baseball, defending that move and trading a guy like Tarik Skubal. All right, when we return, football on television, there's something about it that is capturing everybody's eye and has for years and continues to do so, whether it's college football games, NFL games, the packaging of NFL, Hard Knocks debuting today, the red zone. Football just seems to have it. What is it about it? Can other sports find that magic? We'll talk about the official beginning of football with the debut of Hard Knocks next.
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0: Jason Ross, Christopher Laud. Carmichael Dave sick today. Hopefully back with us tomorrow. As we continue here, Sactown Sports, Sactown Sports YouTube page. You can watch us, make your comments. Text line, 916-339-1140. Chris, your routine, if I'm not mistaken, if I remember right, you watch football, but you watch primarily the red zone, correct?
1: Yes.
0: For you, what is it about the red zone that appeals to you?
1: You get to see all the games.
0: Yeah. No commercials.
1: Yeah. No. What's bad is, people don't like to hear this, is that football, one game, feels so boring because there's a lot of time. Most of the game, nothing happens.
0: Yeah, it's not like baseball, where baseball, like, I forget the
1: baseball, mostly nothing happens.
0: No, that's what I mean. It's not as bad as baseball. Like, baseball, I can't remember the percentage of, like, if a game is 100% of time, like, there's, like, 18 minutes of action or whatever. Football, like,
1: I would like to check that more now, just because of the...
0: It's better.
1: Yeah.
0: It's better. But, yes, I mean, you can, like, you know what they have, and you probably have, you ever seen, I was watching it yesterday, MLB's Big Inning?
1: No.
0: It's basically the equivalent of the red zone. Well, what's different about it is, like, the red zone, yeah, they'll do the octobox or the multiple boxes a couple times, but generally that's if a bunch of teams are in the red zone, but then they kind of just, you switch and you get a full screen of the game. A lot of times in the Major League Baseball Big Inning, they'll have 4 to 5 screens up, and then one of the boxes will be red, and that's the game that you can hear the audio with, but... You know, you can have it up there and you're like, oh, there's a pitch. There's a pitcher getting off the mound. Oh, there's a hit and a grounder. Oh, play. Like, you can actually see different action, because baseball, you might go 8 pitches between someone making contact. So that lends itself to longer gaps. But there's something about football.
1: Well, ironically, I think it's what I call boring is what makes it so good for red zone. It's because you can constantly line up. Okay, this play is about to happen. Go. Okay, yeah. This other play's about to happen, go. This play's about to happen, go.
0: And it doesn't feel boring when they switch to one game for, you know, the Bears are driving, they're inside the 20, because they could score on that play, and you might see five plays.
1: And a lot of that is, if they're sticking with one game, it's usually in a hurry-up type situation.
0: Yeah, yeah. Or they also will bounce back, like, oh, the Bears got the ball at the 20, and all right, let's see if they can score in the first, they hand off for a run for 2 yards. All right. Oh, we got a score. Like, now update from, you know, Carolina, and then boom, they show you a touchdown. You're like, oh, wow. Okay. And then back to the Bears game. And they just keep it moving. I think the red zone is beautiful. I don't know how long it took me to get started in it, but now I can't leave it. I mean, I'm with you. That's my Sunday, is the red zone. I always try to watch the full Niners game and the full Raiders game. The Raiders games, though, now aren't being shown here as much or as consistently, and that's just more of a preference for me. I like to watch the Raiders play. But you're right. When you get to the Sunday night game, one, the day's kind of, you've watched a lot of football, but that feels a little bit slower. The weird one to me is the Sunday afternoon red zone, because sometimes there might be 3 games. And it's just like the morning when there's like 9, it flies.
1: Yeah. Well, that one, it's the tough one is when there's a bad afternoon game. If there's like a total blowout or neither team could get things started.
0: Yeah.
1: And it's just like, okay, we're just going to go in between these two games.
0: Yeah. Let's go back to the Cardinals and Patriots. And you're like, well, it's 37-10. And
1: also, it's the perfect thing for FOMO. Like, you're not going to miss anything.
0: And fantasy football. Like, it all just, like, right now, football has it. Like, they just have it. Whether it's people play fantasy sports, but I feel like most people play fantasy football. Hard Knocks is debuting tonight for another season. Other sports have tried to do this behind the scenes, bring the fans closer in, and they do a great job. I love sports documentaries or sports behind the scenes things. But football, I don't know what it is about the sport that it's really good television. And then you look every year at the end of the year, What were the highest rated television shows for the year? And almost all the times it's football games, the Super Bowl, AFC, NFC championship games, highly important regular season games. Football just does so well. And I still don't know that some may argue, and I don't know if you agree with this one, Chris, but some argue the reason for football's success is that they don't play every day. Like there's just a limited number of games, but the limited number of games is a necessity. It's a violent sport. But, you know, they're trying to put football on more days and in more networks. I don't feel like it waters it down. Do you think there's anything to that, that just there's less games that's appealing, or is it just the way the sport is set up?
1: I think it's just the way it's set up.
0: Yeah. I think between, you know, that a week two game is really important. It is, compared to, you know, week 15 might be feel more important because you're playoff seeding, but like, we wouldn't have lost that game in week two to the Falcons. That one's still hanging on. Like every week, it's great storytelling. And, you know, if basketball played less games, if baseball played less games, would that be better? Some would argue yes.
1: Ironically, how college football is set up now, not every game matters as much.
0: Not as much, but they still do.
1: It feels like the NFL is the one where the games matter the most.
0: Yeah, college had it where every game was like critical.
1: Like maybe the first game didn't matter because you could run the board.
0: And that was actually one of the beefs I had with the sport. I go, wait, I don't like that if you're number one versus number four in week one and you lost, the loser of that game could recover, but you could get to week 12 and have number one versus number two and they're both undefeated, two loses, and maybe they're out of the playoff picture. Like, because they lost in November to the number one team, that wasn't a preseason ranking. This is a season's worth of work. It doesn't make any sense to me. But now that they've got more teams that can make the postseason in 12 in the current playoff format, or 8, is it 8? 8, 12, and then they're going to try to get to 24. It still matters, but maybe not to the same level that it once did. So, yeah, there's something about football, though. The way it's laid out, the way, like, to me, again, of the documentary series, like the Hard Knocks, I have always been a fan of Hard Knocks. Chris, have you watched Hard Knocks pretty consistently?
1: I stopped watching. There was someone on the 49ers coaching staff that I think was part of the Jets when they did it.
0: Okay.
1: And he was talking about it, and he was just like, oh, well, the coaches get final cut on Hard Knocks. And I'm just like, okay.
0: So now it's, hey, we're going to paint the picture that you want us to see.
1: And it's also weird, too, because almost every NFL team now has like a Hard Knock style behind the scenes type of thing.
0: Yeah.
1: And it's kind of like when it first started, it was great because like, oh, this is something that we've never seen before. And now like we all know what's going to happen. They're going to follow a couple guys like, oh, this is cool. And then a couple of them aren't going to
0: make the cut,
1: and it's like, oh, that's sad. And you're gonna have the young rookie coming in and the grizzled vet trying to take him under his wing,
0: some coach or player that's got the great personality that they feature, someone that's the tough hard nose. Yes, but the formula works, and I know it'll be rinse and repeat, but it's Seattle. This is a different feel.
1: That's gonna get me to watch it.
0: It's interesting how they've done it and what's been successful for them. You know, I know when they had, like, the Raiders were on there and John Gruden. Like, I just find either you can learn a little bit more about, you feel like you learn a little bit more about people. I like the inside, you know, the video sessions, coaches meetings, then some of the goofy stuff. I will say this. I remember when the Raiders were on Hard Knocks and I was at camp in Napa one of the days. And you could just see, like, the camera crews were everywhere. And this was a day that the Rams were in town, and the Raiders and Rams were having a joint practice, which I think these are very effective compared to the preseason games. So, you know, you have the Raiders number one offense going against the Rams, number one defense on the goal line. You could create situations between the two teams. Well, there was a situation in this particular practice where, I don't know, something got a little aggressive afterwards, and then here's one of those camp fights between the Raiders and the Rams. And the second that happened, like everybody's watching, it was all everybody on one field at the moment. It wasn't split off into different quadrants or doing different things, because the way this worked, the Rams were doing some practicing, the Raiders were doing some practicing, they pulled together to do some things. So this is one of those, hey, everybody is pulled together, the Rams are on one sideline, the Raiders are on the other, and then it was, you know, the first string, I think it was the first string's Rams offense against the Raiders defense at the goal line. So they were creating the situation. And in this scenario, the Rams ran the ball, didn't get in. You know, the Raiders puff out their chest. There's a little talking, an extra shove, and then boom, here comes a fight. And the second the fight happened, all of the different people from Hard Knocks that were there left like their posts and just were running out there with cameras. And you're like, all right, I know this is going to be on the episode because, you know, it's interesting. I mean, everybody that was out there, fans included, were making noise and hollering because you're seeing opposing teams fight. And there's drama to that. Now, nothing really happened. Nobody got hurt, and probably much ado about nothing, but the way it was framed on Hard Knocks, just even the way it's narrated, and you're like, all right, I see how they're building this up. They made it sound much bigger and bolder and better than it actually was, but that's part of the charm of what television can do. And football on TV, just, they've got it. They really do. They've got the recipe, and I think that's why it keeps getting these huge investments from Netflix and Facebook and other people that are trying to get games on Peacock and different entities, Amazon Prime. They all want them because they know it's a gold mine. All right, let's get back into some NBA conversation here. We were talking about this earlier, but let's spread our wings a little bit more on Russell Westbrook, Victor Oladipo, or someone else there to bring in. Is it necessary for the Kings to find someone to help support Darius Acuff?

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All right, from miserable 49ers fan on the text line. I think football does so well because the game is not overloaded every day with games, and it's a shorter season. Make it more of a thing to watch because people anticipate it. They just need to make some others matter a little bit better. Wait, they just need to make some other matter a little bit better. And the multiple days during the week where they do have games is good too, because it keeps the players fresh. They play on Thursday. They don't get to play till next week, so it gives them the rest of the week to pick with Monday Night Football. So that's why it's more enjoyable to watch. Yeah, I mean, there's games all the time. And this year, for me and for Sac State, this is something that'll be new to me. But Maction, the Mac is one of the leagues that plays, you know, Tuesdays and Wednesdays during the week. So there's really so much football. They're unique. They're like the one league that has football on college football on Tuesday nights and Wednesday nights in November. And one, it's like it can be a tough short week, but then you get the longer break after that. There's a rhythm to the sport that it will be disrupted. And I know players hate in the NFL playing the Thursday games, especially later in the season when you're really starting to break down. And literally some players like, yeah, if this game was Sunday, I could play, but it's Thursday, I'm out. I just will not be ready. And it's amazing what you have to do to get ready for Sundays. It really is. And how banged up these guys get and how violent the sport is. But that's the way it goes. That's the nature of it, right or wrong. But that's the theater that football seems to have. We'll get in a little bit more of that, too, later in the next hour with the Hard Knocks debut tonight being Seattle. Kind of from the Niners angle. Like, I've always been a fan of the actual show. And more times than not, it's been a team, you know, the Ravens, the Bengals, the Texans, Bears. Like, it's like, yeah, okay. But now it's one of the Niners' rivals. How will that sit with you guys? We'll talk about that in the next hour. Also, the trade deadline, winners and losers coming up. But did want to go a little bit further into what we were talking about in Three for Madness about the Kings. And is there a need, or would you welcome back Russell Westbrook or the addition of Victor Oladipo? And the answer to that is yes, of course. But what kind of what I got to there is the question I want to pose again. Like, what is the actual need here? What's the thought here? When you draft Darius Acuff at the position you did, when four point guards went in a row and you couldn't take the two that went before you at 5 and 6, and you pick 7, so you really had the choice between Acuff and Flemings or another position. Kings seemingly wanted a point guard. I think they would have been happy with Flemings. I know they're happy with Acuff. And now you go forward with the intent.

0: It's one of our higher picks. It's one of the younger players. Look, when Scott Perry kind of laid out where this franchise was and where he wants to get them to, they're not quite close to where they want to be, right? They either, if you're going to be a team that struggles, one of the worst things you can be is a team that, one, spends a lot of money, which the Kings were doing and have been doing, and two, has older players. If you're old and you're spending money and you're not good, that's the worst of the combinations. If you are not that expensive of a salary cap team, you're young and you're losing, well, there's some hope for the future. Doesn't mean you could get there, but you go, at least we're young. We've got some cap space available. This team can do this if done right. So with still having the veterans, some of them, and a surplus now, a little bit more of younger players, the Kings are still, to me, this feels like a weird transition year that they're not, we're not even through yet. They haven't even started it. And what the transition is to either clean up some of the salaries, and basically their largest salaries are a couple of veterans and Sabonis and LaVine. We talked a lot about LaVine yesterday, and now where he is kind of an advantage of being a guy that's in the final year of a contract. I don't think there'll be any intentions to buy him out, at least not till after the trade deadline. That's my belief. And you get the best of Zach LaVine. Go play. Go shoot. Go score. Go be efficient. Go be an athlete. Go do things at that two-guard position that not every two-guard in the league can do. Some can. Some can do it better. But Zach LaVine's a good two-guard. He has flaws, like every player. But you are you going to look at what he can't do, or are you going to look at what he can do? You got to look at both. You got to be aware of both. But if you're trying to highlight what's best, that's the efficiency. That's the three-point shooting. That's the athletic ability. That's the speed. And I think him and Acuff could be a nice backcourt offensively. I have a lot of questions about them defensively. That's if we're looking at it from that perspective. But on the good side, offensively, I like what they could potentially be. So to me, when you draft Acuff, I would go with that right away. Let that be the starting backcourt with its flaws and all. Let Acuff go through the bumps, the bruises, the mistakes, the good games, the bad. The shining moments, what I've said about him so far in the early observations, I love his demeanor. Absolutely love it. I think he is unflappable, appears to be. And then that's the appearance. And I know one of the post-game interviews he had after a win, he was not happy at all with the way he played. Now, he's a tough read when you just watch him on the court, which is good. Is he happy? Is he sad? Is he stewing? Is he mad? Is he hanging on to that last missed shot? It doesn't appear like any of that's happening. It looks like he's got the ability to just go on to the next play, which not everybody does. These are all good traits. But then when he's interviewed, he's like, no, I was terrible. I'm like, oh, okay. Now we're getting the real read of how he felt about the way he played. I wasn't efficient. I didn't make my shots. I didn't like my game. We won, yes, but I need to be better. Great answers. Great. I like that. And I'm more than comfortable with starting the year with him as the starter, watching the bumps and bruises and living and learning and getting him that year under his belt. So then when we go next year, oh man, here's this 20-year-old. Wow. This dinosaur played a year in the league. We're probably going to feel better about him going into year two and year three and so on and so forth. So what would the value be of I'm going to say Chris Paul, but that's not the right answer. A veteran point guard, Darren Collison type. I don't know, someone that won't demand the minutes, but could take the minutes, that will be there to truly support Darius Acuff and the team and the organization's wants. And to me, that's what I would be looking for. If the organization wants someone that could back up and educate and teach, that's the route I would go.
1: Ironically, I also think it would help Max Reynell a lot too if Westbrook were to come back, because they had such a good partnership.
0: They did.
1: And we're also seeing that, okay, with Sabonis back, he's probably going to take a lot of the minutes and stuff like that. So if you get Max on the floor with a really good veteran point guard, I think that will allow him to blossom as well.
0: Yeah, and I think if it's Russ, That's what you get. That's the good thing. I said this earlier, and again, I still look at this as a good thing, but Russ has been an MVP. Russ has been a top five player in the league. Russ has been a multiple-time All-Star. Russ is going to the Hall of Fame. That's not always easy for that guy to come in and go, wait, I'm backing up, what, a rookie point guard? Yeah, I get it. I know where he was drafted. I get that. I know where I was drafted. I know what I've done. I know what I'm still doing. I know where my legacy is. I know that I'm still capable of scoring 15 a game, getting 8 assists and 10 I mean, he's shown us he's capable of that. Now, that's where the trick is, where is there, what's the true value in those numbers from Russ for a team that likely won't win a ton versus can you get that leadership, that mentorship, that all that other stuff that they seemingly got, but can you get that again from him or Oladipo or whoever? And if it's me, I would do that. I would look at, and I don't know that it has to be, I'm comfortable with it being multiple types of people. I just think you have to look at what each one would be, and that's where my thought is on Russ. Russ is going to come in here and probably want to play 20-plus minutes. To me, if you're going to start Darius Acuff as your point guard, you probably need a backup that has to be comfortable with maybe not even playing, or maybe playing 5 minutes a half, 10 minutes. It's not a lot of run. Can Russ find another team that gives him more than that? It might be out there. And so the communication has to be open, and I, you know, knowing Scott Perry, I think it would be. You know, Doug Christie still is the one that puts the players in, but that's where you hope everything is aligned between Doug, Scott Perry, and this player if they do bring in another point guard. I think it would be beneficial. I don't see too many downsides, but I really think everything still needs to be catered to, and that really is still this scenario, but catered to Acuff. You're going forward with Acuff until you prove that he's not the answer. That has not been proven yet, and hopefully it's proven that he is the answer. But what is the support that he can get as a backup point guard, as a mentor, that someone gives him those kind of unwritten things that are out there that an NBA veteran of 8, 10, 12, 15 years would know? Someone on the text line said Mike Conley. That type of player, yes, absolutely. That type of player that's been very good, has been an All-Star or close to an All-Star, run a team, been on playoff teams, been on bad teams, could tell you how to handle just about every situation in the league. I think there's value to that. All right, when we come back, we're going to get to the 8 o'clock hour halfway through this show. Jason Ross, Christopher Laud here on this August 4th. We'll get into the trade deadline. The Giants were active. The Dodgers got the best piece of the whole thing, but other teams were very active. And how many of the moves that were actually made were in the same, you know, we had National League moves, but in the same division. We had American League moves in the same division, the Orioles and Red Sox, the Padres and Giants, the Brewers and the Cardinals. There's a lot of in-division moves. We'll get into some of the baseball thoughts and more football, too, in the next hour. We got streaking. We got a lot more straight ahead right here on Sactown Sports.
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0: All right, we begin the 8 o'clock hour. Jason Ross, Chris Vlad, Carmichael Dave, under the weather today. Or just sick. I don't know. One of the two. Not feeling his best. Hopefully he'll be back with us tomorrow. Matt and Kayla will be coming up at 10. Drive guys after that. Stick with us all day long here on Sacktown Sports. Again, all things social media-wise, digitally. You can check out our work on SacktownSports.com, our YouTube page, Instagram, X, all the different things that you follow people on. We appreciate you do that. As we continue here.
1: Letterboxd.
0: What?
1: Letterboxd.
0: What is that?
1: That's the movie review.
0: You could follow us there?
1: Maybe I should start one.
0: Okay. What? You can create your own?
1: Maybe I should take suggestions for sports movies. And I start the Sacktown Sports letterbox and give my reviews on the sports movies.
0: The fake movies that we're suggesting, you're going to give a review of.
1: Fake movies?
0: No, you said maybe people can create some sports movies.
1: No. They tell me what their favorite sports movies are, and then I review them.
0: Okay, I'm going to give you a couple of examples. Ready? Let me write these down just for my own sake here. So give me an example of what happens. It's literally a movie is out and then like Devil Wears Prada 2 and then people review it.
1: Yeah.
0: Okay.
1: But it's every movie. Every movie's on there.
0: Okay. So, but this is your review of it.
1: Mm-hmm.
0: I just want to see, I have an idea there. Let's go with that one. And... okay. I'm going to give you three movies that I would like you. How would you? And what is it? Just a couple lines on the movie or?
1: Whatever you want it to be.
0: The first one I would submit to you, Chris Verlaud, as a review would be Little Giants.
1: See, I need to see these movies again so I can.
0: You've seen truly... them all 100 times.
1: Huh?
0: You've seen them all.
1: Yeah, but I've got to be able to see it so I could like maybe pick something out of it.
0: I know, but what would be your just general thought? Like right now, hey, Chris, I've never seen Little Giants. What would your review of it be? Which I have seen it, but.
1: It would be 3 stars.
0: Out of 5, right?
1: Yeah.
0: Okay.
1: I need to see more of Rick Moranis and Ed O'Neill together.
0: Oh, that's where they missed? Too much on the kids?
1: Huh?
0: You need
1: No. I need more of them in other movies.
0: Oh, okay. That would be your write-up on it?
1: Yeah.
0: Okay.
1: Well, you're telling me this on the spot.
0: I know.
1: I haven't seen the movie in a long time.
0: I'm creating it for you.
1: I'm telling them to give me a movie. I will watch the movie, and then I will review the movie.
0: Okay, I'm going to give you a second movie that I know you're going to have an opinion on. You're not going to say, I need to watch this. Ready?
1: MacGruber.
0: Draft Day.
1: Terrible movie.
0: Why don't you need to see that again?
1: What if the Moneyball had a whole bunch of commercials? Draft Day.
0: Commercials.
1: Yeah.
0: Name 3 of them.
1: GMC.
0: Okay.
1: Was a big one.
0: What, just him driving around in the car?
1: Hey, look at this new GMC truck. I'm a general manager and I drive a GMC truck. The official truck, the NFL.
0: You just watch movies differently than I do. And what else?
1: No, that's it.
0: A bunch of commercials was one.
1: No, that's my review of Draft Day.
0: I know, but you said if Moneyball had a bunch of commercials.
1: I haven't seen Draft Day.
0: I'm breaking down the flaw.
1: I haven't seen Draft Day since 2019.
0: Maybe it's better than you think.
1: Wait, when did that come out? 2015.
0: Okay. The third movie I wrote down is Semi-Pro.
1: In the words of Hank the High Flyer, the most realistic basketball movie of all time. And I cannot disagree.
0: Yeah.
1: 5 stars.
0: 5 stars. Okay.
1: Shout out to the G-Man for...
0: Dick Pepperfield.
1: For joining the movie.
0: Yeah. Okay. Well, we'll work on this. We'll work on this project. Work to be done. See if anybody...
1: I think I might have to get permission to do it.
0: Be Like Walter says, annexation of Puerto Rico, good knowledge, great play in the Little Giants. Chris just wants an excuse to open an account.
1: I already have an account.
0: Okay. Yeah, Chris doesn't really need any help with movies. He either has accounts, has every streaming service, has a movie card.
1: MoviePass was the best back in the day. I talked my friend into getting it, and he's just like, well, it's cheaper if I get the annual subscription, so you pay for the year up front, and then it, like, it, like, ceased to exist, like, 2 weeks later.
0: How much did he lost his money there. Love you, J. Ross and Verlod. Great show today. Oh, thank you, 916. Thank you for that. See, I started this. Gosh darn it. Draft Day is a terrible movie in caps on the text line. So you know they mean it or they're yelling. One of the two.
1: And if you want to follow me on Letterboxd, it's Paniatology Center.
0: Glory Road? I didn't see Glory Road. Did you?
1: I did not.
0: What's that one? Glory Road. Is that the basketball movie? Yes. Oh, yeah. I like that actor. What's his name?
1: Clint Eastwood.
0: No. Josh Lucas. It's kind of a takeoff of the Texas Western basketball team in 1966. Okay. Gotcha. No, I did not see that. Glory Road. But Josh Lucas is a good actor.
1: So I'm just looking at my letterbox right now. I don't have a lot of sports movies that I've reviewed. The only one I could see is Mad About Mambo.
0: What is that?
1: It's a high school student tries to improve his soccer skills by practicing dance and falls for his dance partner.
0: Okay.
1: With the background of Northern Ireland. Brian Cox is in it. Kerry Russell is in it. So for Mad About Mambo, I gave it 3.5 stars and said, Mad About Mambo, more like Psycho for Samba. Because he learned Samba. He never learns Mambo in the movie.
0: Okay.
1: I just got a request on the personal text line to review Slam Dunk Ernest, which this might be a surprise to you. I have seen before.
0: Oh, I had too. That was when, I know we said it yesterday, but during, not, we say COVID, but like literally when sports were shut down, Dave and I and Jay Mars at the time, we picked a movie a day.
1: Gee, I wonder who picked Slam Dunk Ernest.
0: Who do you think?
1: I think the person that texted me.
0: Oh, he did?
1: Yeah.
0: Okay. Hey, Jay.
1: He must have heard that Dave's sick.
0: Yeah. Jay picked that movie. I think, or I think we actually ended up putting, what we were doing is we would put four movies up on Twitter and poll question or a poll for our audience. And then they would pick the movie we'd have to watch. We'd all watch it, or Dave wouldn't. And Jay and I would review it, and Dave would say that he watched it. But yeah,
1: I'm guessing you guys didn't watch The Scout.
0: No, that one was not reviewed,
1: which is one of my favorites.
0: The one that we did watch that you and Dave always talk about, and I know Jay liked this one. What's the Van Damme?
1: Double Team?
0: I think.
1: Or Bloodsport.
0: Bloodsport. Is that the one with the guy Ogre from?
1: Yes.
0: Yeah, Bloodsport.
1: That's, I thought you were talking about Double Team with Jean-Claude Van Damme and Dennis Rodman.
0: No, it was not that one. But we did see Ernest, the basketball one. We watched a lot of movies. It was fun.
1: I should have been in charge of that. I would have picked great movies.
0: What's the first one you would have picked?
1: The Scout.
0: With your guy Steve Nebraska?
1: Albert Brooks?
0: As far as sports movies, like, it's been a while. What's coming out this year? Sports movies coming out. Everest, The Other Side.
1: That's not really a sports movie.
0: Mr. Irrelevant. What's this one about?
1: Brock Purdy. Brock Purdy sortie.
0: I don't know. Let's see. Release date is Christmas. What's
1: the last sports movie I saw in theaters was Him.
0: Oh, was that that? Oh, that was the Marlon Wayans or Damon, yeah. Wayans?
1: Marlon. Not Marlon and not Damon. One of the other Wayanses.
0: Where he's a quarterback, but it's like a scary movie?
1: No, Marlon Wayans.
0: Okay. Yeah.
1: It wasn't.
0: It wasn't scary?
1: It wasn't that good.
0: All right. Let's see. Mr. Irrelevant, a 2026 sports docudrama. It tells the heartfelt story of an inspiring, enduring impact John Tuggle had on his team and teammates after being drafted by the New York Giants. Pick last in the NFL draft.
1: I guess okay. F1 would be one. Oh, Madden's coming out this year.
0: Oh, that's right. With
1: Nicolas Cage as...
0: That was so weird casting, but...
1: What's him as Madden, and it's Christian Bale as Al Davis.
0: Is that right?
1: Yeah.
0: Okay, both seem very odd choices, but...
1: But if you've seen the picture... Here, I'm going to show you a picture.
0: I've seen the picture of Cage as Madden. He actually looks good, but it just... That seems like a really weird...
1: Well, you know how Christian Bale is with a...
0: He's such a good actor.
1: With getting into... changing his body to...
0: Right. That's... I mean, I guess... I got to give people credit for that. That's a skill. And to the actors that get in, like, incredible shape, like... I mean, Will Smith looked amazing in Ali. To be able to play, you want to portray movies the best way possible, and actors, and especially if they're real life figures that we've known. The other movies where the characters we don't know, that's fine, but you still want to do this in the best possible. You sent it to me. Oh yeah, here you go. So what did you send me?
1: Christian Bale as Al Davis.
0: Okay, I'm gonna look at this picture and see what we got here. Wow. That's incredible.
1: And I would say you were closer to the Raiders organization than most people. You have a pretty good idea what Al Davis looks like.
0: Wow. Okay. If you sent me that picture, I would go, all right, who that guy looks like he's trying to be Al Davis. And then you say, who is it? I would never, let me see. I guess I can see it, but I'm really, because I know it's him. Otherwise, I don't even know if I'd ever get that. That's Christian.
1: So
0: Bale.
1: I just sent you them both together. Nicolas Cage looks like Nicolas Cage.
0: Yes. Yes, he does. That does not look like Christian Bale. Nicolas Cage. It is Nicolas Cage. His face. I mean, and truly, he's the guy who's been in Face Off, but it's his face. He can't be Castor Troy and remove that and be John Madden. He is just Nicolas Cage. What is that? Is that in theaters or is that on like a...
1: I think that's going to be in theaters.
0: Okay.
1: For sure.
0: And is it Madden is the name of the movie or is it yes. The rate? Okay. Yeah, I'd be interested in that. John Madden was such a great character, like a bit larger than life. I know there was a story, and maybe I've told this before if you haven't heard it. There was one of his early years when he was in broadcasting after being a coach. There were a lot of people that were just enamored by him.
1: John Mulaney and Catherine Hahn are going to be in it.
0: What are their roles?
1: This is going to be...
0: So it's a comedy-ish?
1: I don't know if Trip Hawkins?
0: I know that name.
1: Oh, he's the EA Sports guy.
0: Okay.
1: And Catherine Hahn plays John's wife.
0: Okay. But when John Madden was first asked to broadcast, you know, he was an engaging personality, very likable, fun quote when he was a coach. There was a story of when he was doing one of his first games, or he had done a game and they loved him. And then the second game, they were having some technical difficulties. And so they had to use a headset and then a stick mic, a handheld mic. And like John Madden wasn't the same. Like they couldn't figure out the truck was like, what's wrong with John today? What's wrong? He tested so well in the first like run through. He doesn't sound anywhere like he was the other day. Like, what happened to him? Is he okay? Is something wrong with him? What happened before he got here? Well, it turned out he's a guy that talks with his hands. And so when he's holding the mic, like he couldn't, it was muting him. He just wasn't the same. And so then they went immediately got back to a headset. And then John Madden was John Madden again.
1: It's weird. In soccer, a lot of them still use the.
0: Yeah, the handheld mic.
1: Handheld, which is weird.
0: There was some NBA broadcaster that had that. Oh, I think it was Ralph Lawler, the old Sixers guy, that had just like a one-side earpiece, but then would like to hold the microphone. And, hey, whatever you're comfortable with, to each their own, I guess. But very, very interesting. All right, Chris, we'll get you working on your reviews. That was cool that Jay texted you. Appreciate that. What's up, Jay? Hope you're doing well. The baseball trade deadline has come and gone. The Giants, we addressed them. very, very, very active in what they were able to do as far as moving a lot of players from the everyday roster. Even not afraid to trade in division, moving Robbie Ray to the Padres. Padres did well. They were aggressive. I say did well. Again, we take this all with a grain of salt. The Dodgers make a standout move and made more moves. The Cubs were aggressive. You just had a lot of teams showing. The Red Sox were aggressive. I wish the A's were a little bit more aggressive. The only player that they dealt, which was a late move too, was Colby Thomas. So I think they were a team that, much like the Giants, in a sense of, no, they're not like the Giants. The record's like the Giants. What's different is the A's have kind of established and found their young players that they want to build with and have started to pay them a little bit. To me, where they could have done some work is around the edges with, you know, Severino, maybe even Lawrence Butler as a guy that maybe they're not going to go forward with. I just don't know what the market was for guys like that. And Colby Thomas has filled a role as outfield depth. But when they're right and they're healthy, obviously this team is going to be built around Jacob Wilson, Nick Kurtz, Langoliers, Soderstrom to some extent. And then hopefully as those farm system guys come through, then they're really going to get to the level they think they can be. Unfortunately, for us here in Sacramento, they'll be likely in Vegas by then. I was really hoping that this year, the way they started, even though they didn't play that great of baseball, but they were in first and above 500, that they could have one playoff year in Sacramento. I have no idea how long this negotiations will go, but most everybody thinks they're going to go into the season. And to have one side that wants a cap and the other side that doesn't, I mean, that's not like, hey, they're a few dollars away in negotiations, or this is something that they could find a happy medium. Like, you either have a cap or you don't. So what other things could the owners go, yeah, we'll give that up if you give us this, or vice versa? What are the things the players will go, all right, if we take a cap, we want this? And I just feel like, like, Chris, you're an example of this. Like, I'm into baseball. You haven't been. It won't hurt you if they miss time, but, like, I don't even know what baseball can do to get you back. You probably have lost cause at this point.
1: Yeah. And, like, the tough thing is, and this isn't just a baseball thing. This isn't everything. This is every event type of thing. It's so expensive.
0: Oh, so, yeah. You're just talking about, but, like, you wouldn't even watch, like, a free game on TV. You're just not even that interested.
1: No. And it, like, yeah, I don't know what they could do.
0: Like, you went last year to a baseball game.
1: Went to a couple of baseball games.
0: But partly because you found a great deal at an A's game in the Solon Club. And you got more than just the game. Like, you went, you watched the game, but you mingled. And
1: could not tell you anything about the game.
0: Yeah. But you had food, you had drink. But that was
1: I will say that I enjoy going to a baseball game.
0: Yes. But you're not going to sit down and watch one.
1: No.
0: Most likely. I mean, barring, hey, I heard the World Series is in Game 7 and this is exciting.
1: I will say that because you know how much of a, I was a big Red Sox fan.
0: Yep.
1: I really like them. And I just absolutely despise their ownership to the point where it's just like, I don't want to watch these games. I don't want to watch them sell all of their best players. And say, and like the defense people, like, oh, well, like we got to make a profit too, type of thing. So it's just like,
0: but as a just a pushback, why is football different?
1: I don't have a team.
0: No, not in
1: well.
0: The,
1: I don't
0: in,
1: like maybe if I had
0: but
1: a.
0: But you're watching a football game. That game's.
1: But
0: expensive.
1: That's with also with fantasy football.
0: Yeah.
1: So I get something out of that.
0: Basketball games can be expensive. Like all sports are expensive.
1: Yeah.
0: It's too expensive.
1: Yeah,
0: now, all of them. I say too, you know, it's just going that way. The World Cup, I mean, those tickets were ridiculous. Or when you hear like, hey, asking price for this Wimbledon event is this, I'm like, what? What happened to, or whatever it is, the Olympic tickets in LA in 2028, the World Cup, the Super Bowl. I mean, I know we're talking about prime events, but this MMA fight, this, you know, there's something like for you to go to that baseball game last year. It was a great price in the Solon Club, which is a nice venue up there in at Sutter Health Park.
1: Appears people have found out about it.
0: But you also had a nice food selection and drink selection. It's like that are some, those are some of the things that's going to get you to the park, as opposed to like,
1: but yeah, I'm even going to then, see team like, X. I say that this is bad because, like, if the A's say for some reason, like, hey, Vegas fell through, A's are actually staying in Sacramento, and we've got a great deal, it's $25 all you can eat pass with your ticket, and I would go to games, but I don't think I'd watch them at home.
0: Okay, well, that's okay if you like. So I'll do another example. Somehow we get expansion in 2031, and part of the gimmick is 2031 Sacramento residents or whatever, $31 season tickets. I'm making something totally up, which will never be the case.
1: You say that Manchester City actually did a thing for like around the stadium. They're selling $10 seats.
0: What do you mean around the stadium?
1: Like if you live around like the stadium and stuff like that, you could, you get put in, you can put yourself in a lottery to get $10 seats.
0: That's cool. Yeah. That's really cool. And I think more organizations should do something like that, even if it's, hey, we've got 10 of these or some sort of gimmick.
1: Or what if you had like a charity section or whatever.
0: Yeah.
1: It was like, okay, this charities group gets free tickets for this.
0: Yeah. And it doesn't always have to be, hey, we're putting you in the top of the right field corner. And it's like, all right, like they could still be okay seats.
1: I would, my parents would take me to one Kings game a year and we would be in the absolute nosebleeds.
0: Yeah, but you're there.
1: And it'd be like the best time of my life.
0: Yeah.
1: I got to scream and yell and make the flame go out of the scoreboard.
0: But it also, like, I think we're all humans here in a sense that, I've been, I know I've been, you've been too. You've been lucky to get tickets or passes or work events that if you were to, all right, let's do that example. And maybe this is too extreme. Maybe this isn't the right, not the Kings in the finals, but the Kings are back in the playoffs. And the only tickets you're able to get are in the fourth to top row. Are you going?
1: What's the price?
0: I don't know. It's a price that's going to make you a bit uncomfortable.
1: Yeah, I'm not doing that.
0: Yeah.
1: I've already, like, I've put my line in the sand. I'm not paying more than $100 for any event.
0: At what point
1: does that number move? And I'm lucky enough to where I've got connections to where I can go to games.
0: Yeah. In at one point it was like, $100, that's a lot. Yeah, well, at one point you're going to have to move that number, but even then it's like, okay, I move it to 120. It's like, it's still, the scale will have gone higher than your $20 range is where that'll have gone too.
1: Like the one that was going to make it hard for me was when Oasis came back and I'm like, okay, I've got to go.
0: But they were great.
1: Yeah. And they didn't have their tickets were $100.
0: I'm trying to think maybe if you draw your line, is there anything you think you would move on that? And I guess it's all depend, like, is it 200 or is it 600? You know what I mean? Like, it's like, that's a big jump.
1: Because, like, even when you're talking about, I have the group that I'm part of in San Francisco, the Manchester City supporter group. We had some guys go to the Champions League final, which is the Super Bowl of soccer. They paid $120 for the tickets.
0: Like, yeah, that's doable. I mean, it's still a lot. But it's not thousands of dollars.
1: Could you imagine
0: dollars.
1: Just like, oh, the Niners are in the Super Bowl. Yeah, I'm going to get tickets. Oh, it's $150.
0: Yeah.
1: Do you know how much better the atmosphere would be?
0: I agree with that. But that's not going to change, sadly. I don't know how you change that. I don't know how it's not corporate.
1: There
0: anymore.
1: Is a way in the NBA that you can do it, but no one wants to do it. It's because they do have revenue sharing. And ownership complains on how much the players make. Well, you know what? If you made less money, the players would make less money and more people can afford to go. But then you're not going to get an owner that wants to make less money. You're not going to get a guy spending $6 billion for a team saying, I need to make less money.
0: Right.
1: When in the same fact, you could say that person that can afford to pay $6 billion for something really doesn't need money anymore.
0: Yeah. But they're always looking at that higher number. Greed. Greed's an evil thing. And greed hits a lot of entities. And that's what's going to happen here in baseball. I don't know if it's greed per se, but you have the Dodgers that are willing and able to spend an unlimited amount of money others that could spend more, certainly. There needs to be a floor. There needs to be a ceiling. There needs to be stop the deferred payments. And this baseball potential lockout or probable lockout for a collective bargaining agreement that they can't solve will be a major, major issue for the sport. And even if we get a Sosa McGuire home run off like after that, like I don't know what would save it. Because right now baseball has a lot of good teams, has incredible players, but the sport still has drifted.
1: Ironically, the player that got me to watch more baseball was Shohei Ohtani. And then once he goes to the Dodgers, it's just like, screw this.
0: Yeah, then you were done with him. Yeah, you had switched. You were on the Mahomes wagon. You were on the Shohei wagon. It's like, no.
1: Hey, do not let me become a fan of yours because something bad's going to happen.
0: All right, well, something good's going to happen for us. We are going to come back. We're going to talk about, really, this was a segment tailor-made for Dave. He is out today, but he has always defined kind of the start as football as the start of Hard Knocks. It's back, but we're going to kind of change the perspective on it. It's the Seattle Seahawks, the defending Super Bowl champions. Niner fans, are you watching this? How are you watching this? Are you investigating them? Are you hate watching? Are you not going to watch it at all? We'll talk about Hard Knocks and the Seahawks next.
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9: Number 27, trading for Christian McCaffrey.
0: Christian McCaffrey has always been highly regarded since his days at Stanford. While in Carolina with the Panthers, he was producing, but it wasn't resulting in enough wins for Carolina. With the Rams targeting him to give LA some juice, it was the 49ers who swept in and got him. On October 20th, 2022, the 49ers got CMC from Carolina in a blockbuster trade, sending four draft picks to Carolina. The move, which bolstered the 49ers' offense, was lauded as an A-grade move long-term, and CMC is still going strong
10: to this day.
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2: Hopefully you've enjoyed those faithful flashbacks. Those have been fun to do. Got 80 of them. We're getting closer and closer to number one. So you continue to listen every day. There'll be a different entry for you. But yeah, those were fun. Those were fun to produce and to do and relive some of those old memories. Some are more current than others in 49ers' great history. Speaking of the Niners, yesterday at their training camp, someone you know, someone that you have an opinion of, probably a fondness of, I think, Mike Brown, now a reigning NBA champion head coach, was in San Francisco, or Santa Clara, I should say, and watched his team. Yes, his 49ers. He said apologies to the Jets and the Giants, but
3: who?
2: The Jets and the Giants. But he's a Niner guy, and his son has been on that staff for a couple of years in a different role, different roles. And it's cool to see him out. I like it when coaches go to other training camps and other just to learn about how they coach up teams, how they run their organizations. I know Doug did some of that last year. He was with Mike Tomlin in Pittsburgh. I forget which soccer team he went to see, or not soccer. He went overseas to see a basketball team last year. Yeah, I think those are always good things to do. See how other organizations do it, how they discipline, how they run camp, how they run practices, how they just run the coaches' meetings, film sessions. That's all valuable. Coaching is a unique job. I don't think it's for everybody. I think it's very stressful, a lot of hours, certainly well compensated, but even a guy like Mike Brown, look, he's bounced around. I think everybody's agreed he's a good coach, but it was, he can't win the big game.
3: Who?
2: Mike Brown.
3: Who?
2: Mike Brown.
3: Who?
2: Oh. But then he got a title. And now it's like the resume's different. Now he's won the big game. Now he's in a different class.
4: Not only like he can't win the big, he was like their fourth choice.
2: Yes. Yeah. And then, you know, they win it all. So it goes from, this guy can't ever win the big game. Why did the Knicks hire him? To he then wins it. What was Sacramento thinking? It's like all of a sudden the narrative shifted. But fair questions to be asked. But yeah, good to see him out at 49ers camp yesterday. And speaking of Niners camp, they're continuing to work out, get ready for their first preseason game. We mentioned the injury to Ricky Pearsall, so he is done for the year, most likely, but I think we could just assume that he will be. They did bring in Deebo Samuel to bring him back after 1 year with the Commanders. You have Mike Evans, you still have Kittle and McCaffrey and Purdy and all the regular things that the Niners are going to try to do to be at their best. But I wonder if how much the collective NFL world watches a show like Hard Knocks, which is going to debut tonight. And this year it's featuring the Seattle Seahawks. And to me, Chris, this show already would have been different if Marshawn Lynch was on the Seahawks.
4: Yes.
2: That's the guy I think of like with Seattle. I'm like, oh yeah, Hard Knocks.
4: Well, with him, Marshawn. I don't know.
2: What do you mean?
4: Because sometimes he likes to be out there and sometimes he doesn't.
2: But I think like, if it's
4: we knew him from the I'm just here not to get fined.
2: Right.
4: But we also know him from the Inyo City.
2: Yep.
4: Which are incredible. Or him like hanging out with Conan O'Brien.
2: He's really from Oakland though.
4: So it depends on which Marshawn we get.
2: And I think this is the case. Isn't it? You said like coaches get to sign off on like the last.
4: Yeah.
2: You know, but would it be the same thing like, hey, you're on the team, I'm on the team, and I tell Hard Knocks like, no, I'm not interested.
4: Oh, no, because who was the Rams quarterback?
2: Jared Goff.
4: Jared Goff, where they made him look like an absolute moron.
2: And I think it was his rookie year, right?
4: Yeah.
2: So they draft him number one, and there were some things he was doing. You're like, oh, my gosh, is he an idiot?
4: Yeah, when they're on the helicopter, he's just like, are we past where the sun sets? Because the sun sets in the west, but are we past that? Because we're so far west.
2: Oh, my gosh. Yeah, I forgot about that year. And that's the fun part. There are viral moments. There are memorable moments from years of Hard Knocks. I don't know if Seattle will have them. I do wonder about Niner fans themselves, and maybe a Niner fan, if you want to text in at 916-339-1140 or on our YouTube, like, will you watch Hard Knocks with Seattle in it? Will you hate watch it? Are you not interested? I'm trying to think if it's, if you had a rival team, if United had a thing, nope. Would you? Yeah, you're there. You go. You're already in. No, you're like, nope, not interested. Don't want to watch it. I don't know how Niner fans will be with this. It's not like you're going to get a lot of intel or team intel, or the Niners will watch and go, okay, this is the kind of things they're running. Like, coaches know what everybody's running. It's just whether or not you can stop it. Maybe you watch it to glean a few things or what they think about their players, because there's usually some little facts you could pick out. But I just have enjoyed the concept of the show. I don't think it's jumped the shark to me yet. Maybe it's, you know, there's been years where I remember there was one year, I think they did Cincinnati twice out of about a 6 or 7 year stretch. I remember the Texans. I'm like, ah, not that excited about the Houston Texans. And then it actually ended up being a pretty good year. The Jets were fun. The Ravens have been on it. I know the Bears, the Raiders. Yeah. I mean, there's been a bunch of different teams, but it's really...
4: Oh, this is a 25-year anniversary.
2: Of Hard Knocks?
4: Yeah.
2: Who was the first one?
4: The Ravens.
2: It was the Ravens. Okay. Do you have the list there or no?
4: I do.
2: Okay. I'm trying to think. I think I saw the first one with the Ravens. I know they were on again, though.
4: Nope. That was the only time.
2: Oh, then it was the Bengals I'm thinking of. Okay. So, yeah, I saw the Ravens one.
4: Dallas Cowboys were the second one.
2: Okay.
4: This doesn't have it in chronological order. Let me get to that.
2: I might be able to find that, too.
4: Okay. Ravens, Cowboys, Chiefs. Which I believe Paul Rudd was the narrator for that one.
2: Oh, really?
4: Yeah.
2: Okay.
4: Cowboys, Bengals, Jets, Dolphins, Bengals, Falcons, Texans, Rams, Bucks, Browns, Raiders, Chargers, and Rams were.
2: Oh, yeah.
4: Oh, I think this is where they have the in-season ones.
2: Yeah.
4: Cowboys and Colts. Lions, Cardinals, Jets, Dolphins, Giants, Bears, Bills, Seahawks.
2: That's the show.
4: And then next year is going to be the Patriots.
2: So the Bills are the in-season team. The Seahawks are the before the season. Okay. Yeah, I've seen a lot of those most years, if I'm not mistaken. And it, like I said, it hasn't jumped the shark for me. It's still
4: I think the Jets one was the best one.
2: With Rex Ryan?
4: Yeah.
2: Yeah. That was really good. There was someone else that was dynamic in that.
4: That was also, I think, Revis was holding out, so they had like a lot of stuff with that.
2: And where I like it is when they kind of lead up to like a preseason game, and then you see the preseason game that weekend or highlights of it, and then the next week... You kind of get it, you know, because it's like Tuesdays, and then you're already into the footage of that. It's just, they're really quick at the turnaround, the storytelling. They find the good angles. You know, some of it's done up. Hey, I'm on camera, so let's act this out instead of like connecting with my coach. I'm just like, I'm performing for the camera. All right. There's some of that, but that gives you some good stuff, though. And I think Hard Knocks has been good theater. It continues to be that. The fact that it's the defending Super Bowl champions. It's kind of cool, too, but I just wonder from Niner fans, they're like, yeah, I'm not watching it. I'm not watching it because it's the Seahawks. Or it's like, I'm going to watch it because I'm going to see what they're all about. The one that you said that I remember well was that can impact you, too, in fantasy football. I don't know if you've ever had this. It's like, it feels like there's someone that has a great camp that's probably a good player to take in fantasy football that goes higher. Because of Hard Knocks. I remember the year Atlanta was on, and it might have been year 2 or 3 of Julio Jones. And they were talking about how great the routes he was running, how great he was. I'm like, I got to get Julio Jones. He's going to be a sleeper. And then, like, he went super early in our draft. So everybody's watching. They're going to see what those sleepers are or not so sleepers for their draft. All right, when we come back, we got to figure out who's hot, maybe even who's not, and how we did on streaking. We got that coming up on Sactown Sports.
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3: 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The problem isn't how some dress in the airport, it's how some act in the airport. 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That could be true anywhere. Many have decided they can dress casual and be comfortable when squeezed into a tiny space in a metal tube and hurtled through the air at hundreds of miles per hour. I'm with that group. 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

0: Well, Chris, please do tell who is hot.
1: Alec Burleson.
0: Who?
1: Alec Burleson.
0: Okay.
1: He is the second player to hit three multi-run home runs in a single game as a visiting player against the Yankees. He joins...
0: David Ortiz.
1: No. I'll give you the date, July 17th, 1990.

0: Ken Caminiti.
1: Nope.
0: Frank Thomas. Can you give me the team?
1: If I do, it'll give it away. American League Central team. I think that also gives it away. I don't know. We saw you with Manny Ramirez, so.
0: Yeah. Cecil Fielder.
1: Nope.
0: George Brett.
1: Getting warmer.
0: Am I warmer with George Brett? Right team?
1: Mm-hmm.
0: Oh, right team.
1: Yeah.
0: Bo Jackson?
1: Yep.
0: Oh, Bo. I know Bo. Bo knows Bo. Wow. Okay. That was the last person to do it or only other person to do it?
1: The only other person to do it.
0: Wow. Multiple home run, multiple three run.
1: Three home? Multiple run home runs.
0: Wow.
1: 1990, the Yankees weren't that good, right?
0: No.
1: Okay.
0: I don't think so.
1: I think people forget, like, when I was a kid, the Yankees were kind of a joke.
0: A joke?
1: Yeah. Like, that would have said, like, the joke in the movie The Scout, because he could play with them if they got to the World Series, and everyone was like, oh, ha, ha, ha, ha, that'll never happen.
0: Let me see. Let me see this reference point you are referring to. The Yankees is a joke? How dare you? Here we go. I got the Yankees game log, history log here of what they've been like. So what year you're talking about? 1990?
1: Yeah.
0: 1990. Oh, God. Yes, they were a joke. All right. So fair enough. From 89, they won 74 games, 67 in 1990, then 71, then 76, 88, 70, 79. Yeah, Mattingly had some bad squads.
1: I think it wasn't until Steinbrenner got banned from baseball is when they started doing good.
0: Yeah, because then you get to 95, they lost in the ALDS, then they won the World Series, lost in the ALDS, won the World Series, won the World Series, won the World Series. Then had, yeah, so they, from 1995 to 2007, they made the playoffs every year. Missed in 08, won the World Series in 9, made it in 10, 11, 12, missed for 2 years, made it for a year, missed for a year, made it for 1, 2, 3, 4, 5, 6 in a row, missed one, and made the last 2 years. Okay. Yeah. Fair. Fair point. Chris, you're correct. How I've forgotten about the late 80s, early 90s New York Yankees. Man. Actually, from 1981... to 1995, they went 14 years without making the playoffs.
1: I think that's what people refer to as the good old days.
0: Watch it. All right, so the Yankees, or no, in this case, Burleson was hot. He hit three homers against the Yankees. He only went 3 for 5 with 6 RBI and 3 home runs. I mean, that's fine. Who's not?
1: The Seattle Seahawks.
0: Huh?
1: We're talking about them. They're starting Hard Knocks tonight with the Seattle Seahawks. In the 25 years of Hard Knocks, not one team has won the Super Bowl after appearing on Hard Knocks.
0: So that makes them not hot. What if they break? We don't know that. What if they break the streak?
1: I'll take my chances.
0: You'll take the field? I would too, if I were you. I think that would be very surprising if Seattle won again. Could they? I guess. Capable. But they had a special year. Special year for Sam Darnold. And good for them. Good for them to get it done. Good for Seahawks fans as well. All right. So that's hot. And that's not. Before we go streaking. No, we can do this now. Let's go ahead and let's go streaking. Let's see how we do.
2: It's time to go streaking.
3: We're going streaking!
2: Who is the Nostradamus of MLB?
4: Who can keep the streak going?
2: It's time to go streaking.
5: What the hell are you doing?
0: Streaking.
3: Streaking.
0: All right, let's start with you, Christopher Lobb, because you're at 1. I'm at 1. Dave is at 6. My goodness. So let's start with Chris, who yesterday selected Vladimir Guerrero Jr. Well,
1: he has not done well for me this season.
0: Yeah, Vladimir Guerrero, today's a new day. You had a hit the other day with Kevin McGonigal. So now you're trying to go to 2, and Vlad got up 4 times. He got 7 hits as a team, scored 3 runs. He went 0 for 4.
6: Loser! You're a loser! Are you feeling sorry for yourself? Well, you should be, because you are dirt!
0: You are at 0, my friend. I was at 1, trying to get to 2, and I took from the Washington Nationals, only taking him one other time, and he did not get a hit from me. James Wood is the leadoff hitter. They got 6 hits. They scored 3 runs against the Phillies. I saw a note at the end of the night that said James Wood left the game with an apparent injury. I went, oh, no. But before that, he got up 4 times, and he got 1 hit.
7: Thank you. Oh, good for you.
0: Thank you, James. So I am at 2, but we're all trailing the show leader, Carmichael Dave, who is out today with illness. And he took from the Rockies catcher and all-star Hunter Goodman. The Rockies scored 9 runs. They had 15 hits. Every single starter got a hit with the exception of one. And that was Hunter Goodman.
8: Loser.
9: Ooh, you suck. Sorry, it's
10: no? Oh my God. Look at this.
11: It was great.
0: I mean, he could have taken McCarthy, who got one hit. He could have taken Freeman, who got one hit. He could have taken Johnston, who got one hit. He could have taken Karros, who got 2 hits. He could have taken Kerrig, who got 2 hits. He could have taken Moniak, who got 2 hits. He could have taken Castro, who got 2 hits. He could have taken Tovar, who got 4 hits. But he took Hunter Goodman, who went 0 for 4.
1: I think we found out why Dave called out today.
0: Yeah. That was almost impossible to do what he did. He found a team that got 15 hits, scored 9 runs. Every starter got at least 1 hit. Some 1, 2, 3, 4, 5 of the starters got 2 or more hits. And he found the one that went 0 for 4. What a shame. Well, Chris, you're at 0. Tied with Dave with 0. I'm the show leader now with 2. Yikes. All right. Dave has not submitted a pick to my knowledge as of yet. Hopefully he's resting.
1: We'll have Matt ask him.
0: Yeah, exactly. When Matt calls next hour. Who are you going to take today, Chris?
12: You got to do this one for me, Billy. McGonagall.
0: McGonagall. And the Tigers.
1: If I got to pick the same player every day, I think I would have like an 80 game hitting streak.
0: All right, McGonagall's taking on the Mariners. I'm going to take for the second time this year.
1: Oh, he's taking on the Mariners?
0: Yeah.
1: Oh, yeah.
0: Light work. I'm going to take from the Rays, Junior Caminero. He had 2 homers yesterday. I probably missed his turn, but I'm going to do it anyway. And we'll see what Dave submits a little bit later. All right, so there we go. We have gone streaking. We've got who's hot and who's not. Before we start the next hour, I did see one other thing here that I wanted to bring up. It was in reference to, I think, what Kevin Durant had said about kind of the Sixers and the Warriors. You know, they were making fun of Kevin Durant when he joined the Warriors, and look what the Sixers are doing. This is a super team, blah, blah, blah. But there was like a side-by-side comparison. And, you know, the Warriors, before Durant joined them, I think were 73-9. They got to the NBA Finals. They had 3 All-Stars, Coach of the Year. There's a bunch of different things they had where the Sixers made it to the second round. They have 1 All-Star. They won 40-something games. Like, it's not the exact same thing, but I know what his point is. Like, that team's loaded. They are. We'll see. By the way, of all the teams, there's one team I don't think in the NBA – just as to me, I think is a team to watch, because just because a team underachieved a bit the year before, sometimes people then just write them off. And Kevin Durant's Houston Rockets were a team last year when he went there, when they were opening up that opening day with that lineup that had, you know, all that size. Like, a lot of people were worried that Houston Rockets could be one of the major teams in the West. And they were a good team. But they ultimately had injuries, and the biggest one was to Fred VanVleet. If VanVleet is back with Amen Thompson and Jabari Smith and Sengun and Reed Shepard and all the things they have, that's a team I think people are dismissing. I don't know that they could win the West, but I just feel like they're just nobody's even talking about the Houston Rockets. And I feel like people will mention Denver. People will mention Minnesota. They certainly mention OKC and San Antonio, maybe even the Lakers still. Or, but then watch out for the Jazz or these other teams that are getting better. Houston's in that mix. It's a good basketball team that had significant injuries last year. And the biggest one was Sir Fred VanVleet. So now you plug him back in. It should be good. They should be good and could be a major, major problem. All right. We finished another hour. Coming up, the final hour of the show. In that hour, we will have Crosstalk with Matt and Kayla, plus celebrity birthdays for today on this August 4th. We will have What's on Deck. But up next, we'll try to tackle this topic. It's an interesting one. A proposal from Clay Travis on the WNBA versus high school basketball one-game scenario that he's willing to put up $10 million for. I don't know how serious he is. We're going to talk more about what he's thinking here, more about the actual concept. We'll discuss it next.
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0: All right, as we start our final hour, Jason Ross, Christopher Laud, Carmichael Dave should be back with us tomorrow. We're going to get in some basketball conversation here in a moment, but got some football notes from around the league today to get started in this hour. Again, still this hour, we got What's on Deck. We got Crosstalk with Matt and Kayla, plus celebrity birthdays. Couple of signings today to tell you about from the NFL. I don't think anybody was really worried about a holdout or anything like that, but they still, the Falcons have extended their stud running back, keeping that offensive core together. But Bijan Robinson has agreed to a contract extension today worth up to $75 million. That makes him the highest paid running back in NFL history. So he has agreed to that. The Falcons were busy, too, in the offseason. Signed Drake London to a four-year deal worth about $140. Signed Kyle Pitts to a three-year $54 million deal. That was back in June. But now get Bijan Robinson on a deal that could be up to about $75 million. Running backs still aren't in that spot where they get paid as much as I believe they should get, but that's the value going for running backs in the NFL. And for him, he becomes the highest paid running back, so good for him. Zay Flowers has agreed to a four-year deal with the Ravens. That news coming in here, so good for him. I saw this too, and I would have never, ever guessed this. So, Chris, I'm going to see how close you are unless you've seen it already. There's a report that, I mean, it's not like breaking news or anything, but Carrie Underwood is going to be back to sing the NBA, or excuse me, the NFL on NBC's Sunday night theme or whatever. Do you know how many years this is for her to do this?
1: Okay, when you said she's coming back to do it, I thought you meant like she left and then...
0: No. Like she's returning for like, another year.
1: I thought
0: year.
1: She's been doing it. Okay.
0: So it's a streak, but I didn't know how many years
1: Let
0: it was.
1: Me see.
0: Sunday Night Football will debut on September...
1: 15 years?
0: Okay, well, you did a good job. It's her 14th season. I was like, I don't know. I would have thought it was like 7 or 8.
1: Well,
0: I don't
1: it's
0: know.
1: Always been her, right?
0: Well, I guess for NBC... But, you know, they've had, like, Monday Night Football used to have, like, Hank Williams. It might have been ESPN. And
1: I read the ESPN, like, oral history book.
0: Yeah.
1: Which is, I suggest anyone who's a sports fan to go read it. Maybe skip the first 100 pages because that doesn't mean anything. But it was very interesting because they start to talk about the negotiation for Monday Night Football.
0: Mm.
1: And I can't remember who, there was an executive there who might have been leaving or had just left. It was something to that effect, but ESPN was bidding big for Monday Night Football, and someone was saying that they shouldn't because Monday Night Football used to be the premier game
0: right.
1: of the NFL, and it was on ABC, and that was the big, everyone wanted to see it, and
0: yep.
1: this person said, like, with it going to NBC, Sunday Night Football going to NBC, that is going to be the premier game. And everyone at ESPN was like, no, this is Monday Night Football. You just can't do that. Monday Night Football is heritage to the NFL. They're not going to do that. And then that turned out to be the case, which I think if you're a younger listener,
0: yeah.
1: Monday Night Football was the game. And Sunday Night Football was almost like...
0: That was ESPN, right?
1: Yeah, kind of just like a throwaway.
0: Right. It's like, oh, we're going to have one more game. Like, eh. And sometimes I probably did watch it more than not.
1: Yeah.
0: But it's like, it wasn't appointment TV like what now Sunday Night Football is.
1: Yeah.
0: Because I also think they didn't get this, like, that could have just been the random, they didn't get the best games. It was just like, hey, we just have another game.
1: Exactly.
0: On. Yeah.
1: And that, like, now for Sunday Night Football, they flex them. Like, if
0: right.
1: they they'll the make best. A good
0: yeah. they got, this
1: game
0: is
1: happen.
0: NBC, this is. It just feels like a big production. Everything about it, I love it. I love it. It's the only thing I don't love is just the one game element. After spending the day on Red Zone, you're like, touchdown, touchdown, touchdown. It's like, they have to punt? We're going to commercial? What? Yeah, those happen. When was the last time, have you been to an NFL game?
1: I have worked in an NFL game. You've I haven't it. Gone as a fan. So yeah. I was at. And then at Candlestick, I was outside in the truck.
0: Mm.
1: And for the Raiders game, I was in the booth.
0: It is weird. I mean, now most of the events I go to, I work. But I went to one Kings game in the last, I don't know how many years, where I had something else station related I had to do. Came back.
1: Was there a Sac State game?
0: No, it was, I was at like a seminar or something like that when I was back when I was PD. And I came back and I wasn't going to make it back.
2: It's been 84 years.
0: I wasn't going to make it back in time for the start of the game or to work the game, but I got there in like the second quarter. I go, well, my family was at the game. I might as well go to the game. And I went to the game as a fan. Now, part of this was the game was terrible. The Kings just got absolutely annihilated. But I remember sitting there going, this is taking forever. Like, I just wasn't as... When you work a game, it's different. Like, it just
1: flies
0: by.
1: When you work a game, it feels like there's not enough time.
0: Right. It's just like even, oh, commercial. Okay, and then when you're talking, it goes. If you're sitting there and the Kings do a great job with in-arena entertainment, or if you're an NFL game, I've been to college games. A lot of college games, like as UCLA games with the Rose Bowl, and you're just going.
1: You might get to see me on the lowrider cam.
0: Yes, you might get to see Chris and have enough time to take a picture of Chris on the lowrider cam, holding his shirt up, like amazed that he's on there. but you'd go, man, another commercial. Or I watch like the Red Hat if it's football. Like you just know they're still in commercial. Like the players have run back on the field. Like this is fine, but they're not ready to go yet. And you go, what's going on? Oh, yeah, still TV commercials. We're at home. It just passes by. You're just not really thinking about it. Oh, back to action. But it's different being at the game. So anyway, I don't even know where I was before that. We were talking about Sunday Night Football. 14 years for Carrie Underwood. Good for her. I didn't realize it was that long for her on that open for. I don't know that we need those, but
3: I paid my taxes.
0: It's fine that we have those little things, little teasers to get everybody ready for the game. All right, when we went to break, I was talking about this latest proposal, and I don't know how real this is, but I don't know him. I don't claim to know him. But Clay Travis is very outspoken, has a lot of followers, has a lot of people that don't like him, so whatever, that part is out there. But yesterday, and he said this before, but yesterday he went back in on it again. He said this on Twitter, or on X, excuse me. Important announcement. I am upping my offer to $10 million for a head-to-head basketball game between the defending WNBA champion Las Vegas Aces and a boys' high school state title team of my choice. If the Aces beat my team, I will give them $10 million. Now, if the high school boys team comes across the, let me see. I think he said if the high school boys team wins, then he would figure out a way to split it up there amongst the school charity or so on and so forth. I'm less interested in maybe what his overall, let me start with Eric, Chris. What do you think he is doing here?
1: He's just trying to make a scene because, like, you can't give high school basketball players $10 million. Like, what is that doing?
0: I mean,
1: he's putting it out there. And so he could say when it isn't accepted, oh, look at them. They're scared. They don't want to do this. And it's also really bad because there's been a lot of talk, especially with Sophie Cunningham about trans athletes and getting that back in the news to where he's making this act as if like, oh, I'm trying to protect women's sports.
0: Right.
1: While at the same time trying to humiliate them.
0: The other thing he did add on this, he goes, so this tweet is going to end up with well over 5 million views and over 100,000 likes. I'm not kidding. This game would be the most watched basketball game of all time. He's trying to equate it to the Battle of the Sexes with way back in the 70s.
1: Like, this isn't a good faith event that he's trying to create.
0: I do think... It would be very, I would watch it. I would be interested. I would, I also want to get to the root of this too. I know he's kind of going at that road too, but I also think there's just always been that kind of thought process of, oh, the WNBA team couldn't beat this. I mean, I thought it was a college basketball team when he's saying high school basketball team. My personal belief is the WNBA team would win. What do you think on that? On just the actual game itself, that won't happen, but if they played this game, what do you think happens?
1: I don't know.
0: Really? I mean, honestly, I think the WNBA team would win. I do.
1: Like, are we, which high school team is this? Is this one of the...
0: Well, he's going to pick it. Obviously, he's going to pick the best one he possibly can.
1: Yeah, but is this one of those academies that has like 7'2" center and 6'8" point guard that just because of their size and mass will be able to hold their own?
0: I don't know. Obviously, he's going to pick the best. I mean, again, this is not going to happen. This is more of grandstanding or whatever. But if we try to do the exercise of it happening, he would obviously pick the best one he could possibly find, or at least his opinion of the best one, and probably some of those elements you're talking about. Yes, let's get... I can't have my center be great, but he's 6'3", because you're trying to utilize what I think he thinks some of the advantages are. Well, guys can be taller, not always. Guys can be stronger, not always. But, I mean, you're talking about a high school team that, at the end of it, a great high school championship team. How many of those guys will go pro? Maybe some. They're not pros yet, even though we now know people can go right from high school into the NBA and be great. But is one NBA player on your roster going to be better than a WNBA championship team? I did read some of the comments. Someone said, instead of the Las Vegas Aces, what if you had it be the WNBA All-Star team? He's like, it could be any team you want. The point is, I would watch it out of curiosity. That would be my, I think it's not one of those where, what was one recently? Oh, when it was McGregor versus, not recently, it's been 10
1: Mayweather.
0: Years. Yeah. You're like, not even interested at all. I was interested because it was different. I wanted to see what it would look like. It went better than I thought, but I didn't have high expectations. I think that's different than, I would expect the basketball to be very good. The reasons why this wouldn't happen, one, I don't even know who. I think that you could find a television suitor. I don't think it's any benefit to the WNBA side. Because if they were to lose, that doesn't look good. I think he's making this statement to poke fun at them and amongst other things. And if they were to win, it's like, well, you're professional athletes. Okay, then what was the point of the whole exercise? Did you ever see the movie, by the way, the Battle of the Sexes one?
1: I did.
0: Was it good? I don't know how accurate it was to the actual event.
1: I don't really remember. I think it was good.
0: But that was Bobby Riggs way back when, who was past his playing time, prime, versus Billie Jean King. And if I'm not mistaken, Billie Jean King won, correct? I think that's the story. I don't know. I don't know what the fascination is with this for him. What the real win is for him. And again, I it's my fault too for even bringing it up. But the concept of... here's where I guess where I'm trying to get to. I don't think... As a generalization, of course, I'm not going to hit everybody in the population here, but a complete generalization, I don't think people understand or appreciate enough the different levels of athletes and of sport that go on out there. And if you are a great high school player or high school sports compared to junior high, there's a jump, high school to college, college to pro. I when weekend warriors will go, oh, man, I could do what that guy just did. You really can't. You just can't. And maybe some, there are outliers like everything. Like, oh, I was a really, really good player, and I could still do this at whatever age I'm at. Maybe. But I'm talking about the people that, played Little League and go, I could hit Randy Johnson in the batter's box. Why do you think that? Why do you really think you could do that? Why do you think the people that would go, I'd go in the ring and fight, when this was out years ago, $1 million to go stand in there and take a punch from Mike Tyson. I remember I had that debate with, like, why? Why would you do that? Why would you think you could do that? In this case, it's really, you're getting punched, but you're just taking the cash. I'm like, there's a chance he breaks my jaw, my teeth forever, and I'm drinking out of a straw. Like, maybe not. But why would you even entertain that? to get the $1 million.
1: One of the Paul brothers get his jaw broken by a professional boxer.
0: Right. And he actually is a boxer. Like, he has been training, and we're talking about people that, like I said, well, I couldn't have fight in third grade. Okay. I just don't think in general people understand. If you were a very good high school player, even a good high school player, how much better the college players are at the next level, and then certainly when you go to the pros. Or if you've played with someone that you've been impressed at anything, you've gone out and played pickup, you go, man, that basketball player, he's really good. Oh, he played junior college in Kansas, and it's like, okay, they're really good, and they got to a level, but there's still another, like, huge gap to get to the professional level. Or if you're looking at a professional and you go, ah, that guy just sits at the end of the bench. He's a scrub. You know how good that player is? Male, female, golfers, hockey players, tennis players. When you think, I'm pretty good at that sport, maybe you are. But the difference between a professional that's been committed, that's gifted, that's disciplined, it's pretty amazing.
1: Well, what was it a few years back? I don't even know if he's still doing it. Brian Scalabrine.
0: Uh-huh.
1: And his big thing of, like, when you talk about him in the NBA, he's just like, oh,
0: he was terrible.
1: 12th man. Yeah. Like, he can make a team, but he's not good at all. And then just see him demolish people at a pickup game.
0: And those are also people in New York. Like, these are pretty good basketball players he's playing. So it's not like he's just playing Joe Schmoes. And by the way, Scalabrine, what would you say this was, 3 or 4 years ago?
1: Yeah.
0: He is 48 right now. So, I mean, let's say he's 45, hasn't played in 10 plus years competitively, maybe more than that. And he's out there schooling people. I've told stories before about I've been lucky enough to play with some people that have played professional golf. And I play golf. I'm okay. Not great. I'm okay. And you just go, every once in a while, yeah, I can hit a shot maybe as good as the professional golfer. Maybe once off a tee shot. Oh, man, I got close on a par three. I got closer than the pro. Maybe. Okay, what does that mean? I might miss the putt, might three putt, might make the putt. Say I go positively. I made the putt. I got a birdie. They parred. They bogeyed. Wow, am I better? No. That minute, that shot, those two shots, it's the constant succession of how good they are.
1: And the difference between that pro and a top pro.
0: Exactly. It wasn't with Tiger Woods. It wasn't with Jack Nicklaus in his prime. So the WNBA players are extremely gifted. I will say this, much, much, much smaller scale. Back when I was in college at UC Davis, so it was a long time ago, back in the 1900s again, had a chance to play a lot of basketball with the women's basketball team. So at that time, Davis is a Division II basketball team. I tried to play college basketball, didn't make the ultimate team. So again, I was okay. Nothing great, not a star, not by any means. But then you go around and you play against the women's team, and you're like, man, they're really good. These players were recruited here. This was Division II also. So this is years ago. Now you see athletes evolve, get better. Now we're not only talking about Division II. Now we're talking about, okay, now we're going to maybe it's Connecticut women's basketball team. Maybe it's Tennessee women's basketball team. UCLA, the champs from this last year. That's a whole nother level. Well, not all of those players, a lot of them went to the WNBA. But now we're going to the best team in the WNBA, the Las Vegas Aces, where the reigning MVP is in Asia Wilson. Like, you just, I don't think people appreciate that enough. And I don't know if that's, I think there's a lot of things in this look at me tweet from Clay Travis. For a fantasy that's out there that could be debated, much like I guess I'm giving it airtime to now. But it'll never take place, though I would like to see it. And we've also seen this, let's forget the men versus women example. We've seen Alabama have a dominant football season. Oh, I'd like to see Alabama play the winless Detroit Lions. Alabama would win. They would not win. They wouldn't. Alabama's great. I don't believe they would beat the pro football winless Detroit
1: Lions.
0: The
1: worst team still has men.
0: Yes.
1: That were the best players in college on their team.
0: And Alabama's going to have a bunch of pros there. Like, oh my gosh, this guy's a stud. Absolutely. But there are some weaknesses on that Alabama team, even the undefeated teams. Or it's like, you know what? Our linebacker core isn't very good. But the rest of our defenses, even those bad NFL teams are, like Chris said, had the best guy at Grambling, the best guy at Texas, the best guy at Rice, the best guy at USC. Like, there's different schools that they've gathered people. Just the collection didn't work. They had injuries, different things like that. I just think it's a larger separation of the athletes versus, like, the weekend warriors than people think. Now, from Folsom Mike, let me see what he says here. I don't know. I'm starting not to think the gap is so great. So many NBA guys are father, son, cousin. There's a lot of who you know in professional sports. Well, if you're looking at father, sons, a lot of times those people are worthy and capable. And if we're looking at some of the best, that, you know, the Curry family, Klay Thompson and his dad, Michael Thompson, like, these are incredible athletes. The father was great. So was the son. I don't think there's nepotism there. Maybe there's some nepotism that gives them some extra opportunities. But at the NBA level, I mean, look, I know there's Bronny, but still, people that are making fun of Bronny, he's still a very good basketball player. It's not the best. It's not his dad. He'll never be his dad. Now you're talking about maybe the second, third best player of all time. I'm not talking about that. But I don't know what the fascination is. Let's see, this texter saying, the physical issue with the WNBA is the women are not strong enough in their arms and wrists to shoot a 20-foot jump shot. It's a blockable set shot. That's not what's happening. I don't think you've been watching the WNBA. That's not the way the league looks anymore. It doesn't look like that. That's interesting. So
1: yeah, you got Caitlin Clark 35 feet out.
0: But she's standing there at a set shot. Like, that's not... She's catch and shoot, turn and fire from 25 feet, like Steph would. Now, it's not the exact same, but at that level, it's incredible. And I'm not talking about the NBA players taking on the WNBA players. I'm talking about his proposal was the high school championship team of his choice versus the Las Vegas Aces. It's an interesting thought, but... I know it'll never happen. I don't think it's one of those things that's not a win for the WNBA team to do. But anyway, you don't really know who you think would win that? I think the WNBA team would.
1: Like I said before, if it's
0: but okay,
1: just...
0: let's give them a 6'10 stud in the middle and a pretty good wing that may be a pro. I don't know. I think there's going to be, we'll see. I don't know if it would ever happen. I would love to see it. I would watch it. I would be one of those guys that would definitely watch it. All right, still to come on the show, we still have Crosstalk with Matt and Kayla and celebrity birthdays. Have we seen Matt yet? Because I think we got to tell him what we're going to... Well, maybe I'll just tell him live on the air what we need him to do today.
1: Yeah, I don't think he'll get any pushback.
0: Yeah, I don't think we will either. And we're going to talk about what's on deck for your sports day ahead. We've got that for you next.
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6: I'm Tara Berg in the KCRV3 Weather Center for your Tuesday. We're expecting a mild beginning to the morning, so temperatures this afternoon will still be pretty toasty, just not as excessively hot as yesterday. We're looking at hazy sunshine for the afternoon, light winds, and highs today to peak in the upper 90s to about 101. Get the latest forecast on the KCRV3 News and the KCRV3 app.
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0: Chris was just showing me something interesting during the break. I don't know where you found that, but apparently there's some golf courses. Was that in Japan, you said?
1: Yeah.
0: That have bunkers, but their bunkers, some of the part of the bunker, and actually it was most of the bunker, is in, it's in water. Like, you've gone into a bunker where they have water in it, and you can then move the ball out of the water and still play out of the sand. But this actual, it's like, imagine the grass area that you're trying to hit to, just shy of it is water, a river or a lake. But at the edge of that, there's probably about 15 feet of a bunker. And it's, it doesn't look like it's very deep water at all. So people are standing on water or in the water.
1: I think it's just enough to cover the ball.
0: Yeah. So the height of a ball, 2 inches of water, maybe, and inch and a half. So bless you. The ball is, you don't see the ball out of the water, but the ball is barely in the sand and in the water. And then it's just weird. And the two you showed me, the two shots you showed me, both guys got spin out of it, which I'm like, how do they do that? Again, back to, could I get it out of there? Maybe. Can I get it to spin? No. Unless I just got lucky. Man. Different levels. Different strokes for different folks. MC, Japan is epic courses. I believe that, MC. I believe you, MC. I believe in you. See, 339-1140 on the text line as well. Miserable Niners fan says the WNBA team would blow them out. You'd be better off putting in all the top all American players than a high school champion as well. Okay, well, again, I know people have differing opinions on that, but just thought I'd mention that. That was an interesting ploy, I guess, let's say, from Clay Travis. All right, today, what's on deck? Well, we've mentioned it multiple times, but if you have the opportunity, if you have the access, if you have the ability, you can check out Hard Knocks debuting tonight. The Seattle Seahawks. I don't know who their players of choice that they will find compelling that they'll want to follow around. Generally, they go to the coach, and generally, they go to the quarterback. But also you need to pop in on a few other, you know, maybe there's a free-spirited free safety or a crazy tight end. I don't know. We'll see what Seattle's Hard Knocks looks like. Version one. Feeling like the start of football with our first football game on Thursday. Canton, Ohio, the Hall of Fame game. So football is here. This is our starting right now this week. We will have football from now until February. That's why Dave always kind of calls this the, you know, we're on the other side of it. You get to the point where it's like, this is where football is beginning. Basketball's around the corner, baseball playoffs. Like, this is a really good time.
1: He says that, but when we're in the middle of it, he's like, oh, it's not real.
0: Yeah, exactly.
1: It's football, but it's not real football.
0: I don't think he's understood that until maybe this year now. So that debuts tonight with Hard Knocks. You have the Giants continuing their road trip. They're taking on the Texas Rangers with some of the new-look Giants. I don't know how many of these guys they got up in all their acquisitions yesterday that they'll ultimately get called up to play before the end of the season. But yesterday, the Giants were taking on the Rangers in Texas, and San Francisco had a Logan Webb nice outing. Seventh win of the year for Logie. Did his typical thing, didn't allow many hits, many runs, only gave up one run, seven hits, and the team gave up seven hits. The Rangers had five errors in that game. So the Giants ended up winning 5-1, and they will take on Texas again today. You've got the A's beginning a series in Cincinnati against the Reds. JT Ginn going for the A's. The other part about this is all the trades that were made, a lot of guys will be making their debuts with their new team, including the Dodgers and Cubs from Chicago and Tarek Skubal, who left the Tigers, will join the Dodgers.
2: You know, the goal was always to win a World Series, you know, for the city, for the organization. That took a chance on me. So, yeah, it's tough. You know, I love all those guys in there. They're some of my best friends, you know, and Yeah, that'll be tough for sure.
0: So he's leaving Detroit. He's in L.A. He's going to be a Dodger. Well, he's in Chicago because he will make his debut for the Dodgers on the mound. They obviously got him for multiple reasons, his talent, his ability, maybe to be the staff ace when they get to the playoffs. But he talked about going to L.A.
2: Yeah. Yeah, it's exciting. You know, I'm excited. They got a good group. You know, you hear everything across the way. I'm excited, though.
0: Yeah, obviously an emotional Tarik Skubal there. And you picture what the Dodgers rotation could possibly be if everything is right. You know, they've been injured. They've had Blake Snell injured most of the year. Tyler Glasnow has been injured. He's been on the 60-day DL for a long time. But they could go Skubal, Yamamoto, Shohei Ohtani, Blake Snell, Tyler Glasnow, if everything was right. I don't know what the status is for Snell. He's been on the injured list for a long time. Looks like he's going to make one more rehab start at AAA Oklahoma City before returning from the injured list. So maybe he's getting a little bit closer. And for Tyler Glasnow, he's been on the 60-day DL as well. He's going to begin a rehab assignment this week and live batting practice session. So he's getting closer. He was just 3-0 with a low ERA to start the year. So he was doing some good things for LA. But it's the Dodgers pitching staff that's had to rely on some other guys during the year. And those guys have come through, obviously, with that great record. But you just imagine what they could become here now with Tarik Skubal in the mix. And yeah, they've got one heck of a team. But I think the way they've created that now is you've created this superpower that's already won two straight World Series, and now you have everybody gunning for him, which I think is good for the sport, but you got to get taken out, right? If the Dodgers get through this again and win a third title, more power to them. But I think that's where anybody that's arguing for, you know what, baseball still has, you still have to win. You still have to take out the other teams. You still have to, you know, you earn your championship. If this year is a year where the Braves or the Phillies or the Brewers or Cubs, Padres, Diamondbacks, any of these teams can't take out LA, then I don't know. I don't know what we're going to expect in the offseason with a lengthy, what we believe will be a lengthy holdout and a sport that needs a desperate cleanup. But what's the cleanup? What's the end result? Salary cap? No deferred payments? Are they really going to agree to that? Who caves first?
1: Here's the problem I also see, too, is everyone says that the Dodgers are the problem. They've got all these players, deferred payments, blah, blah, blah, blah, blah. The only way I can see you doing that would be to break up the Dodgers, which I can't see that the union would have.
0: No.
1: Would not allow that at all. So now are you grandfathering in the Dodgers with all of these players and stuff? And if that's the case, well, then now you have these teams that you already think are behind them are going to be behind them with their
0: with the new hands restrictions
1: tied behind their back, which the Dodgers won't have.
0: Right. And let's remember, I mean, LA still was the team that created this. Like they traded for Mookie Betts. They traded for Tarik Skubal. They got Freddie Freeman. They've had the resources to get these guys. They got Shohei Ohtani. I mean, and I think when you have core players that are that good, that have the core competence, and then you add in youthful prospects, you find the right free agents. Look, they've pulled the right strings. We can hate on them all you want, but they have run themselves the right way, as much as that may be painful to admit and to hear, but they really have done that. And shout out to them for that. So,
1: and another thing I really have a problem with is when they're like, oh, well, the Mets, they've got a higher payroll than the Dodgers. It's like, yeah, but on the Dodgers payroll, Shohei's making $2 million.
0: That's the problem. The deferred payment, right? That's the biggest issue to me.
1: So you can say like, oh, yeah, the Mets are spending. They're not, though.
0: Yeah. Now the Dodgers will be spending it later. But if later is way later and they've invested that money and they've turned all this winning into
1: and true another thing gain. That like are the with these new rules put in place, is there going to be something where like the Dodgers are going to have all this money on the books to where they can't get anybody in like 20 years yeah. to like.
0: Yeah, where's their real penalty?
1: Yeah.
0: Instead, it's just, we'll defer it. We'll defer it. We'll push it out. Yeah, just nothing to see here. And there hasn't been anything to see here but wins for that organization. So, Scooble making his Dodgers debut today against the Cubs at Wrigley. We got A's at Reds, Giants at Rangers, and Hard Knocks making its debut tonight. All right, well, we've got next for you is a little crosstalk. Matt and Kayla will stop by, and we'll have some celebrity birthdays and maybe even more for you. That's coming your way next.
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6: Oh, you're on. Is that on me or you? 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
7: Home and just look in the mirror and go.
8: And start coughing up a lung.
6: Kayla did it once.
8: Where's Dave?
7: Twice,
6: you're right.
7: Yeah, where's David?
6: Dave is not here.
8: Why is that?
6: I think Dave's sick.
7: Come on, Dave.
8: What if he dies? Should we talk about that?
6: Would you like to call him?
8: Yeah, sure. Let's call him six times.
7: Let's do it.
6: Chris, do you want to do it in there? Yeah, well, it'll be easier for Chris to do it.
7: Doesn't he usually call on
6: he
7: that
6: does,
7: phone?
6: He does, and I don't know how he screws it up, and I'll screw it up, I'm sure. How are you guys?
8: Good.
6: Yeah?
7: Just typical Tuesday.
6: Yeah?
8: Ooh.
7: Yeah.
8: Wait, Kayla has names for a lot of days. She has Friday Junior is Thursday. Now okay. We have typical Tuesday.
7: Typical Tuesday.
8: Yeah. Meh Monday?
7: Yeah.
8: Yeah.
7: Meh.
6: If he answers you, he started. Oh. He called you when you were sick.
7: I doubt he'll answer. What are the bets?
8: No way he answers.
6: No way you
7: oh,
6: said?
7: Oh, he does?
6: No, he's saying no.
9: Yeah.
8: Oh, hey, Dave. How are you?
9: Here we go.
8: I just have one question for you because I didn't want to. I know you're sick, so you need to rest. I just have one question. If you were to die, would your son and daughter call the next guy like dad or by their first name?
9: There probably already is the next guy, dude. They're probably already calling dad. So
8: good for congratulations. Hey, buddy, are you
10: set
8: sick?
10: The screen?
9: Yeah, say that again.
8: Are you sick? Was it from the shower at the airport?
9: yeah. By the way, speaking of you, Matt George, guess who I ran into yesterday? Out of all places, that actually worked with you at the TV station. And had very, very nice things to say about you.
8: In England?
9: He's in New York.
8: Oh, in New York.
9: Yeah.
8: I don't know. Who? Nobody? That's the joke.
7: Oh, good my bit. Gosh. Good bit, you Dave. Called it.
8: Good bit.
6: He got me on that one, actually.
7: I know. I was like,
6: who is this? Who's it going to be?
8: Oh, come on.
6: He did get me. I mean, he's never done that one to me. I've seen him do it to other people, but...
7: Mm-mm-mm.
6: He didn't want any part of that, did he?
8: Good bit.
6: Yeah, well done.
8: Shoes on the other hand.
6: Uh-huh.
7: Is that what they say?
8: I don't think so.
6: Yeah.
7: I don't think that's right.
6: Yeah, I think it sounded right. What do you guys got coming
11: Looks
6: up
11: like
6: today?
11: Looks like the shoes on the other foot.
7: Yeah, there it is.
6: What do you guys got coming up today?
8: Well, reacting to this, the Kings didn't want Russell Westbrook back, and now apparently it's Russell Westbrook or Victor Oladipo, according to Jake Fisher, so we'll have some fun with that. Plus, the Athletic dropped their quarterback tiers. Where does Brock Purdy end on that? And Bleacher Report... has Mac Jones
7: go,
8: ahead
7: Mac.
8: Of nine different
7: Let's
8: starters.
7: Oh, that's my boy.
6: Really?
8: Kayla's done a full since the birth of this show was also the birth of Kayla doing a complete 180 on Mac Jones.
7: Yeah, I used to hate him.
6: What happened?
7: So when he went to New England, he just was a goober, first of all. second of all, I just didn't think he was that good.
6: Yeah.
7: But as we know,

0: when you go to certain teams and you don't have the best situations around you or the best coaches, sometimes it takes a minute to get to the right place and to figure it out. I just think he's in a good spot. He's revived himself. He's become more cool. Like, he's relatable. He's kind of funny, dorky, goofy, but I like that. And he's played well when he needed to.
1: Dork.
0: Well, yeah.
2: You know this, Jason. You can learn a lot about people through their sports takes. So right. Kayla and I really had to get to know each other through doing a radio show together. And we started together right as the build-up to her Seattle Seahawks in the Super Bowl. And I hear her talking about all this good stuff about Mac Jones and how she's come around on Mac Jones. And then we talk about Sam Darnold, the quarterback of her Seahawks in the Super Bowl. And she was like, I still don't like him.
0: I still don't like him.
2: And you still don't.
0: I don't really. And I don't like, and I've never liked Russell Wilson.
3: Oh, wow. But you like Seattle. Are you all in on Hard Knocks?
0: Yeah, it's today. It starts today.
3: Yeah.
0: Yeah, I'm going to watch it. I don't usually.
4: It doesn't sound like you're too into it.
0: Who? Matt?
3: You.
0: Oh, well, Russell Wilson's out there. And Sam Darnold's still there. But I like all the other guys. Just not Sam Darnold.
3: Why don't you like Sam Darnold?
0: I don't know. Like,
3: is he a goober too?
0: It's hard to describe. I just still don't think he's like that great of a quarterback. I think he has a lot surrounding him that is like put him in a good position. Mm-hmm. But we were all freaking out.
2: He actually,
3: I like that.
2: Freak up.
0: Until it actually, because he was always known for like throwing that interception at the wrong time.
2: Well, seeing ghosts, or
0: giving,
2: right?
0: Yeah, giving away the ball at the wrong time. And we, as Seahawks fans, were all just like, he's going to do it again.
3: Yeah.
0: Now he didn't. When's it coming? And I give him credit for that, but I still don't think he's like.
2: The defense is so good,
0: though. The greatest. That's what I'm saying.
3: You still Raiders?
2: Are you still Raiders? We're back. This is the year. We're here. Silver and black to the top.
0: I told him not to get ahead of himself.
2: Kirk who?
4: He's a Raider fan.
3: Mm-hmm. Wait, who do you want it to be? Cousins or Mendoza?
2: Well, I want it to be Mendoza, but I absolutely loathe the report that Kirk Cousins could start the whole season. Take that and throw that garbage out. I have a date already selected.
0: We're back.
2: Fernando Mendoza is going to make his start. His debut.
0: Manifesting this.
2: At Levi's Stadium. Week 9.
3: Are you there?
2: Versus the Niners, and I and Alan Stiles will be there.
3: Together?
2: I hope so.
3: As media or fans?
2: I don't know. Alan apparently has pull. He says he knows people.
0: We can't even get down to training camp, let alone
2: that's stressfully.
0: A game.
3: Yeah.
2: It's fun covering games at Levi's, though. They take good care of you.
3: Good food? Was any good food?
2: Yes. They have like full. They have their main meal. They have like a little candy, almost like trolley area.
3: It's all about the food.
2: They have chips, and then they bring out like pizza and things afterwards.
3: There's a lot of money in the NFL.
2: Yeah.
0: Yeah, well, that's not the spread everywhere. I've been to a lot of NFL stadiums. There's some bad spreads.
2: It wasn't like that in Oakland, I can tell you that.
3: No, hot dogs. Spreads.
2: One thing I will complain about Levi Stadium's media section is they put you up, and it's these massive windows, so you have a great view of the stadium. But the windows are so thick that you can barely hear anything.
0: Oh, really?
2: So everything sounds muffled.
0: And they can't open them up?
2: No, they're very...
0: That's interesting.
2: Yeah, so you can't open them up. So
0: you
2: can hear the crowd, but everything sounds muffled. And I want to be able to hear everything. Yeah. So that's a complaint shared amongst media members in
4: the whole stadium's terrible.
3: First thing I do when I get to a stadium to broadcast, like open the window. I want to feel like I'm in the game.
0: Absolutely. Yeah. And usually they have that.
3: Yeah. If they don't, then it's like, I might even at the game.
0: No.
2: What is the coldest place you go to typically for Sac State games?
3: This year will be different than the Mac.
2: Right. Yeah. The Mac's going to be different, but in the past.
3: It could have been
0: Montana.
3: Bozeman. Yeah.
2: But would you always, even on the cold day, windows open?
3: Yeah. I'd rather, it might be less open, but I want it open to hear the crowd and feel it. And then, if I have a skull cap on or gloves or whatever, I just. It's about 70 in the booth anyway.
2: How much have you scouted the trips that you're going to be going on with in the Mac this year?
3: Heavily?
2: Yeah. We know where we're going. We know what we're doing.
3: Yeah, I know where. Well, it depends. I don't know exactly the team's itinerary, but the very first game is at the end of this month. They play at Eastern Michigan. So Mac game to open it up, their very first game. But I'd like to go to Tiger Stadium if possible. The Dodgers are actually there.
2: Oh,
3: wouldn't that be weird if it was like Scooble's return?
1: LA. Dave loves
0: cool.
1: it.
0: That is kind of weird. I guess he makes his start tonight.
3: Yeah.
0: First start with the Dodgers tonight.
3: Yeah.
4: What other towns are you going to?
3: Where Bowling Green is.
0: Okay.
3: Toledo's coming here.
2: Where is Bowling Green in?
3: In
0: Ohio.
3: Yeah.
0: Nebraska.
1: Gross.
3: Muncie, Indiana for Ball State.
1: Gross.
0: Is that where Ball State is?
3: Uh-huh. We have another Central Michigan. That's the latest in the year, so that's going to be cold.
4: What part of the mitten?
3: The thumb.
0: Ah!
3: And then the in Hawaii.
0: That's
3: and
0: cool.
3: Fresno.
2: When Sac State when it was first announced that Sac State was going to the MAC, I was very skeptical just in terms of how the whole process kind of played itself out. I was telling Kayla this yesterday because growing up in Sacramento, I've never really cared too much about college football. Sacramento. I never really cared too much about college football.
4: Placer County.
2: Now, like, I don't know. We're getting close, and I'm really excited for college football.
0: Good. I think I've helped him with that.
3: Good.
2: How?
3: Kayla influence.
0: Well, because I've covered it my whole career.
2: And every time I bring up, like, oh, Arch Manning looks like, man, he's stupid. I don't want to watch Arch
0: Manning. Yeah, because I had to talk about him for 9 years.
2: You poo-poo everything that I'm excited about.
0: Because you need to be brought
4: to
0: down
4: be
0: to
4: fair, that's all of us, Matt.
0: Reality.
2: That's fair. That's a good point by Chris.
3: Well, I'm glad you're excited.
2: Thanks.
3: Are you excited for celebrity birthdays?
2: Always.
3: Okay, let's do it. Always. Let's start with on this date, August 4th. In what year did the movie Talladega Nights?
0: Ooh.
3: Come out.
0: 2007.
2: I think she might be right. Let's do 2009.
4: 2008.
3: Kayla's closest, 2006.
2: Ooh.
3: How about Miley Cyrus's song Party in the USA?
0: I love that song.
2: It's Charles T. Hamilton's national
3: guilty
2: anthem.
3: Guilty pleasure.
4: Hmm.
3: What?
4: Charles T. Hamilton's.
3: And yours.
4: Oh.
2: Oh,
3: but
2: sorry.
3: He's mentioned Charles first.
4: He didn't mention me at all.
0: 2009?
2: Yeah, probably wasn't. Let's do 2010.
4: I'll say 2008 again.
3: Should get this right, but Kayla has the exact answer, 2009.
2: Wow.
3: How about this show that you watch faithfully, Always Sunny in Philadelphia?
0: I love that show, too.
3: Started on this date in what year?
4: Anybody?
2: Okay, I'll go first. 2011.
0: 10.
4: 2004?
3: Chris is closest, 2005.
2: Oh, wow. That's that old?
3: Happy birthday today to Barack Obama, who I believe is in the other room, isn't he?
4: Like you.
3: Yep. There he is.
2: Oh, hi, Barack. Barack Obama is a charming 66.
0: 65.
4: I think he was born in 60, so I will say 66 as well.
3: We have a correct answer. It goes to Kayla Anderson, 65. Happy birthday to...
4: 61.
3: Billy Bob Thornton.
0: Oh, God.
3: Billy Bob.
2: Billy Bob.
4: I like them French fried taters.
2: I don't know. 68.
0: 70?
4: 72.
3: A tie between Kayla and Chris, 71. Happy birthday to Meghan Markle.
0: Ooh.
2: Is that the
4: woman from Suits?
2: Yeah, she's
0: Prince Harry's.
2: The Suits lady?
3: Yeah.
0: Wife.
4: The FedEx girl from Horrible Bosses?
3: Yes, good pull.
2: She is 44.
0: I'm going to say 37.
2: Oh.
4: 43.
3: Matt's closest, 45.
4: Whoa.
0: She's 45?
2: She looks great.
0: Wait, what?
3: Happy birthday to Sacramento's own Greta Gerwig.
2: Oh,
4: I should know this.
2: Should I?
4: She's from Sacramento. You grew up in Sacramento. You should know.
2: Yep.
4: Oscar-nominated director.
2: Lived right down the street.
4: No, she lived in Sacramento.
2: Yep, I lived right there. 62.
4: 62.
2: I don't. 54. Am I closer?
0: Now I don't know. I have no clue.
3: That's all right. Give it a whirl.
0: 78.
4: 42.
3: Chris is closest. 43.
4: Ah, she's 1 year old.
0: I really outdated her.
3: Roger Clemens.
2: I knew that.
3: Roger Clemens.
2: Roger Clemens is in George's box. Roger Clemens is 67.
0: 65.
4: 61.
3: Kayla's close to 64. Jeff Gordon.
0: Jeff Gordon.
2: He drives fast.
0: Go racing. I covered a Talladega. He won.
2: Boogity, boogity, boogity. 55.
0: 57.
4: 56.
3: We have an exact answer. Matt George, 55 for Jeff Gordon. Okay. Last one, I think you probably covered him at Eastern Washington. I think maybe Kendrick Bourne.
2: Oh, you go first.
0: Did
2: you?
0: No, I didn't. Oh, he was after me. Okay.
2: By the way, did you see their new locker room?
4: No.
0: That's Washington State's new locker room. That's my school's locker room.
2: Isn't that what he said?
0: He went to Eastern.
2: Eastern. Oh, Eastern Washington. Went to Cheney. I'm sorry. Anyway, I saw that video. I was like...
0: CS.
3: Correct.
0: I will say 29.
4: What do you go to again? Oregon?
3: Eastern Washington.
2: Oh. 28. Sacramento.
0: Ooh, Oregon.
4: 29.
3: The two 29s were close. It's 31 for Kendrick.
0: All right.
3: All right. That's it.
0: That's
3: good job. Matt and Kayla.
0: Let go.
3: They're next. See you. Bye.
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5: 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It's Matt George and Kay.

0: I never understood the concept of guys saying, yeah, I have a work wife too. Now I'm starting to get it.
1: Oh, please.
0: Because
1: you,
0: I just got
1: sure
0: in trouble.
1: You have them at ABC.
0: I just got in trouble because Kayla can't find her Tumblr.
1: Yeah.
0: And suddenly it's my fault.
1: No,
0: Where's my Tumblr, Matt?
1: I said, do you think I left it downstairs?
0: No, that's not. No, there's not a question.
1: I don't know where it is.
2: She said, your laptop.
0: I lost
1: it. No, my Coog one.
2: Oh, okay. I thought that I was going to go too.
0: I left it when we went downstairs to get your energy drink.
1: It was.
0: It was very accusatory. It was not. Do you think? No, it was.
1: No.
0: I lost it when we went downstairs for your energy drink.
1: But there's nothing wrong with that we went and got your energy drink. Now, there is something wrong with my tumblers missing.
0: With your tumblers missing?
1: And
0: or
1: now
0: your
1: I'm also missing my glasses.
0: My glasses!
1: And I can't see my computer.
0: I can't see my computer. Oh, guess you got to zoom in and crop me out
1: exactly
0: again.
1: That's exactly what I'm going to do. So if you have a problem with this today, just know it's because I don't have my glasses in here.
0: Anthony, were you here for the segment when I exposed her for, she literally zooms in so she can see her chat, but it crops out my side of the screen. So it's just her and her chat.
1: So
0: it
1: he thought looks, I was just,
0: it just looks like
1: just
0: she's cropping
1: him
0: me
1: out.
2: Only the important stuff on screen.
1: Right.
0: Have you ever been cropped out of someone's profile picture?
2: I think that's acceptable.
1: You know what? That's a great, I just cropped someone out the other day and not to make my profile picture, but to my good friend Teresa Walker, shout out Teresa in Tennessee, the AP writer. She's retiring this year.
0: Uh-huh.
1: And so I went and was trying to find a picture and I found one that I really liked, but there's another person in it. Well, I cropped her out and just put T and I in it.
0: Oh, man. That poor person.
1: Nah.
0: You're not important enough for the photo.
1: Well, I mean, it just was a Teresa and I moment, you know.
0: It's just about us, not you.
1: Yeah.
2: The profile picture is for the person whose profile it is. I've been cropped out multiple times. But I crop people out.
0: But if you're like, it's like your
1: Anthony's
0: shoulders.
1: Like, I do it.
2: Yeah.
0: It's like your shoulders and your face smiling, and there's just some ghost arm hanging around your shoulders.
1: Yeah. Yeah.
0: Like, whose arm is that? You'll never know.
2: I don't have a lot of pictures of just me. So it's really, like, there's someone next to me in most of my pictures.
1: That's called a bad crop job.
0: I think Anthony has a lot of selfies. I'm just going to guess that now.
2: Yeah?
0: Yeah.
1: Oh, yeah. I definitely see Anthony as a selfie
0: Big selfie
1: person.
0: Guy. Big selfie guy.
1: Now you, on the other hand.
0: Me? Oh, I don't take good selfies at all. Just because my arm
1: Your
0: is a selfie.
1: Your arms are long.
0: Yeah, just because it's a selfie stick doesn't mean I take good selfies.
1: But you should be able to. You should be the one also reliant when people want to take like a triple selfie.
0: My camera
1: And you
0: roll.
1: Need to be on the outside taking it because your arms are the longest.
2: That's what my mom says for me. I'm always like at the end of the table, like when it's Thanksgiving, she's like, Anthony, you have the longest arms.
1: Take
2: the picture. Make sure you get everyone in it. And there's like five babies who aren't looking, and I have to take seven pictures.
1: Oh, yeah, that's horrible. Yeah. I take it just because I want to control what the picture looks like.
0: Yeah, my camera roll.
1: A lot of
0: people
1: don't do a good job of that.
0: Pretty much all my kid and my pets.
1: I know it's funny. Like we should do a game one day where we're like, "What's in your camera roll?" And then
2: I don't think we need to do that.
1: Why not? I've got some good stuff in mind.
0: Go on through. Tell me what you find.
1: Mine's all just like appointments, dog.
0: Why? What
1: dog,
0: are you hiding,
1: dog,
0: Anthony?
1: Dog, dog.
2: I don't. I mean,
0: what are you hiding, Anthony?
2: Let's go.
1: Anthony? Yeah. What's your last five things in your camera roll?
0: Last five things?
1: Yeah. Pick your last five.
0: Well,
1: things.
0: Well, they're some. It's like screenshots of things. I take way too many screenshots on my phone.
1: So I.
0: Like here's here's a flyer
1: same.
0: For my kid's school screenshot.
1: Because I don't want to forget stuff I see on the internet either. So I'll take a screenshot of something. Okay. You want to know mine?
0: Okay, here we go.
1: Screenshots or
0: Are we just doing
1: them,
0: the last
1: downloaded.
0: Five pictures?
2: Last five photos.
0: Repeating photos don't count though. Like
1: no.
0: If you take like three photos of the same thing, that doesn't count.
1: They don't count. Okay, so I have the new cast of ESPN sideline reporters that were announced for college football. So I have the first slide is the picture of the second group.
0: Okay.
1: And
0: boring.
1: Then the slide before that is the A team with all the A teamers for ESPN sideline.
0: Okay.
1: Then I have a statement from one of my skin places. I was taking a picture of the money that I know I paid that I'm trying to figure out right now. I told you about that. Because people sometimes don't get their stuff straight, so I go back and find proof. So that's me on that one.
0: This is less fun.
1: Then I was trying to make an appointment for my dad for something. So I was trying to get him to give me the code so I could verify it, but he never did. So that's the code that I sent to him and saying, that's what it looks like. Now give me the code in your email. And then the next one was the appointment times that I was trying to find for him so that I could set up this appointment. So these are the appointment times.
2: All business.
1: Right?
2: Yeah. What about you, Matt?
0: If my grandmother had a phone. Goodness gracious.
3: This one's my medical bills. This one's for my dermatology. And this one, oh, it's the ESPN broadcast crew. Kayla Anderson's phone.
1: Because I'm always competing with stuff. Like, I wanted to know who got these jobs.
0: Well, my first one is my son asleep on the couch and my cat, our new kitten, sleeping with him with his paw on him.
1: Is he still sick? Your son?
0: No, he's fine.
1: Okay, okay.
0: The second one is, okay, this one gets explanation.
1: Wait.
0: No.
1: He turned the camera.
0: I need to set it up.
1: He turned the camera.
0: Because I need to set.
1: Like, this is Artie as he's like showcasing it.
0: I need to set it up.
1: Then he puts it against his chest. Now this next one.
0: Yes, because
1: I got to set up.
0: It's called theater. You don't want to just
1: I don't know.
0: Spoil
1: I think
0: it.
2: Visual review. Yes.
0: No. I'll show you. I'll show you exactly what
1: I
0: it is.
1: I think you just flipped to another picture.
0: I did not. You can. I gave you my phone to go through
1: well,
0: the camera.
1: Look at it.
0: Well, that's your problem. My son was given access to my wife's cheaper makeup, to which he did both my wife's and my makeup over. This was the weekend before we got sick.
1: You had your makeup done.
0: So my son.
1: Good Lord.
2: Yeah, you should have not set it up. Show him with makeup on.
1: Okay, you look like you literally went into a suntan booth or whatever those are called, sunbeds, and got burnt.
0: Look at this proud little piece of crap in the background. Look at him.
1: Oh.
0: Look how proud he is.
1: But you literally look like you got burnt. Is that what he was going for?
0: I don't know what he was going for.
1: The burnt look?
0: I just laid there
1: that
0: and closed my
1: so
0: eyes.
1: That is so funny.
0: I had...
1: You look like a serial killer.
0: I had a pound of lip gloss on. A pound of it. It was gross.
1: I didn't even see the lip gloss.
0: Ugh, it was horrible.
1: You look like that clown killer.
0: Listen.
1: Whatever that serial killer was.
0: Dead life, man.
2: Like in real life?
1: Yeah. What was the name of that?
2: I didn't know that happened.
1: Yeah,
2: oh, like John Wayne Gacy?
1: Yep. That's it.
2: Yeah.
0: And then here's our family while camping. That's the next one.
1: Okay. Time out.
2: You have nice pictures. You're taking normal photos.
1: These are from 2+ weeks ago.
2: Well, some of mine.
1: You're meaning to tell me you haven't done a thing?
0: Go through my phone.
1: So wait, you haven't done a thing in 2 weeks?
0: No, I don't take pictures very often unless
1: it's
0: of my kid.
1: You didn't do this one.
0: Okay, here's entertaining.
1: It's part of it.
0: Popsicles
1: I don't care.
0: In the park.
1: I don't care what's
0: my
1: entertaining.
0: Son's school.
1: It's what the last five were on your camera
0: okay,
1: roll, bro.
0: Popsicles in the park. My cat. Me with
1: See,
0: no...
1: See, this is all different.
2: Oh, there is more.
0: Me with no voice saying words that I can't say on the radio that I sent to you.
2: Yeah, we're cheating here.
0: My kid's invitation to his party that I'm not going to show
1: See,
0: on the
1: air. See, now these are the real things. He's making fun of me being grandma over here. And now he's
0: well. And now we're in the makeup stuff.
1: I know, but that was past the first five that were supposed to be said on your.
0: I would rather not share information of my kid's school and his birthday
1: that
0: party
1: was not
0: publicly.
1: Part of the deal.
0: Well, I'm not showing.
2: You don't have to say what it is. Just well, like
1: yeah, just say
2: birthday
1: this
2: party
1: is for
2: thing.
1: A birthday party.
0: Well, that's boring.
2: Kid's school thing.
1: Well, mine was boring too.
0: Me with makeup on is better story.
2: It's
1: well, that
2: just
1: was
2: life.
1: Not the rule.
2: It's life. Mine's pretty boring. Mine's Jimmy Dean's instructions on how to heat the sandwiches from this morning because I threw away the box. I got some pictures of, I'm studying for a test right now, so it says Modern Nation States and has a picture of Michael Jordan. I thought it was funny. Don't know why that was included in the lesson, so I took a screenshot of that. I have a picture of me watching Premier League soccer in the studio on Saturday morning.
1: Wow. Anthony, that's a solo shot.
2: Yeah, it was just, it was
0: oh,
2: like this.
0: A selfie, you mean?
2: No, it's not a selfie. It's this. You can see it. It's like my POV.
1: Oh, okay. Your
2: of what
1: of
2: I was
1: view.
2: Doing. Yeah.
1: Okay.
2: Then I bought a timeline of history since Mesopotamia, and I have two pictures of that to send to my girlfriend because
1: really,
2: I put them up on the wall.
1: Look at Chris. Man, Chris is employee of the year right here. Verlad, love you. Thank you. What's in your last five camera rolls?
0: Chris, can you find me something?
2: Criminal stuff.
0: I don't know. Just
1: no.
0: No, I just was thought he'd yell at me.
1: That was very nice of him. I wonder, should I try the coffee after a day?
0: Ew.
1: That would be good.
0: Do it.
1: Hell no. I don't want to get sick. Okay, you want me to do it? I'll be out a week. Don't even give that shrug.
0: I deserve
1: it. You'd be so mad at me.
0: I deserve it.
1: No, I'm not going to get
0: mad at you.
1: I do need an energy drink, though. Can we, like, order something?
0: You can.
1: How does that work?
0: It's 2026.
1: Well, you didn't give me flowers.
0: You can figure it out. Look, go look up your directions on your phone and take a screenshot and send it to Anthony because you're both old, apparently.
1: You are too.
2: You skipped over the old person
1: stuff.
2: Yeah, you
1: skipped over old person.
0: It's my kid's stuff.
2: I could have gone back 2 weeks and it would have been me in Seattle. It would have been me in the Redwoods. Like, I got pictures of that. But last 2 days,
3: instead,
2: I haven't
3: been
2: doing anything.
3: Here's my Jimmy Dean's instructions.
1: That was awesome. Well, that's something I'd do.
2: You need to know how to do it.
1: That's so funny.
0: Gross. Anyway, welcome into Matt and Kayla. I'm Matt George. Kayla Anderson with me. That's Anthony on the other side of the glass. Hey,
1: what's going on, people?
0: Off to a great start.
1: Is that like your new thing?
0: I don't know. Russell Westbrook to the Kings is back on.
1: That's something I've... Right?
0: Apparently.
1: I've always wanted this. It's a dream come true.
0: It
1: happens.
0: Okay.
1: You know where I stand on this.
0: No, I know. We're going to talk about it today, but what's confusing about it is... Jake Fisher reported a couple weeks ago, the Kings are out on Russ. The Kings do not want him back. That was the report.
1: Yeah.
0: Do not want him back was the report, which we talked a lot about kind of the language of that and why it seemed a little more harsh than necessary, because I don't think it was like we don't want him anywhere near the Kings organization. Like, it gives off that tone. I never thought that's what it was. Scott Perry made it very clear earlier in the offseason that Russ outplayed his contract last year, and we couldn't offer him more than a league minimum again, and he's probably not going to want to play for that. All right, anyway, we're moving forward. Well, now, according to Jake Fisher's latest report, the Kings and Russell Westbrook is back on. League sources say that Sacramento covets a veteran point guard to mentor prized rookie Darius Aycliffe Jr. and is thus now weighing the prospect of bringing back Russell Westbrook. Or...
1: Oh, boy.
0: Bringing in Victor Oladipo to fill that role. The Kings were among the teams to attend Oladipo's recent workout in Las Vegas during Summer League. All right, let's talk about the Oladipo thing first, then we'll get into the Russell Westbrook stuff, because the Oladipo stuff doesn't make any sense to me.
1: Okay.
0: If you're looking for just a guard to mentor a scorer in Darius Aycliffe Jr., I guess Victor Oladipo can do that. Victor Oladipo's not a point guard.
1: Mm-hmm.
0: He's not a playmaker the way that the Kings want Darius Aycliffe Jr. to be, in addition to... Now, if you're just looking for a veteran guard to mentor Aycliffe, I guess Victor Oladipo is an option. But if Victor Oladipo comes to the Sacramento Kings, where the hell is Victor Oladipo playing? Should he even be playing? Mm-hmm. Because a part of this conversation now involves Malik Monk. It has to. Because Malik Monk's role on this team, what makes the most sense, how he gets playing time, is as the backup point guard. If you bring in Russell Westbrook, I don't know where Malik Monk falls. And if Malik Monk then does fall to the backup two spot, which a lot of people think he should naturally get, what does that mean for like a Neat Clifford? And does that mean Emmanuel Sharpe is ever going to get opportunity? Right? So there's a domino effect here. But if you bring in Victor Oladipo, I'm not playing Victor Oladipo over Malik Monk.
1: Mm-hmm.
0: So is Oladipo literally just there to mentor Aycliffe on the sidelines and in the locker room and in practice?
1: So
0: I don't get the Oladipo part at all.
1: We're talking about a guy who, now, he didn't play since, 2023
0: season. He's been injury-riddled for the vast majority of his career.
1: Yeah, I that to me, I'm on the train with you on that, Matt. I think we're really, really stretching it there to bring in a guy like that A, has not really played recently. And I get the mentor part. If you are strictly bringing in someone to kind of be a side coach in a way, and to not really rely on, even if, let's say, for some reason, Darius Aycliffe Jr. had an injury, even if it was for a week or something where he was on the men, and you have a guy like Victor Oladipo there, and it's like, well, what is he really, though, going to do?
0: Mm-hmm.
1: And really, is that someone you need to rely on? Are you going to, though, go to Neek and Monk instead? Like, it just, the fit is a little weird. And by the way, he's not been with this organization like Russ has, and he doesn't really know like the kind of situation they're in. So I don't like this fit. And for the biggest part, he hasn't really played in a bit.
0: Yeah.
1: And if you really truly need him, Because you always have to plan, Matt. If you're going to bring someone in and give them a roster spot and pay them any type of money, you have to plan that at some point, if something happens, that person, that player is able to step in for those moments.
0: Yeah.
1: And I don't necessarily like that.
0: Young Oladipo was a bucket.
1: Like, absolutely.
0: When he was with the Orlando Magic, who drafted him, he was really good. He had his best season in 2017-2018 with the Indiana Pacers. I think he won Most Improved Player that year.
1: He was good.
0: But then his career has been just completely injury riddled kind of since that time. Now, when he has played, he's still been a prolific scorer.
1: Sure.
0: So if you just want to take a flyer on someone who is a glorified Acuff mentor who can teach him kind of how to be a scoring guard in this league, or share his experiences of being a scoring guard in this league while also being cheap and not necessarily having the expectations of playing time that a Russell Westbrook would bring, I guess that's a fair argument for Victor Oladipo, but you're taking a flyer on him to add depth, maybe? Like, again, there's so many players on this roster that I'd rather play over Victor Oladipo. With Russell Westbrook, Russ is more than just a glorified mentor. Mm-hmm. I think Russ would be a great mentor for Acuff.
1: Me too.
0: But Russ is going to come in with the expectations of, I'm still Russell freaking Westbrook. I need to play. And when I'm on the court, I play the way that I play. And this is parallel to the slander that we talked about, that anonymous scout yesterday saying that Russell Westbrook, like, he wouldn't touch Russell Westbrook in a million years, wouldn't want him on his team because Russ is not going to play any way other than the way Russell Westbrook plays. And I think it went a little too far. I think it's it's an unnecessary criticism to suggest that Russ isn't going to adapt at this point of his career to what a team needs of him. But there is an element of truth to Russ is always going to be Russ. Mm-hmm. And if Russ is joining the Sacramento Kings, because it sounds like for the second straight year, he has no other choice in the NBA. This is the hypothetical scenario we're talking about here, is bringing him back on a league minimum deal. Then he must fully understand that his number one responsibility is going to be mentoring Acuff, and his number two responsibility is going to be, when he does play, playing the right way, which half the season he did that last year, and the other half the season he was, I'm Russell Westbrook, get out my way.
1: But to give credit to that conversation with half the season he was like this, half the season he wasn't, because half the season when he was like that, it was still this part of the season where they were trying to nurse people back to health. They were hopeful that they would get some of these guys back into a full-time role, which never ended up happening, by the way,
0: for the most part.
1: And they still were trying to, I think, compete with some of these, like, these more veteran players. Well,
0: it's
1: right?
0: When he took, like, Dennis Schroeder's job.
1: Yeah, absolutely.
0: He outplayed Dennis Schroeder to take that starting
1: spot. And honestly, in a way, Matt, I look at it too, the way that Russ seems to be built is like he wanted to make sure he kept that starting spot too, right? Because
0: he's a competitor.
1: Now, in the second half of the season, we saw a little bit more of the adjustment of DeMar and Russell Westbrook with, you know, not maybe being so much the ISO ball guy that he can be at times, the more, setting guys up and helping guys, these young guys, kind of give it to them and let them go. Like we saw even with Neek later on, where Neek started to become a little bit more, not as hesitant when those veterans were out there. It took a minute to get there. Mm-hmm. But my point being, Russ already knows the landscape here. Russ, just as much as we have conversations about LaVine was probably told, and again, I don't know anything. This is my thoughts on me guessing what happened. LaVine was probably told, hey, look, this is going to be what we expect. Like, you know, if at points we do sit you and you're not getting these minutes, this is why. This is the team of the future. I'm sure convos have been had with LaVine. The same type of convos will probably be had, or if they've not already been had, with Russell Westbrook. And like, this is what we envision your role as. If you don't like it, we respect it. But I don't think there's any way Russ takes this gig not knowing what he's expected to do and not do.
0: So two things with that. Number one, what that role would be, I think, is beneath Russell Westbrook. For someone like Victor Oladipo, who's trying to make an NBA comeback and resurrect his career, a role like that, I guess, kind of makes sense. And again, I think Russ would be a fantastic mentor for Darius Aycock Jr., but that's not what Russ wants to do. Russ has said repeatedly, and he kind of said it with a smile on his face, because we asked him a couple of times last season, like, hey, man, you'd be a damn good coach. I got no interest in coaching. I want to play. Russ wants to play. Russ wants to compete.
1: Mm-hmm.
0: Russ went through a 22-60 season last year. That was one of the worst seasons in Kings history. And while I'd like to believe that Russ does not associate the season that he had with what Sacramento and what the Kings are. I think Russ has played enough in Sacramento over his career to understand what Sacramento is about, yeah. Which is why I think he appreciates Sacramento in his own way. But you're signing up to now be less for a team that in theory should be more than last year, just based off the principle of their talent and their ability to stay, be healthier. I just think it's so beneath Russell Westbrook, number one. And number two, and this is a very, I think, unfair question to ask in this setting when there's not Doug Christie and Russell Westbrook at the table with us to answer it, but it's a part of the conversation that needs to be had. Does Doug, and by extension Scott, do they have the spine, dare I say, to make sure that they're holding Russ to that expectation?
1: Scott does. No doubt in my mind. I think Scott does. Scott has been, for all indications, so from players' mouths, he's been honest with what conversations that he has with these players.
0: Does Doug?
1: I don't know. I can't answer that. But Scott's running the show.
0: Yeah.
1: I think
0: Scott will be fully transparent with Russ about what his role is.
1: Yeah.
0: But there's 30 seconds left.
1: Sure. I get
0: and
1: what
0: the Kings
1: saying.
0: Are down two, and Russ yeah. and Aycock are on the court.
1: Yeah.
0: Russ wants the damn ball. Mm-hmm. That's who he is. And I'm not saying that's a bad thing. I'm just saying what you're asking Russ to do is beneath him and yeah. something he's never really been before.
1: But
0: the mentor thing aside, I'm talking right. about on the court for
1: no,
0: the team.
1: No, I get that. But the reality is Russ is not dumb. Russ knows what his market is.
0: Uh-huh.
1: Russ knows there's not many suitors out there.
0: Yes.
1: Russ knows that if he doesn't play in the NBA and doesn't maybe have to do some things different at this point of his career, Matt, then he needs to go to Europe. And if that is truly what Russ wants to do, and he doesn't want to follow, you know, stipulations that are put in place
0: yeah.
1: in an NBA team like the Kings, and no offense to him, I'm saying you should go to Europe, Russ, and play, because that's truly what you, if you want to truly be able to do what you want to do, and we're assuming that's how he is still, then you should go to Europe and do it. And if he doesn't do that, it's on him to know what he's signing up for.
0: It looks like we're going into a second straight offseason. What I can't speak to, I obviously don't know the offers being made to Russ and his agency, so I can't speak on that. I can only go off of what we were told, what was reported last summer, and what we're hypothetically talking about this summer. We're looking at back-to-back summers of Russ facing the same yeah. thing, which is he wants to stay in the NBA over going to Europe. There's more money for him in Europe, but the NBA prestige is obviously higher than playing in Europe. Plus, he doesn't want to move his family to Europe, I'd imagine. And the Kings might be the only team willing to put a league minimum contract on the table in front of him.
1: Mm-hmm.
0: And we'll talk about later in the show, what does that mean for Russ? But also, what does that mean for the Kings? That
1: yeah.
0: they're the only ones willing to do it. And I'm not presenting that as an argument against bringing Russell Westbrook back. If Russ is down, and I think he'd be a fantastic mentor for Darius Aycock Jr., I just don't think the Sacramento Kings of all franchises can go to Russell freaking Westbrook, a first ballot Hall of Famer, and tell him with any sort of confidence or seriousness that we are bringing you in to priority number one, mentor Darius Aycock Jr., and you can be yourself within these windows that we're going to need it, but when push comes to shove in certain moments, we don't need Russell Westbrook. To ask him to do that, I think, is just a big ask for the Sacramento Kings to make, and it's a role that's beneath Russ, in my opinion, but it might be his only way to stay in the league. We'll talk about it.
1: Yeah, this convo is going to keep going, that's for sure.
0: We'll talk about it. Well, when we come back, how about this? I found a stat that Dylan Cardwell did better than any other player in the NBA.
1: Hmm.
0: Plus, continuing kind of with our Russell Westbrook conversation, the Kings had a lineup that Russ was a part of that was second worst at something that's really important for this team this season. We'll talk about that when we come back. Matt and Kayla, just getting started here on a Tuesday. Sacktown Sports.
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0: If you do not follow NBA University, or excuse me, Basketball University on social media, you should, because they'll come out with some very unique, fun analytic stats and trends and things that just give you a little context. And a couple of stats we're going to talk about here. The first one, though, is something that Dylan Cardwell did better than literally any other player in the league. He's number one. Number two is Mitchell Robinson.
1: Okay.
0: Number three is Steven Adams.
1: All right.
0: Number four, Clint Capella. Number five, Luke Kornet. Number seven, Rudy Gobert.
1: Big names.
0: Andre Drummond. It beats a Zubats. These are all obviously centers, so it has to do with the big man.
1: Sure.
0: What does Dylan Cardwell do better than anybody else in the NBA? Well, he is the leader in the me bound percentage.
18: Man, off.
1: Wow.
0: What is a me bound?
1: All it's right.
0: When you miss the shot, you get your own
1: That's
0: rebound.
1: That's hilarious.
0: A lot of people would call it, and I don't mean this disrespectfully, but it's true. A lot of people would call it the
1: A me bound?
0: Yeah, no, what is it? Oh, God. What is it called? Angel Reese. The Angel Reese rebound.
1: Okay.
0: A lot of people would call it that.
1: That's really funny.
0: Dylan Cardwell me bounded 35.2% of his attempts.
1: That's really funny.
0: Now, what does that tell me? Well, we got to get better at our touch around the rim, big man, which I know is one thing that he's working on. But whether you call it the second jump, the quick verticality, Dylan Cardwell will keep fighting for the basketball around the rim. I thought that was pretty funny. But it, hey, number one in the league.
1: Above, that's pretty crazy.
0: Someone like Mitchell Robinson, above Steven Adams. Yeah, we got to finish our, we got to do better out finishing around the rim, big guy. Got to make sure you can convert, especially there in the restricted circle. But I like that stat. It's a fun stat.
1: I don't like
0: this stat. And this actually, I think kind of feeds into the Russell Westbrook conversation that we were just having. The Sacramento Kings had the second least efficient half-court offensive lineup in the NBA this season. And that lineup was Russell Westbrook, DeMar DeRozan, Keegan Murray, Precious Achiuwa, and Maxime Reyneau.
1: Okay, that was the, and it was the
0: second least efficient half-court offensive lineup in the league.
1: Okay.
0: The least efficient half-court offensive lineup belongs to the Portland Trailblazers. Drew Holiday, Sharp.
1: Drew Holiday, who is still a Portland Trailblazer. Yes. By the way, he got got by Dave McMiniman.
0: He got got by Dave McMiniman,
1: who works at ESPN with him.
0: Oh.
1: Yeah.
0: Oh,
1: so people like he got it was a fake Adam a fake Shams account, I believe. Right.
0: See.
1: Yeah.
2: From the Drew. Yeah. The Drew, one? Mm-hmm. Yeah.
1: So I saw the picture.
2: A lot of people were falling for it. Yeah. It was a good. I mean, I think it was AI, but it was a good jersey swap.
1: Yeah, it was.
0: Feel better about that now.
1: Yeah.
0: That makes me
1: feel
0: better.
1: You'd like that.
0: But either way, I was kind of when I saw the Kings logo on this, I was expecting, OK, this is probably like the Dennis Schroeder. This is probably the veteran like Dennis Schroeder, DeMar DeRozan, Zach LaVine, DeMontis Sabonis and blah, blah, blah.
1: Mm-hmm.
0: Or something like that. That's what I thought like this, that lineup would have been. Keegan and Domas never played together last season. But for it to be the lineup of Russ and Max specifically and how good that pick and roll was with Keegan, with Precious, with DeMar, a lot of the better players from last season are in that lineup together.
1: Sure.
0: But their half-court offense was very inefficient. I point that out not in any kind of way to say, see, it's Russ is the point guard, got to be better, blah, blah, blah. Or Max is the center, got to be better, blah, blah, blah. It's not meant to talk about those five guys for any particular reason. I think it points out something that the Sacramento Kings need to desperately improve on this season, and hopefully having better floor spacing and three-point shooting will also help with this. But the half-court offense for the Kings has been bad really since DeMar DeRozan arrived here.
1: Okay.
0: And people are going to blame DeMar for that, for being the type of player that DeMar's always been. But far too much last season, it was your turn, my turn basketball.
1: Yeah.
0: And I think it's going to be really, really easy to fall back into that if Russell Westbrook is back, but not just Russ. With Darius Acuff Jr. being the isolation scorer that he is, it's going to be really, really easy, especially if Zach LaVine is playing and DeMontis Sabonis is playing. It's going to be really easy to fall back into that trap again. So one of the biggest tests for Doug Christie figuring out this offense is finding out how to make sure the ball is moving.
1: Sure.
0: And the ball is being shared a lot on that offensive in the offensive half court.
1: Now, from to your point down the stretch, and I even remember because we'd have conversations and the chat would chime in at points down the stretch when it was message was relayed to DeMar and Russ about ball movement and getting young guys involved. At points, it was much better watching some of these games. And
0: they were sharing more, yes.
1: Right.
0: The half-court offense still wasn't good.
1: Sure, sure. But in the point of just like you were just mentioning, mm-hmm. being able for Doug to get it across to Darius Acuff, and if Russ were back here, to have that ball movement is crucial. Like, there were points that it was happening. But I believe with DeMar and Russ on the court together, that was kind of like what you see is what you're going to get. I don't believe Acuff is at the level of DeMar in terms of ISO ball.
0: Oh, no, no, no.
1: I believe Acuff wants to, if anything, come in here and prove he's just as much of a playmaker.
0: Oh, for sure.
1: As he is as a shooter.
0: Oh, for sure. I'm not saying that Acuff is what, like, DeMar is a live or die isolation score.
1: And I think that was a big part of those stats. Not saying it was all DeMar's fault, but DeMar
0: is a more underrated passer than he gets credit for. And DeMar was really the first one of the veterans that were still playing down the stretch to really embrace the, I'm going to shoot less and pass more.
1: No, you're right.
0: Which I give DeMar credit for that. My point is, though, it's not who's going to sacrifice. It's optimization.
1: Yeah.
0: Because Zach LaVine's going to play. Okay, you want Zach LaVine to raise his trade value. That means you want Zach LaVine to score. But you don't want Zach LaVine to take 25 shots because you want some of those shots to go to Acuff, who's also going to be running the offense, but you want Acuff to look to score. And what we saw from Acuff in Summer League is that he relied a lot on isolation and taking tough shots because that was his game he knew he could control with teammates that he wasn't very familiar with yet.
1: Yeah.
0: He started to develop a little more chemistry with like Dylan Cardwell.
1: Dylan Cardwell,
0: And I would hope that he'll establish chemistry, especially with a Domantas Sabonis. Mm-hmm. And Domas being out there naturally should help with the ball movement because Domas is as good of a distributor as he is. And of course, Domas was hurt a lot of last season. My overall thing is, though, we cannot have a situation that we've had really for the last couple of years, which is if the Kings aren't getting out in transition, which one of the reasons why I think the Kings were better when the young guys were playing more is because they were getting more stops because of the rim protection of Dylan Cardwell and getting out and running.
1: Yep.
0: When they run in transition,
1: it's a whole different ball game.
0: It's not half-court offense. Mm-hmm. It's more free-flowing, quick offense, which I know Doug Christie wants more of. So the Kings' priority number one is going to try and get stops and get out in transition and not let a defense set itself. But when a defense does get set, when you are inbounding and running the half-court offense, it can't just be on this possession, Zach LaVine's going to try to score. On this possession, Darius Acuff Jr. is going to try and score. On this possession, it's blah, blah, blah. And Keegan, you're going to stand on the corner until you get your opportunity, or maybe it'll be your turn.
1: So
0: the Kings did that way too much, and Doug's going to have to get creative to figure out how to mesh these personalities.
1: Well, that's the question, though. You've mentioned Doug's name several times in this conversation.
0: Oh, yeah.
1: Are we confident? Have we seen anything towards the end of the season that is enough to tell us with these pieces they have now, which there's only a few different ones and maybe two or three less than what he started with last year?
0: Yep.
1: Do you feel like he has that ability as a coach at this point to get creative, to be able to figure out these situations? Because last year we were kind of still seeing that unfold. But this year, I think it's truly important to see how that all lays out. Because I don't know.
0: Here's what I do.
1: You know, I don't know what to say about that.
0: I know exactly what I do if I'm Doug Christie. I know exactly what I do. I was on Mike Brown's staff during the Bean Team years. And whether I got along with Mike Brown or not is irrelevant. I watched De'Aaron Fox and Domantas Sabonis run the most efficient offense in NBA history at that time. They loved to get out and run in transition. They had the fastest guard in the NBA. So that's still going to be priority number one. But in the half court, I know what works.
1: Yeah.
0: And here's the difference now between De'Aaron Fox and Darius Acuff Jr. I have a guard that's supposed to be a really, really good three-point shooter. Fox never was.
1: True.
0: He never was.
1: Mm-mm.
0: So I've seen DHO, high post, Domantas Sabonis work. I'm starting there. I'm running LaVine off of it. I'm running Acuff off of it. I'm using Keegan off of it. I've now seen Keegan is more capable of being a dribble mid-range scorer, so I'm trying to implement that a little bit more. And then when Sabonis is out of the game, I'm trying to rely heavily on a pick and roll with Maxime Reyneau or a pick and roll with Dylan Cardwell. I'm starting there. I don't have to reinvent the wheel. Take lessons that you've learned from everybody, even people you don't see eye to eye with. Mike Brown offensively unlocked something with the New York Knicks using Cat in that way with a Jalen Brunson. Well, guess who you just drafted? Yeah. Your version of Jalen Brunson.
1: That's a great point.
0: Use it.
1: Do you think Doug is... We talk about egos always in the sport. in every sport, excuse me. Mm-hmm. We're talking about Kyle Shanahan and, you know, being a coach and kind of having his set way of wanting to do things. I don't know Doug like you guys do. Do you feel Doug would be like, okay, I'm going to put aside what, because he still has his defensive, obviously, bullet points he wants to get across.
0: Yeah.
1: He doesn't have maybe the cast yet to do it perfectly, but do you think on the offensive side, he would be willing to be like, okay, I do need to take a little bit from some of these former trees
0: I think he already
1: that
0: has.
1: I coached under.
0: I think he already yeah. has, because a big topic of conversation last training camp was getting Domantas Sabonis back in yeah. that role.
1: And we just never, I guess for me, I just never saw that last year because yeah. Domantas Sabonis was injured.
0: He got hurt and he was trying to do it with a roster that just yes. wasn't the same. Like, you've got a better three-point version of De'Aaron Fox, you hope,
1: yeah,
0: in Darius Acuff Jr. You've got that. And you still have Domantas Sabonis here who you know how to work with, not just because you... And it's twofold. It just dawned on me. It's not just that you watched Domantas Sabonis be used in that way when you were on Mike Brown's staff. Doug Christie was Domas' developmental coach.
1: Yeah.
0: Doug knows that. Domas mm-hmm. better than anybody on that staff. While Domas was at his best as a distribution passer,
1: sure.
0: Doug Christie was working with him every day. You should know how to unlock that man better than anybody.
1: Good point.
0: Start there. That's your half-court offense. But Doug Christie's staple, Doug Christie's

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12: The Los Angeles All-Stars, also known as the Dodgers, successfully traded for Detroit Tigers, or I should say former Detroit Tigers ace, Tarik Skubal, before the deadline. And Scoobs is in his Dodger blue, ready to make his debut here pretty soon. And he had his first media availability as a Dodger, to which he was asked about the criticisms

0: towards the Dodgers for being able to just add another superstar to their team. Well, here is Scoobal saying that he does not sympathize with those Dodger critics.
1: Every team could trade for me. You know, every team could make that acquisition. I don't really sympathize with people that blame the Dodgers for anything they've done. You know, they've developed a really good organization. They draft well. They acquire talent really well. They retain talent. It's a winning organization. Now the complaints seem to be because they've won the last two World Series. You know, I don't think it was like that 3 years ago. So I don't really sympathize with people that are complaining because the Dodgers, you know, do all the right things.
0: Okay. Again, that's Tarik Skubal. Mm-hmm. So I disagree with one thing in particular there. We 100% were complaining about the Dodgers just buying super teams before they were winning World Series. They had to start winning World Series based off of the rosters that they were putting together. They've been doing this for years, acquiring like Mookie Betts, all the pitchers that they've brought in, bringing in Shohei Ohtani, right? And that's when the World Series started coming, when Shohei Ohtani came into town, right? The Dodgers have been doing this for a long time. I do agree with Skubal in the sense that it's like, why should players be mad at the Dodgers for being willing to put the money and foot the bill, whether it's a $1.1 billion of deferred money or not, to bring in the players to win as much? Like the Dodgers are, because of their situation, financially willing and able to put their money where their mouth is, while other organizations aren't even trying, the A's, aren't even trying to trade for Tarik Skubal because they know that regardless of what happens for their team this year and their World Series chances against a team like the Dodgers, they're going to pocket a nice hefty bit of revenue share from the Dodgers and from the Yankees and from the Mets, who are willing to spend all this money. So the one area where I'm very much on the player's side, even if I want there to be more competitive balance in baseball, is these owners financially could try to compete with the Dodgers more than they do. They choose not to because it gives them a convenient excuse as to why they're not winning, and they get to benefit financially from it. So screw them. I agree with Skubal's perspective, at least in that sense.
2: Yeah, I don't agree with him saying, you know, he doesn't have sympathy for any of the other fans, because he's pretty much put it all in the same pot here.
0: Yeah, all the owners, Dodger critics.
2: Teams, us that are criticizing the Dodgers of being the only team that, you know, can win literally year after year, because the state of baseball is so just messed up right now. And for him, it doesn't bother him because he's going to the winning organization.
0: Yeah, I'm getting paid
2: where he has
0: the ring.
2: Yeah, where he has an opportunity to win a championship again. But he's not the one that has to be on the outside looking in. He's not Detroit Tigers fans that had to go see their player now go to LA and be like, okay, bye. I thought you were going to try to win one here, which, you know, to his, you know, what is it called? A defense. He tried, I think they tried to do that and kinda as much as he could.
0: Right.
2: But I still think it's a little insensitive to what the situation is in baseball right now. Mm-hmm. And there is a problem. Mm-hmm. And whether that be the owners, Rob Manfred, the Dodgers, there's a problem that just can't necessarily be solved at the moment. And maybe it's going to take a strike to figure out how to do this. I don't want a strike to happen. I think it's going to hurt momentum in the sport. But I look at the sport right now, Matt, and it's just a little it's kind of selfish.
0: Yes, 100%.
2: I really do. I think it's like every player for himself, not even like every team for themselves.
0: I don't think anybody cares about baseball.
2: No, I think it's all just the money.
0: It's money.
3: I don't think I make too much money. I think I'll get paid more.
2: And I can't say I'd be in a different spot if I'm just trying to go make my money either.
0: Right.
2: But I'm a fan, I love the game of baseball.
0: To me, no one is putting the competitive balance and parity of Major League Baseball first, because there's so much money up for grabs. Nobody. Like, that's what I'm... I don't like what the Dodgers are doing, because I want there to be competitive balance. I don't like these teams having $300 million payroll disparity from top to bottom. I don't like those big pay gaps because I think it's unfair competitive balance unless you catch lightning in a bottle and develop a bunch of young guys to where everything clicks at the same time before you have to pay them all.
2: Mm-hmm.
0: And the A's have tried to do that a couple times and come close, but ultimately not gotten it done and then sold those players off. Like, I just don't think that's a good spot for baseball to be in when you look at the rest of a major American sports and parity has never been better. You have eight different champions in the NBA. You have the National Football League being more wide open, college football more wide open. Indiana just won. Like, at a time where I think in professional sports, we're enjoying the fact that there's so much talent and that talent is distributed to where it's not just the same juggernauts every year. Baseball is going against the model and being stubborn with, well, this is who Dodgers are just going to put this team together and maybe the Yankees will finally spend their money correctly and the Mets, well, they're not going to, but they're still going to spend money and we'll see what happens in the World Series. Instead of caring about how do we make the game more competitive and spread the talent out to create atmospheres like the World Baseball Classic gave us, instead, now we're going with the owners, how much money can they pocket without having to pay the players, and the players, how much money can they get and not let the owners pocket the rest?
2: It's unfortunately, what it is right now is the only pieces in this game that matter are the players and the owners. And everyone else, all the fans that make baseball what it is, support their team, support their players. They're being pushed out and they're the ones that are suffering, in my opinion, because they're not reaping the benefits of baseball and what it should be in a traditional pastime that's like true to its core. And I just feel like now it has become one of the bigger sports that relies on every move that the owners make or the players make. And that's the only pieces that matter. And yeah, they're big pieces in the game, but they're now the only pieces that are making baseball go. Mm-hmm. And now we're about to get to a strike, which is also selfish on both parts.
0: Yeah.
2: I don't care who you are. I'm a big baseball fan and I've covered millions of players, not millions, but you know, tons of players. And I love players. I respect them. I don't want to be rude, but like both of them in these situations are selfish going to a strike if this happens.
0: Of course.
2: Because we're the ones that have to take the hit. Mm-hmm. And unfortunately, I think altogether, baseball's going to take the hit.
0: Well, but this is also why over half the ballparks in Major League Baseball are empty. Every Dodger game is sold out, of course.
2: Well, yeah, certain places.
0: Every Yankee game is sold out, of course.
2: Certain places.
0: And, I mean, even Giants games are still doing well. I'm surprised, but the fan support hasn't been what it's been. But there's still good crowds at Giants. Like, certain Wrigley's always full. Fenway's typically always full. You'll have those set few markets that are always doing well. And every other market, when they show a crowd shot, you see a sea of seats.
2: Yeah.
0: And,
2: by the way, those ballparks are way too big now. Like, they need to build stadiums that are actually...
0: Well,
2: that's what they're doing in Vegas.
0: Yeah. We'll see.
2: Smaller stadium.
0: They can even fill that up. But regardless, like that... But that's what baseball has become. There are the 6 to 8 to maybe 10 teams that are going to sell out, mm-hmm. that are going to spend a bunch of money, that are going to put together these jumbo rosters, and then there's going to be everybody else who you're either paying to go and see the top prospect or two on that team before they get sold off to the highest bidder, the Dodgers or the Yankees or the Mets or the Phillies, or you're not going at all and you've probably been priced out. And what's the point of watching unless I'm just making it a day out with my family?
2: Yeah.
0: Like, that's where baseball has gotten to. And I don't think they care because of the amount of money up for grabs.
2: One more thing real quick. Malcolm is right. There are teams that are just, known for not knowing how to put it together. And the Mets are one of those teams that have
0: Angels,
2: a ton of money, and they just don't know how to make it work. So yes, you do have to have an organization too that can make it work. And I'll give it the Dodgers credit. They do have a good farm system. Mm-hmm. They do things right. That is part of the equation.
0: We got a break, but the Major League Baseball also completely financially rewards the clubs that don't even try. And that's part of the problem too. I can run my organization like a little league team, like a farm system, and get our ass kicked every year and lose 100 games because I'm going to pocket some of the revenue that the Dodgers are bringing in. It's a bad system. Doesn't work. That's why the lockout is coming, and everybody's going to prioritize greed over the game, and I don't know if baseball is going to be able to overcome that. We shall see. We'll take the break when we come back. Starting hour number two of the show, let's talk a little 49ers. Stephen A. Smith shared where he thinks the Niners will finish in the NFC West. We'll listen and react to that. Plus, the Niners injury list is already getting alarmingly long, and the Athletic dropped their QB tiers. Where does Brock Purdy fall on those tier lists? We'll have that for you next. It's Matt and Kayla on Sacktown Sports.
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1: From what we understand, it's an off day for the Niners training camp, and well, they probably could use it already, unfortunately, because Kayla, that list of injuries is getting alarmingly long. These are just, now not all these are like super significant or anything like that, but we're talking soreness and stuff that has at least held some players out of practice for a day or two. Here is the list of guys that have dealt with some sort of bump or bruise so far in training camp and beyond. Mike Evans, quad. Dejon Stribling, hamstring. Ricky Pearsall, knee. We know he's having surgery. He's out for the season. Christian Kirk, calf. Jordan James, rib. Kalon Black, adductor. Kamara, knee. White, Keon White, adductor. Mustafa, Malik Mustafa, hamstring. Viridian Lauer, ankle. Is it Grayson Holton? Knee bruise. Andrew Farmer, back. Kyle Shanahan, car accident. Mm. George Kittle, Achilles. And then Brandon Ayuk on the reserve list. But it's not as doom and gloom as it looks when you see a list that long and you see, like, in parentheses, the injury next to each name, because it's the same way you would list, like, players who are out or on injured reserve or anything like that. It's not that serious. But it is a uncomfortably familiar graphic for Niner fans to look at going into a season where they're hoping and they're praying to anybody and everybody that they don't have anywhere close to the injury-riddled season that they had last year.
2: Yeah, and I'm curious, too, as we talked yesterday about what is this training staff doing different this year, especially starting in training camp, to make sure that these injuries, A, don't reoccur, or B, get worse. Because you are never 100% when you play the game of football, as are you not 100% in many other sports, but especially football. And that goes for the minute you step on a practice field. So even with some of these guys that came into training camp, they could have been dealing with things that they were, you know, dealing with and maintaining throughout the offseason. Mm-hmm. And they get on the practice field. And I am curious, you know, with some of these guys I've heard, with Mike Evans, with Stribling, with some of these guys, it seems to be they're kind of just holding them out a little bit.
1: Yes.
2: Just not to push them forward so fast.
1: 1,000%.
2: They also have a joint practice coming up on Tuesday with the Titans. And that is where they want their top guys to be ready to go up against Tennessee's top guys.
1: Yeah.
2: Because that's where you get in majority of your real work now. It's not preseason games.
1: Right.
2: It's joint practices.
1: Joint practices are the real NFL preseason.
2: And it really shows you a point of where your team is at. So when they get on the field with the Titans on Tuesday in Santa Clara, it's going to show the Niners, where are we at right now with these guys? Because you can't see it as much when you go up against each other. Mm-hmm. So I think it's important too that there may be being careful with some of these guys that might have a few tweaks here and there leading into joint practices.
1: Yeah.
2: And then how do we manage them throughout the rest of training camp? Because again, they did say they were going to do some things different with this training staff. They did not fire anyone, but they did say there were going to be changes. Now, we have not been told directly what those changes are. Mm-hmm. Maybe some of this is part of that plan.
1: Yeah. By the way, Kyle Shanahan has been very transparent on how much, like, he loves the joint practices. Like, the joint practices
2: are
1: everything during the preseason process.
2: Especially when you go with Saleh now against him.
1: But yeah, that too.
2: And his team.
1: I would be, like, I think the Niners are, as much as it might be scary to list injuries on the practice report, as much as the Niners already are. Mike Evans, you have a little bit of soreness in your quad, just getting back into shape.
2: Yeah.
1: Sit out.
2: Yep.
1: Stribling, you're having just a little, sit out.
2: Mm-hmm.
1: And then we have the big bam, Ricky Pearsall bomb that makes things feel worse than they actually are. But for the most part, you go down that list of names and it's missing a day because of a little. And by the way, having experienced this, and I know you've experienced this too with press conferences, how do coaches start their press conferences typically? Here's who didn't practice today. It's blah, blah, blah, blah, blah. And when you have so many freaking dudes on a roster, the list can sometimes feel longer and more extreme than it actually is.
2: Mm-hmm.
1: The Niners erring on the side of caution with every little bump and bruise to their top guys is going to be the norm, I think, during this preseason process. So that's why seeing that long list doesn't concern me necessarily or freak me out as much as it would, but you can't help but feel those same jitters or worries from last season.
2: Absolutely. And more so than anything, you know, fans who are, there's so many great following in terms of the Niners and their fans. And now every year they're seeming to have to deal with this. And that is frustrating. That is just one of those things that you wish you could just really have an answer to. And unfortunately, there isn't an exact science to what is going on. There's theories. You might have your theory. It's different from another fan's theory. But when it's all said and done, you've not been given an actual answer because I don't know if there is an answer yet. And there hasn't been enough done to see if that could be preventative in terms of that many injuries. Mm. Hopefully they're going to start to do that here this season with how the training staff moves forward. But right now, all you can do is can control what you can control. And most of these injuries, like you said, now soft tissue, don't get me wrong, guys. Mm. Soft tissue injuries are a bigger culprit than you think because injuries that just are freak injuries. Those are just freak injuries. Soft tissue injuries, they are the ones that linger. They are the ones that come back. They hinder you. So you don't want those to get worse. So that's why I think sitting out some of these guys to start the year that have the hammies, that have the quads, those are things you don't want to keep pushing if you don't have to because those are more soft tissue. But those are also do a lot more to what the training staff is doing and what the workouts are. Those are more tied to soft tissue injuries.
1: Can I give you some pretty monumental NFL breaking news?
2: What?
1: Don't do the sounder. I'm being sarcastic.
2: Oh, dang it. I was getting excited.
1: Arizona Cardinals rookie quarterback Carson Beck will start Thursday's Hall of Fame game, baby.
2: Yeah, which doesn't mean
1: football's back. Carson Beck, come on down, baby. I'm tuning in to watch you play, and I'll fall asleep 20 minutes in.
2: I know. So he's like pretty much the third string quarterback.
1: Yeah.
2: Right? And then I think for Carolina, obviously Bryce Young's not playing. I can't remember who their backup is, but I believe their backup is also starting. And I can't remember off the top of my head who it is.
1: Hell yeah.
2: But Carson I just ran Beck. Into it. So get ready for some epic, epic Hall of Fame action.
1: It's going to get me.
2: It you're going to tune in year. For like a quarter and then you're going to get, you're going to be over it.
1: Yep.
2: And you're going to say, okay, on to the next thing.
1: I think you're giving me a lot of credit for lasting a quarter. I appreciate that.
2: Oh, I guess that is that a lot?
1: Yes. Okay. Of the Hall of Fame game?
2: Yeah.
1: A drive feels like a lot watching the Hall of Fame game. It sucks.
3: It's good for the background.
1: It is good.
2: It is a good background. Yeah.
1: That is such a good point.
2: It's something I would do.
1: It's evening. You turn on the broadcast.
2: Yeah.
1: And you can pretend that it is a Monday night or a Sunday night or a Thursday night in fall. You could light a candle, maybe get some Halloween candy or something. You can just pretend you're in it.
3: Just make it Halloween so you feel like there's football on.
1: No, I don't know.
2: That is a bit out.
1: Or like Thanksgiving. Oh, like you could just like wear a sweater.
2: Kenny Pickett is starting for the Panthers. So there we go. Mr. Hand.
3: All-star lineup, it sounds like.
2: Oh, yeah.
3: Yeah.
1: Like I said, put it on in the background and just do something in the kitchen and you can like pretend it's fall.
2: Sure.
3: And the broadcasters like get you caught up on the stuff that's happening during the off season for all the people who haven't been paying attention.
2: Yeah.
3: You know, it's good. It's like a podcast.
1: Yeah.
2: Mm-hmm.
3: Less
2: sure.
3: than a football game.
1: There you go. It's like ASMR, football ASMR.
2: Right.
3: Just like watching a game of Madden.
2: There you go.
1: True.
3: It's as consequential.
1: When I was in college and I was broadcasting for our basketball team, I used to make games on NBA 2K and I would practice broadcasting the NBA 2K games. It's a real thing.
2: No,
1: good way to get reps.
2: I can't say that I haven't done similar things. Used to have one of those back in the day. We had those cam recorders. Dude, I loved that thing. I carried it with me everywhere. I documented stuff, did my own newscasts, sportscasts.
1: A what?
2: A camcorder.
1: Oh, those tiny little ones?
2: Yeah. We used to go like downtown, like all of our friends, and we'd do, I probably can't say that. I'll tell you.
3: That's fun, though.
1: Well, hold on. You can't.
2: I don't think it's.
1: What would you do?
2: It was cool.
3: It was cool?
2: It was called, we'd go bumming.
3: Oh.
1: Huh?
3: So I don't know.
2: We'd go downtown, and we'd go talk to like.
3: Oh.
1: Just people?
2: People downtown.
1: Okay. Like street interviews.
2: The bummins. Yeah. and we'd go hang out with them.
3: Yeah, no, the ancient art of the
2: street
3: interview.
2: We'd give them burgers. Like, we'd go buy them burgers and stuff. And then my friend Jordan was really funny, so he would just, like, sit there and have convos with them, like, and we'd get him on recorder, and it would just be fun.
1: I think the content is great. I don't like the name of it.
3: Now it's called a street interview.
2: I didn't create that name. Jordan did. Yeah, my friend Jordan did. We were
3: They're
2: doing
3: still
2: good.
3: Doing it.
2: We were doing
1: No, I know.
2: Good.
1: And I
2: we
1: think
2: were
1: the con-
2: doing good things.
1: No, I think the content is great. The concept is wonderful. Got to just work on the name of it.
2: My favorite spot was Dick's Burgers. That's a very famous Washington burger place. They have them in Seattle and Spokane.
1: You went bumming at Dick's?
2: Yeah. And that's where we'd get the burgers and
3: don't like that. Them.
1: Come on.
3: No, I like the...
2: Look, it's a place.
3: I got you.
2: No,
3: like, it was a good joke. It was a good joke.
1: No, it wasn't even meant to be a joke. I was disappointed. You know exactly what you did.
2: No, I have no idea. I'm not known for any of that. But not that.
1: Stop. Abandon ship. Abandon ship. I can't believe this.
2: I just meant stirring the pot.
1: I can't believe I'm saying this, but... Here's Stephen A. Smith to save us.
2: Oh, yeah, like that's going to save us.
1: I don't know.
2: It's going to drag us deeper down a hole.
1: Stop! The innuendo.
2: I didn't mean to that.
1: I think you did.
2: I didn't.
1: Here is Stephen A. Smith on where he thinks the 49ers will finish in the NFC West.
4: I have no doubt that if they're healthy, they can answer the call. My question is, can we expect them to be healthy come postseason time? And oh, by the way, I didn't even bring up the fact that they're in the same division as the reigning defending Super Bowl champion Seattle Seahawks, who ain't going anywhere, and the Los Angeles Rams, who are the favorites, and not just because they got Garrett, not just because I think that Aaron Donald is coming back, but you got not one, but two cats in McDuffie and Watson from Kansas City. I mean, that's defense. Offensively, you know, you see what they got. And I'm looking at them and I'm like, this, you got Williams, you got Stafford, the league MVP, you got Puka Nacua. Lord have mercy. I mean, I'm just looking around and I'm like, no disrespect to San Francisco.
1: Yeah.
4: You got a good team. You're just in the wrong damn division. That's their problem. I see third place.
2: It's always weird, by the way. I don't know why. It's always weird, like, seeing or hearing him talk about football. Like, and be that passionate, because I just...
1: He's such a hoop guy.
2: I identify him with NBA.
1: Yeah, he's a hoops guy for us.
2: And it's a little weird, because I'm like, oh, you did your research a little. Good job, Stephen A. Now you just had to actually go out there and put some passionate behind it. But to his credit, he did that.
1: Stephen A. with football is way more entertaining for me than Stephen A. with basketball. Because Stephen A.
2: See,
1: with
2: I'm the opposite.
1: Really? Stephen A. Yeah. with basketball, like, there's like the ego behind it, and I'm Stephen A. Smith, and I'm part of the NBA. I'm basically the NBA. With football, he gets a little just more entertaining. Like, Stephen A. Smith clowning Cowboys fans will never not be funny to me.
2: Now, I associate him with that, for sure.
1: Like, he just with football, I think he is allows himself to be more entertaining.
2: Mm-hmm.
1: With basketball, he has to be Mr. Right, at least in my opinion.
2: No,
1: but
2: I think he
1: was spot on with that.
2: But he will, I will say, because I watched a lot of, I don't really love First Take, but I watched a lot of First Take just getting up in the morning and during basketball season. Some of the stuff I actually agree with him on. Like,
1: yeah.
2: I'm like, I don't think I thought I would agree with much of what Stephen A. would say in certain situations, but some of the stuff I was like, I'd actually agree with him on that. Now,
1: well,
2: some of the stuff
1: Stephen
2: I don't.
1: When Stephen A. Smith's not talking about himself,
2: he's really smart.
1: But when he talks about himself 90% of the time, that's the stuff he's like, all right.
2: But with the football thing, and he's right, in terms of the Niners, look, it can happen, and it's happened weirder ways in football and in other sports. Right now, it's easy to look at those two in front of the 49ers and be like, they're just in the wrong division. I wouldn't argue with that at this point.
1: Yep.
2: Because these three teams, minus Arizona, are juggernauts. And I know that the injury thing has to play out the right way for the 49ers. But if it does, I truly do feel they're right up there with these teams, at least right up there with Seattle right now. And I know Seattle's defense is better at the moment.
1: Significantly, in my opinion.
2: But I do think the Niners' offense could be something special.
1: Yes.
2: And Kyle Shanahan, offensively, is brilliant.
1: I think the Niners have the chance to have the better offense than the Rams, too.
2: Yes, I do, too. And again, though, injuries can come into play real easily in any situation.
1: We know that.
2: So right now, I think you're right. Rams, Seahawks, Niners. But I don't think it's safe to say for sure they're out of the mix just because they're in this division.
1: I mean, I can't tell you how Kyle Shanahan is looking at it. I can say pretty confidently that to win a Super Bowl, you're likely going to have to go through one, if not both of them, in the playoffs in some capacity.
2: Yeah.
1: So why not get multiple shots at them during the season, too, to figure some things out, to try some things,
2: sure.
1: One on your home field, one in their place. And, I mean, a Rams game is always a home game for the Niners anyway in L.A., the amount of Niner fans that travel.
2: Facts.
1: We'll see if that continues
2: it
1: with
2: was,
1: how stacked the
2: dude,
1: Rams are.
2: Dude, you all were 49ers fans. You guys have done that in Seattle, maybe not last year. Years prior, though, I remember turning on to watch the Seahawks, and all I saw was red.
1: Yeah.
2: And I turned to I think my dad at the time, I said, how are they overtaking that stadium, man? It's Seahawks are known for having great home field advantage, but a few years in there when they weren't at their best and Niner fans were taking over, I was like, whoa, baby.
1: They're
2: so they travel well.
1: They're not called the faithful as a joke. They are very, very much faithful and they follow that team.
2: They do.
1: And with how, like that's, I think we're all in for a treat. If you're the Niners and you're lamenting, or a Niner fan and you're lamenting, oh, of course, like, this is the division we're in.
2: Yeah.
1: I understand it. But the other side of the coin is this is the division you're in. Every week is going to be, I mean, it's already must watch for a diehard fan.
2: Sure.
1: But every week for the Niners, for the Seahawks and for the Rams, every week could determine if you're winning the division or not. Literally
2: yeah.
1: Every week.
2: And as much as I believe in the whole saying iron sharpens iron, which I truly believe it does, the only crappy part about football and ironing, sharpening iron is you're putting more into those games physically, and we just know how football can be with the injuries. And that's where the Niners kind of, you don't have the benefit of the doubt with that part yet. Now, hopefully that's not the case this year. The other thing I'm going to say, Matt, is I still feel that the Niners should make another move defensively up front. I do feel that if Vita Vea is somebody who they could truly go and get, if you want to be competitive with these two other teams and you're trying to go all in, I feel they should go make that move.
1: I got the money.
2: I really do. Why wouldn't you?
1: Maybe I think the only hesitation from the Niners at this point is to let's see what we've got. Let's get into the season. Let's see.
2: That's passive to me.
1: I agree, but they are.
2: When these other teams are making those moves left and right.
1: Yes, but they are in a position to be aggressive at the deadline, maybe more than the other two teams in the division. Like, and that's where the Max Crosby conversation comes into play. I think the Niners should be absolutely linked to Crosby all the way through the trade deadline happening.
2: Mm-hmm.
1: Like they should be right in that mix, or whatever defensive or offensive player, probably defensive, that may become available over the course of the season. Someone they're not even talking about right now because as of now, they're fine. But a team stumbles out of the gate and is 0-5. Now this player is available because they're going into the tank, right? Like the Niners should be the first in line on all those guys. I think the Niners can feel good enough about what they've put together now and getting that healthy to start the season. Because remember, they start with the Rams, but then week two's Dolphins, week three's Cardinals, then they have Broncos and Seahawks after that, to be fair. But, I mean, in theory, you handle that game against the Rams, you probably should be 3-0 to start the season if you win that game in Australia, which I would argue getting a shot at the Rams week one in a foreign environment might be the best time to get a shot at the Rams early. Try and jump on them early. So maybe they feel that they can not ease into the season necessarily, because I would agree that's passive, but maybe they feel like they've got enough to start the season strong, see how the market plays out, and then be aggressive to go and get a player at or before the deadline.
2: I just think this is more so, we were talking about yesterday, every team, you know, has a way that they like to do things. More teams are a little more stubborn than others. I do feel the Niners live in a stubborn world of, with Lynch and Shanahan, mostly Shanahan, how they like to do things. I do feel they're a little more reactionary in the way that they do things. Now, sometimes that works out. But sometimes I think that can come back to bite you in the ass. So that's the one thing that I always kind of question about the Niners is like, sometimes I feel like you just need to go out and do it.
1: Yeah.
2: and then talk about it later.
1: They kind of did that with McCaffrey, though, and it worked out great. To your
2: that
1: point.
2: Was a while ago, though.
1: Sure.
2: Absolutely. You know?
1: Absolutely.
2: It's like, in a year, you're trying to get it done this year.
1: Yes.
2: I feel like just being a little more aggressive, but you're right.
1: But
2: maybe they feel comfortable enough for...
1: They went out and got McCaffrey at a time where he became available, and I'm sure they were monitoring him for a while in Carolina, but he became available. They went out and got him. They really opened that Super Bowl window for themselves. They might feel that, hey, copy and paste the same scenario with now a defensive player, mm-hmm. with a Max Crosby, mm-hmm. with an edge rusher that becomes suddenly available or whatever. Like, I'm not saying it's the right move, and we know the Niners and their stubbornness, right? But focus on the group we've got, getting them as healthy as possible, getting our main guys back, evaluate through the first 6 to 8 weeks how we're doing, expect to not drop out of the race that early, because if they do, then it's all kaput. And then add the reinforcement on top of it at that time. Like, having the money that they have.
2: I think that's the difference, because price could go up too.
1: Oh, 100%.
2: So that, I think there, maybe that's it for them. They're like, well, we have enough to work with, so we're going to just follow what our model is, mm-hmm. because if it goes up, it goes up. Mm. Whereas I think that if they didn't have the money and they really needed to make the move, Matt, they might have made it just earlier.
1: And if they were to right now, because they've been criticized on going maybe a little too all in with older players, sure. at a time where, look at their division.
2: Yeah.
1: If they were to, let's say they went and traded 2 first-round picks for Max Crosby right now, the same way the Ravens try to do it.
2: Mm-hmm.
1: Okay, now you're mortgaging even more of your future.
2: Yeah, which they need.
1: And if it doesn't work, like, did you get too knee-jerk reactionary to the Myles Garrett trade versus waiting until, oh no, we're very much in it and we're that piece away from striking now.
2: Sure.
1: Let's go get him.
2: Yeah.
1: Now you have more context. But the risk is, okay, in order to gain that context, you can't get hit with injuries and be 2-3 through the first 5 weeks. And now you're going, oh crap. Or we might not be able to catch up.
2: Yeah. It's a hard, again, I'm not a business person like that. So like, this is just my thoughts and opinions as an outsider, but that's a tough thing to have to toe a line on decision-making when adding players.
1: And hindsight's 20/20. Yeah. So it's always easy to go back and go, they should have. It's like when you're in the moment, it's like, I don't want to overreact too much. We'll push down the quarterback tiers from The Athletic a little bit later on in the show, because when we come back, I came across, this was also from Basketball University, they put together the NBA luxury tax bills for every team over the last 15 years. Hmm. How much money have the Kings spent in luxury tax since 2012? And what kind of trends do you see from this? I think it's pretty interesting, pretty fun. We'll do that when we come back before Pick a Side at 11:45. 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
1: I know not everybody who listens to this station is a 49er fan, even though we're your Sacramento home of the Niners. But many of you are Niners fans, and I just want to say this, coming from a Raider fan, but also coming from someone who's watched the Niners and covered the Niners very, very diligently over the last about 5 years, especially with my time at ABC 10, was fortunate enough to cover them in the Super Bowl. I've been at Levi Stadium a ton. I'm more connected to the Niners than I am my Raiders at this point, but that's their fault because they up and left, so screw them, but I still love them. I can't help myself. Let me just share this with Niner fans, and you're not alone because every fan base does this to some extent, but it's especially common with Niner fans, and I say this truly and genuinely out of love. Do not dismiss the opinions of people who don't support your team. You should listen and hear the perspectives of people who aren't just outward fans of your team. One of my favorite things that I got the opportunity to do a couple times is I got the opportunity to work stats for opposing teams' radio broadcasts when they would come to Sacramento to cover the Kings. Mm-hmm. It was a blast.
2: Sure.
1: Not just to work stats on a broadcast. It's really cool. But you don't just learn about their perspectives on their team because they'll tell you ins and outs of things about theirs. It's the only someone with their feet on the ground in San Antonio or in Milwaukee or whatever. Understand, you'll get their perspective on your team. Mm-hmm. And that's even more interesting because you'll learn a lot about what other people think and the perspective on your team that doesn't have your team's colored glasses on. Niner fans do this a ton and it drives me nuts. Y'all don't need to be so entitled. It's okay. It's okay to just support your team, but listen to people have opinions about your team that aren't fans of your team. It's cool. The Niners are going to be good. We're excited about them, but they're probably going to be third in the division. I would agree with Stephen A.'s statement on that sense.
2: One thing to add on that is I think when you cover a team, this is something that has changed for my career because growing up in Washington, I've got my teams, right? I'm fans of those teams in Seattle. However, I've spent majority of my life at this point now covering other teams around the country, whether that be other colleges, other professional teams. And when you cover a team, you are truly covering the team and hoping the team does well because it's more fun to talk about a team doing well.
1: Yes.
2: And the positives.
1: Absolutely.
2: Than it is the latter. Believe me.
1: Absolutely.
2: Believe me. It is way more fun.
1: I've also learned in this industry, nobody talks worse about about a team typically than people talking about their own team. Because you've been it.
2: You hear me about Sam Darnold all the time.
1: We've been in
2: Russell Wilson all the time.
1: No one understands how bad the crap is unless you're in the trenches.
2: Right.
1: So
2: it's just, when you cover a team, you are truly trying to cover them and get winning out of it because it's the best way to cover a team. But
1: Kimberly, that is in our comment section. We love Kimberly. Kimberly, that was not directed at you. That was directed at someone on the text line saying, I'm not listening to anything you're saying because you're a Raider fan. Okay.
2: Matt.
1: Go ahead.
2: Matt switched off in the break there. And
1: go ahead. No, I will not listen to people unless they're fans of my team. All right. Enjoy your little bubble.
2: Yeah, no, Kimberly, definitely not you.
1: Enjoy life in your comfortable little existence.
2: Kimberly was like, she's a Chargers fan, she said, since she was four. And this is why I love
1: yuck, Kimberly. Yuck.
2: The beauty of sport, though. Everybody has a different story for why they're a fan of that team.
1: Those are the best.
2: And she was like, at points, I wish I were a Niners fan, so in these segments, I could understand it a little more.
1: Hey, leave the Chargers anytime, Kimberly. I'll even welcome you to the Niners.
2: What I will say, Kimberly, is I always try to tell people this, too. Keep these little notes in your mind, so then when the Chargers do play the Niners, you know, at some point, whether that be this year or next year, whatever it might be, that you're like, oh, I know a lot more about this team the Chargers are about to go up against, you know, because of these segments. That's what I always tell people, too. Use it for your own team down the line when they have a matchup with that other team. You know a little bit more.
1: Or just dump the Chargers in general.
2: Well, I'm not going to tell her to dump her
1: dumb
2: team.
1: Dumb bolts.
3: Las Vegas Raiders fan.
2: What, you want her to be a Raiders fan now? Mm. You're trying to get them all on your bandwagon there?
1: Bandwagon. There's plenty of room. There's plenty of room. Hey, the Fernando Mendoza train is open to anybody. Just hop on board. How about this? Basketball University compiled the total amount of luxury tax money paid by every single, all 30 NBA teams over the last 15 years. There are six teams that haven't paid a single cent of a luxury tax bill. Which every time you go into the luxury tax threshold, I don't remember the exact conversion rate, but it's like every dollar that you pay in the luxury tax, it's like five times or something. I don't remember off the top of my head exactly what it is, but that's what the luxury tax bill is. You have a high payroll, so to make it fair, you can have it, but you're going to pay for it with a luxury tax.
2: And there's teams that have never...
1: In the last 15 years, there are six teams who have not paid a single cent of luxury tax bill. Those six teams include the Detroit Pistons, who were number one, the Indiana Pacers, who were just in the NBA Finals a couple years ago, the Orlando Magic, the Charlotte Hornets, the New Orleans Pelicans, and your Sacramento Kings. The Kings have not paid, I think that's the entire Vivek Ranadive era, have not paid a single cent in luxury tax bills. Which is funny in an off season where they are making moves like moving on from DeMar DeRozan and likely going to defer his contract and stretch it over the next 3 years in order to get themselves under the luxury tax, which Scott Perry was very adamant that they were going to do that. The Kings have not paid a single penny in the luxury tax. Meanwhile, the number one team who's paid the most in total luxury tax bills over the last 15 years since 2012, the Golden State Warriors
3: by a lot, right?
1: Have paid $816 million in luxury tax. Joe Lacob has paid for those titles, let me tell you.
2: Absolutely.
3: The Warriors are the reason they changed those rules.
1: Yes.
3: Like that's why nuts. No one wants to be in the luxury tax anymore. They had to punish how much the Warriors were like, the cap doesn't exist for us.
1: Yes.
2: What we would will the just Dodgers pay
3: whatever.
2: Be?
3: Oh, it would be. Yeah, it would be horrible.
2: What would the Dodgers be in the billions?
3: It would be so bad.
1: For to Anthony's point, number two is the LA Clippers, Steve Ballmer. $413 million. A whole $400 million gap.
3: That's half.
2: But dude, that's
3: a
1: $400 million gap
2: that's
1: between the Warriors and everybody else.
2: Man.
1: But what is interesting with this is that every single champion in the last 15 years has at some point had to be in the luxury tax. The cheapest champion or the one at the bottom was the San Antonio Spurs. They won a title. They've only paid $9.4 million in luxury tax bills in the last 15 years. So what does this tell you, though? What does this say? What does this mean? If the Sacramento Kings, let's say everything goes right, Darius Aycuffe Jr. is the start of a young core that the Kings are building a la the Oklahoma City Thunder, and they get another top draft pick next year, and they add another top five pick to it, and maybe they go out and pay and bring in Jalen Duren. I don't know. If they build a core that actually has a chance to compete, eventually, especially with the new apron system, eventually they're going to have to just dive into your pocketbook to keep it.
2: You're right.
1: So you better be ready if you're Vivek. And I don't believe Vivek Ranadive is unwilling to pay a luxury tax bill. I mean, he's very clearly was willing to pay Zach LaVine to bring him in. Like, I don't think it's a question of is Vivek Ranadive cheap. I don't think there's that concern at all. There's plenty other concerns with Vivek and Kings ownership. Being too cheap is not one that I have at all at this time. But if the Kings and Scott Perry do it correctly and build a core correctly and this rebuild works out the right way, eventually they're going to have to dive into their pockets and pay that luxury tax to keep this team around.
2: At some point, Vivek and company, you're going to have to go to that real, real nice steakhouse and you're going to see that bill. And that bill's a lot. But then when you see the tax and the extra money you got to pay for tip, man, but it's worth it. It's worth it.
1: Yes, it is.
3: Not for the New York Knicks.
1: Well, no.
3: They didn't do it.
1: The New York Knicks.
3: Well, but they said that they're not going to do it this year. That's why they had to get rid of Mitchell Robinson.
1: Correct.
3: This is for the last 15 years, right?
1: Yes.
3: This list?
2: But they have done it.
3: Yeah,
2: though.
3: They did it with like Melo when they were just like, we're going to spend whatever. But now there's like a team implication punishments. Like you can't trade certain players if you're in
1: the apron.
3: The aprons are why.
2: This is where I start to roll my eyes. Yeah.
1: So,
2: this is where I start to roll my eyes.
1: So it's the luxury tax starts first.
2: Yeah.
1: Then there's the first apron. Then there's the second apron. And the aprons exist so you don't go full Joe Lacob and go, I will pay whatever bill needed to bring this team together. I will go full LA Dodgers on your ass. I don't care. And that's what Lacob did for a long time, to his credit, and it got him four rings. The Warriors in the last 15 years have paid a luxury tax bill 9 times.
3: And I just don't know if we'll ever see that again. There will still be people who pay like a luxury tax bill, but I don't know if we'll ever see someone who's like, we're going to keep this championship team together
1: when
3: those players are going to want to get paid.
1: The Lakers have also been in the luxury tax 9 times in the last 15 years. The difference is their total luxury tax bill is $295 million, not $816 in Golden State.
2: Dude, that's insane. They've almost reached a bill.
1: Mm-hmm. But to be fair, the Warriors have a 61% win percentage in the last 15 years.
2: Which is good.
1: This is crazy. Their peak luxury tax bill in one season. In one season, the Warriors paid $176 million of luxury tax.
3: What season was that?
1: I don't know.
2: Ron, in the chat says...
1: Oh, a peak season, 2024.
2: Ron says, you need a team of lawyers to understand this nonsense.
1: You do, but...
2: Bro, I know. I'm not a math person either, Ron.
1: But, I mean, this is just...
2: This is why I get confused on, not this conversation, but with the apron, luxury tax, bow tie,
1: LMNOP.
3: Yeah, there's a million, loopholes,
2: Good
3: too.
2: Lord.
3: Like, what are you signing him with? Where does that money come from?
1: Tell me about bird rights. What do you know about bird rights?
2: Well, I smoke the bird out.
1: You did what? What did you do? What are we talking about?
2: The bird, when I need to, bird rights is their right to habit, the bird houses I put out there.
1: Right.
2: But sometimes
1: that's what it is.
2: I have my own rights. I got to clean the bird house. So I smoke the birds out of the bird house. And that's called a bird right.
3: It's like squatter's rights.
2: Yeah.
3: But for birds.
1: I like that better. I like that better than whatever the hell it is in the CBA. The bird rights, the Larry Bird, and how much you have control over players. It's all a mess. The CBA is a mess. But the point of this exercise is you if you want it, pay for it. And what I mean
2: Golden
1: by
2: State
1: that is
2: did it.
1: The Kings are trying to build the right way.
2: And that I understand.
1: And as soon as they build that core, you best be ready to pay, just like you were ready to pay De'Aaron Fox, whether or not it would have worked out or not. And it seems like the Kings have dodged a bullet. They paid DeMontis Sabonis, and it's put them in a rough situation.
2: Yeah.
1: But if they build a core successfully that lasts more than 1 year in the playoffs, does better than Beam Team 1, pay to keep it around. And what the Kings should have done all along is pay to bring in Pascal Siakam, pay to bring in OG Anunoby, and pay to keep them around. That's what they should do. That's the lesson learned in all of this. Anyway, does your head hurt? Mine does too. We'll take the break. When we come back, it's time to pick a side, including a replacement needed for Tony Romo after he got in trouble, and Kevin Durant with a hot take about the Sixers compared to his Golden State Warriors team.
2: Ooh.
1: We'll discuss it next. It's Matt and Kayla on Sacktown Sports.
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2: Pick a side, any side. It's time for Pick a Side on Matt and Kayla.
3: Yes, indeed, it's time to pick a side. Matt George, Kayla Anderson with you as always, and our good friend Anthony in the booth, ready to rock and roll. Let's get Pick a Side started, Anthony. What's up? And his throwback Kings gear. I always love when Anthony wears his throwback Kings gear.
4: Yeah, got to frequent the Sacramento thrift shops. They got a lot of good stuff.
3: Are you wearing your girlfriend's pants today?
4: I'm not. I'm wearing shorts. Mine right now. I'm wearing my girlfriend's shorts sometimes.
5: Wait.
3: Nothing wrong with that.
5: Oh, so you're not today.
4: No, not today. She wears these sometimes. Again, we just like...
5: So funny.
4: We got similar style. I don't know.
5: Hey, I don't judge.
3: Hey, right on.
4: Anyway, should Greg Olsen end up being the eventual replacement for Tony Romo on the CBS broadcast if they do in fact decide to part ways with him?
5: Real quick update on that too. There's still chances in the future of this happening. He has been announced as the B team for Fox.
3: Tony?
5: Greg. That has come out as of today. But there is still a chance. There's talk about him possibly going over there at some point.
3: Well, I think Greg is phenomenal.
5: He is.
3: I think Greg.
5: He won an Oscar.
3: Well, he can sing? He's in a movie?
5: He won a, what is it called?
3: Emmy.
4: The one that you have won.
5: I know, guys.
3: Jesus.
5: I knew it ended with Emmy. Or, never mind.
4: That's the whole thing.
3: Are you okay?
5: No.
4: Knew it ended with Oscar.
5: I told you I didn't have enough caffeine this morning. Water's not getting it done for me.
3: There's a coffee machine right outside. There's a vending machine downstairs.
5: Not going downstairs.
3: Okay, well, it's a long way away. Greg Olson's wonderful. Our hand in the air here. Does Tony really need to lose his job over what he did?
5: I don't know. That's not my decision.
3: He's a dork. And also I saw a hilarious AI video of, because the video came out, the dash cam footage came, or not dash cam.
5: He was stretching.
3: Yes. What? He was what?
5: He was like stretching before his breathalyzer.
3: Yes.
5: Like how he had to walk the line.
3: And an AI video came out of him doing like the Dak Prescott.
5: Oh, that's hilarious.
3: It was hilarious.
5: The warm up?
3: The warm up, exactly. Like
5: that's
3: the hip thing.
5: Awesome.
3: Before his field sobriety test. Did Tony make a dumb mistake? Yes. Does he look like an absolute goofball in his mugshot in the video? Yes. I don't think he has to lose his job over it. Tony's still good in the booth.
5: The only thing is, I did some work with CBS freelance stuff when I was in Nashville, CBS Sports. And I have a friend that works there. They're very, they don't have a lot of leeway with things.
3: I'm sure.
5: And so I think, especially when it's a big name like him and on your top team with Jim Nance and Tracy Wolfson, like I don't agree with making examples out of people, but I do feel like in a way this looks to be what they're doing. And I'm not saying, again, that's the right thing to do, but J.J. Watt right now is currently taking over in the meantime while he's on leave. I don't necessarily think he should lose his job over it, but it kind of seems to be trending in that direction. But if he does, and I don't know what your opinion is on this overall with listeners out there, but I do believe Greg Olsen would be a great
3: I agree 100%.
5: For that.
3: 100%. And that might be easier for CBS to make the decision because they've got Greg Olsen in the wings.
5: Yeah.
3: I think Greg Olsen's phenomenal.
5: He's really good.
3: He's so good.
4: I do too. I just want them to be consistent. If they fire him, then like if someone else gets a DUI, then I think you should fire them as well.
5: Yeah.
4: If it's the other way around.
5: Yeah.
4: I don't want them to be like, well, Tony's really like nice. And like you said, he's like a goofball. And then, so it's fine. And then if someone else gets a DUI, it's like a different situation.
5: Yeah.
4: I want consistency there.
5: And they're pretty, I do believe CBS works like that. So if

0: this is in their stipulations where we don't tolerate it, then they're not going to tolerate it.
1: I'm a little biased, one, because I think I've liked Tony's broadcasts over the years, but also
2: I have too.
1: I've met Tony at the celebrity golf tournament.
0: I mean, he's easy to like.
1: Tony's really nice.
0: Which, if you've met him,
1: he's a really cool guy.
0: He is a nerd, but
1: I think he just made a dumb decision, which it doesn't make the decision okay, but I mean.
0: And maybe this is what they're doing. Maybe they're talking with him.
1: It's not a Diana Rossini thing.
2: Okay. Kevin Durant says the 26-27 Sixers are better on paper than the 16-17 Warriors. Do you agree?
1: This feels...
0: Durant's all up in some talk lately, by the way.
1: This is very... I'm bored and I'm Kevin Durant during the offseason.
2: Accidental non-burner post? Do you guys think...
1: No, I think it was intentional.
0: I think it was intentional.
1: No, because this is something that... But it makes perfect sense for him... Because this is, in a weird way, a defense of him.
0: Okay.
1: Because people are going to say, you joined one of the greatest teams of all time. And he's going to go, well, it wasn't as good as the Philadelphia 76ers are now on paper. I think this is, I'm Kevin Durant and I'm bored. And this is a way to kind of point out, like, see, look what the Sixers doing, to take some of the criticism that he still gets about joining the Warriors. I think it's just Kevin Durant's bored. I don't necessarily agree with it. He joined quite literally one of the greatest, most established teams of all time. Just because you have a collection of talent, as we've seen many years, we saw it in Brooklyn, we've seen it in LA with the Lakers. Just because you have a collection of superstar talent doesn't mean it's going to work. The Warriors were one of the greatest basketball teams ever assembled before he joined them.
0: Yeah.
1: It ain't working, KD. I ain't buying it.
0: Yeah, I think he, you know, saying on paper, like, that's... I guess that's one thing. On paper is one thing. It doesn't mean everything.
1: It's, yeah.
0: Like, a lot of the times, a lot of things on paper don't end up working out.
1: Right.
0: The way that they're supposed to.
1: It's...
0: So...
1: Durant joined Steph, Clay, and Draymond all in their prime. And Iggy was on that team, too. LeBron's not in his prime. He's 42 years old. Yep. Or 41, 42 years old. Joel Embiid's certainly not in his prime. He's banged up. Maxie is. And Jaylen Brown is.
0: Sure.
1: So...
0: But there's other pieces that, like you said, aren't, that could determine what happens.
1: Yeah.
2: Yeah, that's why he said on paper, which I think is a dumb argument. He's like, Embiid has an MVP. He tried to say that Clay was, like, just nowhere near
1: any of them.
2: He's
1: like, nowhere near an MVP. And Clay's like, what the hell?
2: And it's like, it's crazy.
1: He's like, what did I do? I was one of the best shooters of all time.
0: Straight shots.
1: And people forget, Clay Thompson was a beast of a defender for that team.
0: Yeah.
1: He was so good on defense.
2: So good.
1: Yeah.
2: It was insane. But I can't believe he said, he's saying on paper, which is just a dumb argument in general, which is probably true. Like, LeBron James on a team with two, like, one finals MVP and one MVP is, like, sure, maybe, if you just look at accolades. But the Warriors were the Warriors. I don't want to. That's ridiculous. He is just defending himself. Costco is selling discounted tickets for South Carolina, Washington, Louisville, Tulane, FAU, Temple, and UConn home games, plus other teams. Is this embarrassing or a great idea?
1: You had quite the reaction to that.
0: Look, well, first of all, because our rival, still to this day, by the way, we still play Washington. I hate Washington.
1: Go Huskies.
0: The Huskies. When I saw this, I immediately want to say it's embarrassing because the Fuskies are on there. And I hate the Fuskies. And
2: everything they do is embarrassing.
0: Yeah. And so I
1: say one nice thing about either Washington or Sam Darnold.
0: Sam Darnold won us the Super Bowl.
2: Yeah, you gave her a way out with that.
1: Okay.
0: Yeah.
1: Say one nice thing about either Washington or... What else doesn't she like?
2: Say one nice thing about Washington.
1: Yeah, say one nice thing about Washington.
0: I mean, I technically like dogs in real life.
2: The Huskies? Right. Okay.
0: The actual dog part
1: I'll take
0: of it.
1: That,
0: you know?
1: Acceptable.
0: Yeah, furry friend. So I think it's a little weird because I'm imagining myself going into Costco, getting, you know, the needs of what it is for the month. And then here's a little box, little side stand. Tickets for sale, a little bit cheaper, you know, discounted tickets for Washington, because we had to go to Costco.
2: I know another team that did that. Sacramento Kings. Absolutely had those in Costco last season.
0: It's a little weird, you guys. It's a little weird.
1: Save some money.
0: I don't go to Costco to get tickets for a game.
1: Well, you should.
0: I'm not
1: saying
0: I'm
1: above money.
0: It. I just think it's a little strange.
1: Sounds like you're saying you're above
0: it. I'm not. I think it's weird looking.
1: Why is it any different?
0: By the way, get a little thing of popcorn with it.
1: Why is it any different from Ticketmaster's having a 20% off this game sale?
0: I don't know, just because that's not what I'm used to.
1: Hating on Costco shoppers.
0: No, I like Costco. I grew up going to Costco, listen, but I didn't go to get tickets at Costco.
1: They are convenient when they put that ticket section right by the checkout lines. So what
0: of
1: you
0: course
1: do
0: they are.
1: Is you get the spouse to stick with the cart, and then you just mosey on over those ticket lines, and maybe there's Disneyland tickets. Those sell really quickly.
2: Yeah, they have like travel plans. I know my friend just went to Hawaii on a Costco travel plan that was like way cheaper than
0: I mean,
2: they do a ton of stuff.
0: I'm like not that. Saying it's a bad idea. It's just I didn't grow up with that, so it's just weird to me now. Oh, like seeing that,
1: I would 100% go and buy Costco tickets.
0: Were you gonna buy a college football ticket
1: at Costco?
0: Yeah,
1: sure. If it saves me money, and I'll go.
0: What ticket?
1: Oh. If I go to Sacramento Costco, I don't think I'm going to see Sac State tickets, but if I did...
0: You better not get a Washington one, else you're not allowed back on the show.
1: First off, you don't have the authority.
0: Yes, I do.
1: Second off, if Washington tickets are being sold at a Costco in Roseville or Sacramento, Washington's really desperate.
2: Exactly.
1: You get mad at me for going
2: to
1: one Washington game?
0: Yes.
1: Why?
0: Because I am Washington State and I'm your coworker.
1: I complimented your locker room.
0: Do... UW.
1: We? There's no we here.
0: Yeah.
1: I'm not responsible for your likes and dislikes.
0: Yes.
1: No.
0: Yes.
1: Like I said, I'm married at home and married in this freaking show. Things never change. We'll take the break. When we come back, going back to the Russell Westbrook conversation, got two questions. If the Kings are the only team willing to give Russ the minimum for the second straight summer, what does that say about the Kings and Russ? Plus, if this Kings season is completely about establishing the culture, how much does Russell Westbrook help with that in all facets? We'll talk about both of those when we come back. More Russell Westbrook talk on the way. It's Matt and Kayla in Sacktown Sports.
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1: Kayla stepped out really quickly. She'll be right back chatting with the boss really quick. When she does, I got a question for her, Anthony. The text line came in clutch. Let's just say this. The text line came in clutch with getting her to say something nice about either Washington or something else. I'll have that when Kayla comes back in. Yes, Kayla does not like the Washington Huskies. She's not a Huskies fan whatsoever. We'll have Kayla back in here to join us for this Russell Westbrook conversation. I came across this during the break, and I know people are going to roll their eyes because they think I'm a San Antonio Spurs fan. Pretty cool that Victor Wembanyama organized basically a full team practice. It's not a sanctioned team practice, but like a full team practice in France. So like the entire team went to France to do a workout with him or do a practice with him. And the NBA just posted a video about it, which I think is really cool. And this is so common around the NBA, right? We saw the Indiana Pacers do this last year. A lot of teams will organize this. You'll see some guys just focus on individual work, or sometimes you'll see like stars from different teams get together to work and do open gym and stuff like that. But we also had, I want to say it was 2 years ago, when Domantas Sabonis had everybody over to his place in Napa, and they spent some time together. So I'm very curious and looking forward to hearing, if anything, who or what the Sacramento Kings are doing together during this offseason. The practice facility is open and available to them. Of course, they can't get any official team work in, but they can, as a team, get together and work together. Kayla's back, and this is perfect because...
0: Sorry, we were talking about training camp.
1: You're totally fine. We have the text line coming in clutch once again. 916-339-1140. Shout out.
0: Wait, is this, are you being sarcastic?
1: No. Oh, I'm serious. Okay. Because we couldn't come up with, say, one nice thing about the Washington Huskies.
0: Oh, God.
1: So the text line came in clutch. Say one nice thing and saying,
0: but
1: the dog.
0: I said a nice thing about the dog.
1: We're going to do it again. That never happened. Say one nice thing about the Washington Huskies or Utah.
0: And Utah's getting all the pro teams now. I'm done with them. Done with the state.
1: You have to do it. She's struggling. Come on.
0: The skiing is pretty good in Utah.
1: You've never done it. That's a cop out.
2: Many people are saying it.
1: People are, though. I've heard it's great skiing there.
0: I did ski growing up. No, but I have not skied in Utah.
1: In Utah. When I went to Utah the first time, Salt Lake City for All-Star Weekend, and Chris Watkins and Frankie Cardicelli can attest to this because we were all riding in a car together at the end of a day of All-Star coverage. we drove past what ended up being like a college part of town. Mm-hmm. I think it was like close to the University of Utah. So I don't know if it was like the frat areas or not. I have no idea. But we're driving down and there's literally snow on the side of the road because it's the middle of winter. It's cold as hell. And we watch and these three girls, college girls in heels and short skimpy dresses are just walking down the street and it's freezing cold outside. And I was like, I'm calling your parents.
2: Dressed to the destination.
0: Oh, okay.
1: No, they were going to the party. It wasn't the morning after. Wasn't the morning after yet.
0: That's
1: crazy.
0: That is.
2: I mean, it's hot where you're going, you know?
0: Like, sure, but you bring a coat.
2: Walking for 10 minutes?
0: You bring a coat. I did in Pullman. Coat. It got cold in Pullman. We got snow in Pullman. But when we went to parties, we'd bring our coats and then take them off when we needed to. And then you had your coat on the way back. It's too cold to be dealing with that nonsense.
1: Well, I am very inconvenienced by when I have to take a jacket off, but I...
0: Guys are more than girls, I think, in that capacity, because we already carry purses, and that's inconvenient in its own right.
1: Yeah.
0: So I just know if I don't have a coat most of the time, and I should have done this today in the studio, if I don't have a coat, I'll regret it. Because at some point, I'm getting cold.
1: It's 75 degrees in here.
0: And I'm still a little chilly.
2: Really?
0: Yes.
2: 75?
0: I have this vent above me, and for some reason, it spews cold air out, even when it's not cold air.
1: Huh? I think you just like to be a, or you're just made to be a popsicle, I guess. I don't know.
0: Probably. Except for sleeping, guys, because it's like 100 degrees here, and at night it doesn't cool down.
1: No.
0: That is one time I'm not cold.
1: We had to buy a fan the other day because our fan in our room, not like a ceiling fan, but like a side fan. Because
0: stand-up one?
1: Yeah, but we got like a smaller one. Those suckers are expensive as hell now.
0: They are, because people know.
1: These fancy schmancy fans are like $300. I was like, what the hell is this
2: $300
1: thing?
2: $300 for
1: a fan? It's like a really nice one. We didn't buy it, the $300 fan, by the way. But it's like these, you can find them at like Best Buy, and they look like poles that are hollow in the middle.
2: Oh, like the Dyson ones?
0: Did you turn the air on?
1: What? No, I didn't turn the air on.
2: He's been sitting there the whole time.
0: I meant when I left.
1: No.
0: Okay.
1: I didn't turn the air on. Are you that cold? Lady, it is hot in here. I'm dripping. Get some help. It's a billion degrees outside. Go lay on the pavement for a little while. You'll be fine.
0: Can we build a deck out here? I'd like to sunbathe in the break.
1: With all those spider webs? Have
2: like out that window?
0: Yeah.
2: The little tiny window?
0: Let's just knock it out.
1: I call that our doom and gloom window. When it's raining outside, I just like to stare at it.
0: It is pretty gross, the spider webs.
1: Yes, it's disgusting.
0: Needs a cleaning.
1: Add it to the list. Mm. Anyway. No, I did not spend $300 on a fan. We bought like a $50 one, but that was expensive. I was like, God, man.
0: They are. It's because people don't want to turn on their AC because that's expensive.
1: Oh, yeah. No,
0: so now now the fan business is like, we're going to up our prices.
1: We
0: just can't win in this world.
1: We do have our, shut up. We do have our AC on a lot, but we have one room in the house, which of course is the master bedroom, because screw y'all, that does not. No, like whoever designed the house or built the house, the AC does not work.
0: Oh, sorry, you have a master bedroom. Sorry.
1: You get angry when you're cold, apparently.
0: And hungry.
1: Are you both?
0: Yeah.
1: Oh, God. I'm dead. Is Richie still alive? Did you leave his office? Is there just blood everywhere? Did you kill him? Kayla's exhausted. She didn't have energy drinks today. She's getting sick.
0: I'm just taking out anyone in my path. That I would do, by the way.
1: Yes, I know you would do it. You should be happy because Russell Westbrook might be back in Sacramento.
0: I know. Now that makes me happy. That's my guy.
1: If Kayla Anderson or Russell Westbrook challenged anybody to a fight, I think they'd both win.
2: Like a tag team?
1: They're like a tag team.
0: Yeah, that would not be pretty. That would not be fun for the other people.
1: Yeah. I've seen both of your mean glares directed directly at me, and I don't know whose is worse.
0: Oh, goodness.
1: I think you would actually hurt me, though. Russell just yell at me. You'd actually physically harm me. Russ and I are buddies, though. I've seen a comment, couple of comments. Matt's scared Russ is going to come back, and he's going to ban Matt from the locker room.
0: Could we get
1: We're
0: him?
1: Cool.
0: If he's back, could we get him at our table during training camp?
1: Would love that.
0: Yeah, I think it'd be fun. It'd
1: be wonderful to talk to him.
0: Yeah, I think he'd totally do it, too.
1: Russ is great. No, but here's the thing.
0: What?
1: Here's the thing. You would turn on my ass immediately.
0: I would not turn on your ass. I wouldn't.
1: Hey, Russ, get a load of this. Twerp, huh? See what I have to deal with every day? Screw him, right? Yeah, thanks, partner.
0: I would actually say you're very complimentary of Russ, even though, Russ, you did call him out.
1: What?
0: I would say you
1: well,
0: are
1: Well, maybe we
0: could
1: get him to answer the question of what I actually
0: that
1: did.
0: That would be great.
1: Because we still don't know.
0: I would really like to know that, and I know fans would like to know that, and I know other people would like to
1: but
0: know
1: we're
0: that.
1: But we're homies. We're cool. Best buds, yeah, even.
0: That's what I thought.
1: Listen, we shook hands, talked it out, had a great time.
0: Holistic called me a goofball.
1: You are a goofball.
0: That I actually am in real life.
1: Yes.
0: I'm a little weird.
1: A little.
0: And random.
1: From the 541 in Oregon, Kayla, I'm driving through Nashville tonight. Restaurant Rex Barbecue.
0: First of all, that's my area code too. That was my first job in Bend, Oregon. We'll text you some in the break. Okay? Remind me.
1: Cool.
0: That's cool. He's driving through, or they're driving through.
1: So after I just specified how Russ and I are cool, this question is going to come off as a hater question. It is not intended to.
0: Oh, no.
1: By any means. But I'm just curious.
2: Clip it.
1: Shut up, Anthony. If, let's say that Russ returns to the Sacramento Kings.
0: Mm-hmm.
1: I think it sounds like it would be because... Again, it was like the only minimum deal on the table. If Russ got a minimum deal from the Kings and then a minimum deal from somebody else, unless that somebody else is like, well, even Brooklyn, I think he'd go. It's still New York. Like, I feel like the Kings' minimum deal is like almost every other team's minimum deal would be better than the Kings' minimum deal, unless he really doesn't want to go to like Milwaukee or something.
0: Yeah.
1: Or Toronto. I don't know. But it sounds like if the Kings are going to bring him back, it's going to be on another league minimum deal. If it were to come out again that they were the only team willing to bring him back, This conversation is twofold. Like, what does that say about Russ? And that part's easier to talk about because we've kind of talked through, I think, the harshness and how unnecessary some of this just Russ slander has anonymously come out.
0: Kind of been random.
1: Like an anonymous coach, an anonymous scout just saying these things about Russ that maybe have some level of truth to him, but just feel like taking shots at a guy for no reason anonymously through the media. It just feels weird and unnecessary. And it's also very different. Things anonymously being said that are contrary to what was publicly said by members of the Sacramento Kings when Russ was here.
0: Mm-hmm.
1: So I don't think it looks terrible on Russ for him to get another league minimum deal at this point in his career. I think he's worth more than that, but maybe nobody wants to give it to him. But what does it say, if anything, that the Kings are the only team for two straight years willing to bring him in when all 29 other teams are not interested, I should say, in bringing him in? Does that bother anybody by any means? Or are the Kings just smart?
0: It is interesting. You're right. Because in all accounts last year, there weren't... Now, we don't know this for a fact, Matt, that there weren't any teams interested. Like, there were no teams at all. Like, we don't know that, I don't think, for a fact, do we? That didn't come out of Russ's mouth, did it?
1: No, it never came out of Russ's mouth.
0: Right.
1: But why would it ever come out of Russ's mouth? I think what I remember, and I'll look it up to get confirmations, I remember pretty serious reporting of it was either a league minimum deal in Sacramento or a more lucrative contract overseas.
0: Okay. So when it comes to Sacramento, what does that say about him? Well, last year is different than from this year. So last year, I think it was more so we had Dennis Schroeder. That was clearly going to be the starting point guard, according to, you know, why he was brought in here. And I think they looked at the situation and Scott was like, okay, I like Westbrook. Scott is clearly he has relationships. I don't know how close he was with Russ, but he clearly had a good enough relationship to know.
1: They had a great relationship.
0: This is still a guy that's out there that we can sign for the minimum. And if anything, he can be a bench guy who can come off the bench and be our point guard.
1: And he's familiar with everything.
0: So I'm not going to fault the Kings for taking something that's in front of them that's not for a lot of money in that situation last year and being like, let's just try to see what happens with it. Now, Russ did become a starter here, but that was because Dennis Schroeder wasn't working out the way it was supposed to. Mm-hmm. And Russ worked his way into that starting gig. And credit to Russ, that's what Russ does. He's competitive. This year, the situation would be different. Because this year, yes, there's other teams not looking for a guy like Russ right now. But now the Sacramento Kings are in a position where they've got a young point guard mm-hmm. and Darius Acuff. And you look at a guy like Russell Westbrook and you saw how he mentored some of your other younger guys. He was kind of, in a way, a mini coach for the team last year. And you see that and say, well, if he's available this year and understands what his role could be, mm-hmm. why wouldn't we bring him on board to help the growth of our young 19-year-old, let me remind you, 19-year-old Darius Acuff. So I don't really want to say it's a bad look that the Sacramento Kings, if they did bring back Russ, it's because of this reason, and that's a bad look on them because nobody else is signing him.
1: Yeah.
0: There's just different reasons for why maybe it would work here. And I can't speak for the other 29 teams.
1: For the record, I don't think it's a bad look at all to have Russell Westbrook on your team at all. I think that anything to suggest that is silly. To suggest he's a cancer in the locker room in any kind of way is silly. It couldn't be further from the truth. It's just not true. I can mm-hmm. say that confidently. So I don't think it's a question of bad look. It's Russell Westbrook, who Russell Westbrook is as a player in today's NBA. At this point in his career, is not as valued around the league anymore, clearly.
0: Mm-hmm.
1: And 29 other teams are not willing to give him a league minimum deal, but the Sacramento Kings are, to have him play a very specific role, which is like this kind of mentor. And fall in line is not the right terminology, but it kind of illustrates the point.
0: Yeah,
1: you don't get Russell Westbrook to fall in line, but you want him to buy in and come in and be a part of what you're doing. And I think the Kings feel and felt that Russ would be willing to do that to some extent. But he's still Russell Westbrook. Mm-hmm. And I think like what I don't necessarily worry about, but the first thing that comes to mind, like what I think about when questioning why the Kings are doing it and all these 29 other teams aren't, is for the role that Russell Westbrook the Kings want Russell Westbrook to play, and maybe other teams also feel that that's the best role for Russ, being more of a mentor and a bench point guard. To those teams, he's not worth the league minimum contract to do that, especially right. to teams that are trying to win.
0: Sure.
1: The Sacramento Kings are trying to win basketball games, but certainly aren't in a position to be overly competitive mm-hmm. by their own admittance.
0: Yeah.
1: But they're willing to pay him to play this role or to be this role for this team that I guess other teams don't feel he's worth that, like a league minimum contract. Other teams can afford to do that. And there's other teams that could use Russell Westbrook as a mentor. So why aren't they bringing him in?
0: Yeah.
1: Because maybe they have the same kind of concerns that I have about how much are you really going to be able to get Russell Westbrook to fully play that role mm-hmm. because of who he is. And that's not an indictment on Russ. Why should I believe that the Sacramento Kings of all organizations are going to be the ones to change who Russ has been his entire career? I just don't buy it.
0: Yeah, I think it's a fair point of view. I do. And I think that Scott Perry is pretty smart. I'm sure he sees that point of view as well. Mm-hmm. I'm sure he's already thought of that. Of, hey, can we really bring this guy back in and expect him to change who he is as a player at this point?
1: Yeah.
0: Now, you can tweak some things and ask him to do some things, but when push comes to shove, are you really going to get that? I don't know. Mm-hmm. And I don't know him and Scott's relationship currently, where if Scott told him, hey, these are what we things we need out of you, I don't know what Russ would say. Mm-hmm. I'd love to be a fly on the wall to see what those convos were like, because I'm sure some of these have either been had or will be had.
1: Yeah.
0: And maybe this, by the way, just to note, Kimberly was asking, did something come out about the Kings being interested in signing Russ? Yeah, Kimberly, because yes. it was kind of like pushed off out of the way because Scott had brought up in the presser that we're not really looking at Westbrook now because he feels he has worked his way into more of
1: he outplayed his contract.
0: Yeah, beyond the minimum contract.
1: I think Scott Perry expected that Russ would get more money than the Kings would be willing or able to offer him. And now maybe it's playing out like that's not the case.
0: Right.
1: Jake Fisher reported a couple weeks ago that the Kings are not interested in bringing Russell Westbrook back. And then Jake Fisher reported recently, league sources say that Sacramento covets a veteran point guard to mentor prized rookie Darius Acuff Jr. and is thus now weighing the prospect of bringing back Russell Westbrook. They also mentioned bringing in potentially Victor Oladipo. But Russ is who we're focusing on here because he's familiar and he knows the system and he knows Scott, has a relationship with Scott. There's obviously a ton of mutual respect there. Doug Christie has a ton of mutual respect for him. But with Zach LaVine being on a contract year and with Domantas Sabonis coming back, you're already dealing with some of your young players getting pushed to the back burner a little bit, naturally. Like, we had a long conversation yesterday about how I think Maxime Raynaud might play the fewest minutes out of the three centers to start the season. Dylan Cardwell, number two, Sabonis, number one. Because of Cardwell's defense. The Kings need Cardwell's defense. If the Kings bring Russell Westbrook in, there's no way his job is just to sit on the bench and be a mentor. Russell Westbrook's freaking playing. There's no way Russell Westbrook is accepting, nor can the Kings with any sort of seriousness present to Russ, you're essentially a player coach here. You're going to practice, but you're not going to play.
0: Right.
1: Or you're only going to play in garbage time. No shot in hell after the season that he just had and the numbers that he just put up. Regardless of if another team wants him or not, you're not doing that to Russ. You're not asking that of Russ. Russ is going to play. Now, maybe you convince him or get him to agree that you're going to come off the bench because you're sure as hell not starting over our rookie. And if our rookie's playing bad, maybe then you'll get more minutes that game. Your job is to mentor him. You'll share time with him on the floor. But okay, let's say he does. So who's getting pushed to the side? Is Malik getting pushed out? Malik is still very good, and you're paying him over $20 million. Does Nick Clifford get pushed out? He's one of your young players. How does Emmanuel Sharpe fit into this, who you just drafted, who had a very promising summer league, and is an older rookie that you're hopeful can make more of an immediate impact? Mm-hmm. You bring in Russell Westbrook, it pushes somebody down, and it's more than likely going to push a young player down to where, even if Russell Westbrook isn't starting, I could very much see game one, Kings and Suns in Sacramento. There's 5 minutes left and it's a close game. Darius Acuff Jr. and Russell Westbrook are on the floor together. So now who's being pushed out?
0: Yeah.
1: Like Russ is, if Russ is coming, he's going to mentor Acuff by playing with him, not by sitting next to him. Russ is going to play. There's no way he's not. And the Kings cannot ask him not to. So is that the right? Again, I just think it's a role that Russ is beneath. Or, sorry, is beneath Russ. Russ is above that.
0: I just don't think he might have a choice.
1: Sure.
0: I mean, you can say that all you want. And sure, he can feel like that. And you're not wrong in thinking that. Mm-hmm. However, I don't know if that matters. Because the league is speaking right now, and what we are seemingly understanding is the league, in terms of other teams, it's just not a fit for them, and they just don't need that.
1: True.
0: And I do believe the Kings, according to this Jake Fisher report, and I don't think it's crazy for them to want this, they are looking for some sort of a veteran point guard.
1: Yeah.
0: To, in a way, mentor Acuff. And you're right. It doesn't have to, a mentor does not have to be your position. I agree with you on that as well. But there are things with Russ that you see that you're like, I don't know why I feel those two would really click and they would just really, I just feel like Darius could get so much out of Russ in the game of basketball, in the game of life. Mm-hmm. It just, there's a lot because he's young still. He's impressionable.
1: Yeah.
0: And I don't think there's other teams really looking for that, but you're right. The whole thing that you talk about with, but can Russ play that more, you know, mellow role or tailored role? And I don't know.
1: Yeah.
0: You're right, Matt. I don't know if he can.
1: Let me ask you this real quickly, because I have an answer to this question, but I don't want to influence your answer. What's the risk of bringing Russell Westbrook back?
0: I think the risk is you could see the same situation where your younger players, because this is a time where you're trying to see your younger players, what they have, because they're seemingly part of your future, they could get minutes taken away or their growth could be stunted because maybe you have situations where, you know, Russ is in those,
1: yeah,
0: those times or the way that Russ plays.
1: My answer to that question is simple, and it doesn't mean because Russ is going to be a diva. It's the same thing with Zach LaVine. It's the same thing with Domantas Sabonis. It's the same thing with Malik Monk. How are you not, once again, making Doug Christie's life harder?
0: Mm-hmm.
1: How are you not, once again, putting a roster together that's going to make Doug have to choose between young and old? I feel like you're doing it again. You're putting more in his way than you're giving him what he needs, in my opinion. No, I think you just open the door to that again.
0: But what if there has been the one thing we don't know, because we don't even know if this is, you know, something that's actual reality in this moment, if they've sat down. But what if Russ does say, okay, I get what you need me to do, Scott. Like, what if he agrees to coming here under these stipulations? Again, that's something Russ got to agree to.
1: I would want to know what the stipulations are and what is realistically being asked and what's not.
0: Yeah.
1: Like that's the part of it to me. And I will never be savvy to those conversations, but I've watched a full career of Russell Westbrook. I just covered him for a season. Learned to appreciate in the day to day, like what he brings to the table and the intensity that he brings to the table. We don't know. Funny enough, this was one of his questions to me. We don't know who Russell Westbrook is as a person. We don't know him personally. I don't know him personally.
0: Mm.
1: I know a ton about who Russell Westbrook is as a player. And
0: true.
1: I don't expect that to change for a role as a mentor in Sacramento. Yeah. I just don't believe that. So the risk to me is not bringing in Russell Westbrook. The risk to me is you thinking you can change who Russell Westbrook is, and you shouldn't, because Russ is Russ and Russ is great. And I think Russ as Russ is a great mentor for Darius Aycliffe Jr., which is why in general, I'm okay with him coming back. I really am. I'm okay with Russell Westbrook coming back. Hopefully this would be the clip that gets aggregated and not all the other stuff I was saying. I'm okay with Russ coming back and mentoring Darius Aycliffe Jr. I just believe that if Russell Westbrook is coming back as Darius Aycliffe Jr.'s mentor, what we saw from Russell Westbrook last season, we're going to see it again, but probably just less minutes.
0: Mm.
1: I'm not expecting Russ to conform to what the Kings want him and need him to do. I think that's unrealistic to ask of him, and who the hell are you to ask that of him? So bring Russ in or don't. Don't bring in a version of Russ you think you can mold and change. I don't subscribe to that. We'll take the break. When we come back, Mike Brown, former Kings coach, NBA champion with the New York Knicks.
0: This was cool.
1: He was at 49ers training camp yesterday. His son is on the 49ers staff. And apparently he spoke with the team.
0: Mm-hmm.
1: Well, Kyle Juszczyk shared a little bit about what Mike Brown said. Plus, Mac Jones, the backup in San Francisco, ranked higher than 9 NFL starters. We'll talk about it. It's Matt and Kayla on Sacktown Sports.
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17: I'm Tamara Berg in the KCRA3 Weather Center for your Tuesday. Looking at mainly sunny skies today, and it's going to be hot, but not as hot as yesterday got. Plan for highs around the valley about 99 to 103 this afternoon, dropping back into low 60s overnight tonight. Get the latest forecast on the KCRA3 News and the KCRA3 app.
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3: In celebration of 80 years of 49ers football, Sacktown Sports is counting down 80 of the most memorable moments that have shaped the team's storied legacy and winning tradition. 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
26: Number 27, trading for Christian McCaffrey.
27: Christian McCaffrey has always been highly regarded since his days at Stanford. While in Carolina with the Panthers, he was producing, but it wasn't resulting in enough wins for Carolina. With the Rams targeting him to give LA some juice, it was the 49ers who swept in and got him. On October 20th, 2022, the 49ers got CMC from Carolina in a blockbuster trade, sending four draft picks to Carolina. The move, which bolstered the 49ers offense, was lauded as an A-grade move long-term, and CMC is still going strong to this day.
3: Faithful flashbacks on Sacktown Sports 1140.

0: 2 p.m., Matt and Kayla on Sacktown Sports 1140.
1: Man, I really wish I was at Niners training camp yesterday just to have the opportunity to see our good buddy Mike Brown. Not everybody's good buddy in the city, but he should be because he was a great guy, great coach. Why is he at Niners training camp? Well, of course, he spent many years in the Bay when he was an assistant, a late assistant with the Golden State Warriors. But his son is also on the 49ers staff, which is really cool.
2: Yeah.
1: So Mike Brown was around training camp, and apparently he was asked to speak with the team a little bit, which I think is really cool. Anytime you can have, and this is common, by the way, coaches becoming friends with, this is going to sound like a flex, and I don't mean it to, becoming friends with professional coaches,
2: not just
1: head coaches, but assistant coaches. I mean, you know this too, with football coaches.
2: I'm joking.
1: It's like a fraternity.
2: It's cool.
1: It's like a fraternity to where if you're a coach,
2: yeah,
1: you connect with other coaches regardless of the sport.
2: Mitch Johnson was up at Seahawks camp. Spurs head coach.
1: Yeah, I mean, Scott Perry's not a coach, but he has a coaching background. Scott Perry, Mike Tomlin, super close. So
2: Doug, I didn't know that. That's right.
1: So Doug Christie got to know Mike Tomlin a little bit.
2: And
1: Scott Perry used to go to Mike Tomlin in Pittsburgh training camp every single year. Now, Tomlin's no longer there, of course. But I still am very close with former Sacramento Republic FC head coach Mark Briggs.
2: Right.
1: He's now an assistant coach with, I want to say Sporting Kansas City, but I could be wrong. He's an MLS assistant coach and has been a friend of mine for many, many years.
2: Mm-hmm.
1: He and Mike Brown became very close when they were both coaching in Sacramento together.
2: Yeah.
1: Right. So it's very common for these coaches to have a fraternity, and they'll very often go like, hey, come to speak to my guys. Hey,
2: for sure.
1: Be good. And it's cool to see that at the pro level. Mike did that a lot too. Mike would have a lot of people come in and speak to the Kings. Well, Kyle Juszczyk spoke with the media yesterday and shared a little bit of hearing from Mike Brown when he spoke to the Niners at training camp.
3: That was so cool. Just talking about the championship teams that he's been on, just how each and every one of them had a standard. And they had a written standard that they all signed. I guess they would all go to dinner before the season started, and they would talk about what their standard was. And he told them that, I would respect you more. If you don't believe in this standard, don't sign it.
2: Hmm.
3: But if you do, let's sign it. And that way we can hold each other accountable in the good times and most importantly in the bad times on what that standard was. And I think that spoke really well to this organization because we've always talked about having this standard here. And I think we have such a great one, and one that, like, when our head coach goes down, everyone understands what that standard is. They understand what's expected from the guy next to them, that when leaders go down, next guy in line can hop right in there, and there's not a big fall off.
1: So any Kings fan that followed the Sacramento Kings when Mike Brown was here, that should sound verbatim familiar.
2: Yeah.
1: Mike talked about that time and time again. He'd have contracts signed by the team for 100%
2: buy-in. Did he do that as an assistant ever, or was that like...
1: I don't know.
2: Or it was just when he was a head coach?
1: I mean, I'm sure he implemented some of that when he was in charge of like the defense with Steve Kerr, but that's still Steve Kerr's team.
2: That's what I was saying.
1: But so I don't know. But that was his message in Sacramento, and that's his message in New York, and he shared that same message with the Niners, and it's cool to hear it resonate with the Niners with the position that they're in.
2: It makes sense with the Niners too, in terms of why it resonated, like you just said, because the Niners are such a culture-built organization, but this team specifically over the last, you know, several years, but now some of these guys coming back, and we talk about the core a lot, they're all on the same page. They all believe in the same thing, which all teams want to win a championship,
1: mm-hmm.
2: but it's hard sometimes when the culture's not exactly there, though, and the identity's not exactly there, though, because all teams are in different stages of building.
1: Right.
2: But the Niners are more advanced in that culture because they all know who each other are.
1: Yeah.
2: And they all know, even the pieces that got brought in, they've fit in seamlessly because Kyle Shanahan and John Lynch go out and identify exactly what they want.
1: Yeah.
2: So it does resonate, I feel, to a team like this, especially that there will be downtimes that you want to go a different direction. But just like last year, they proved, even with the week or the what's the word I'm looking for? When you get down to the bones of a roster and you're still using these guys and it is next man up mentality and they were still winning games, like that is something that can happen sometimes. And so I believe like it probably for Mike Brown to go in there and say that and knowing the Knicks went through some times this year, that things did not look good at all. I mean, we were talking about, is this now a point where Mike Brown is going to be like getting the boot after 1 year because he doesn't make it to where he needs to make it to? But look at how the team was resilient and overcame the weak Eastern Conference, you know, odds and all that stuff to do what they did. So I think if any team it resonates with, it's probably a team like the Niners.
1: For sure. I have a question for you. Do you work at Bleacher Report?
2: No, I, you know, side jobs.
1: Yeah.
2: I mean, I could do a side job like that.
1: So you weren't easily. You weren't responsible for this Mac Jones quarterback ranking?
2: I mean, I wish I could say I was.
1: That's your boy. Because let's run through this really quickly. Quarterback tiers put out by Bleacher Report. Mac Jones is in the reliable contributor.
2: There we go.
1: By the way, Brock Purdy is ranked the 10th quarterback in the Pro Bowl caliber tier by Bleacher Report.
2: Okay.
1: Mac Jones is ranked 21st reliable contributor. Here are some of the names that they rank Mac Jones, the backup in San Francisco, higher than. Daniel Jones, Kyler Murray, Bryce Young, Jackson Dart, Cam Ward, Geno Smith, Michael Penix Jr., Tua Tagovailoa.
2: Yeah, I mean,
1: some pretty significant names that they have. Kirk Cousins, 35. Right. Significant names that they have the backup in San Francisco significantly higher than.
2: Well, right now, I get it because a lot of those guys you just named either haven't been in the league long enough to prove it yet or, you know, it's a situation where they're older and they're not to that level of, you know, they're in their prime. So Mac, from what he's proven last year, when he was told to step in and take over, he was winning games for them. So I can't say that's a lie at this moment. And that's even saying a big Cam Ward fan here.
1: Yeah.
2: But Cam's, you know, got he's got to get to a different level.
1: Yeah. Well, hopefully he takes a leap this year for
2: I think he will.
1: Really quick, because we have to go to break. Here's a theory. Here's a potential timeline of what could happen in my head with the Niners. Because we talked about a little bit earlier when talking about like kind of the like the plan for the Niners and not spending their money now and waiting to make a move during the season.
2: Yeah.
1: If Brock Purdy is having a healthy season to where he's healthy, he's playing well, he's playing like a top quarterback, and Mac Jones isn't really necessary.
2: Yep.
1: Is there a scenario where before the trade deadline, because of an injury elsewhere, the Niners flip Mac Jones for value, then use that value and combine it with some of the team value that the Niners have to go out and get a Max Crosby or to go out and get a big piece that they need. Like the Niners may be sitting on a gold mine in terms of what they could get for Mac and how they could use that to get what they want. As long as Brock stays healthy.
2: Right. And I think what's the development of a guy like Curtis Rourke, too, who is, by the way, I told this to them last week when I saw him in person. It's a big quarterback. Like, he's not a slight. I mean,
1: he's tall.
2: Pretty small.
1: He's a big dude.
2: Yeah. If they can get him kind of at least as a backup category, they feel comfortable at some point, then I really think that could be a possible situation.
1: We'll take the break. When we come back, it's time for Kayla's two-minute drill. All the stories around the National Football League right here on your home of the Sacramento Kings and your Sacramento home of the San Francisco 49ers at Sacktown Sports.
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8: It's time for the two-minute drill. Kayla Anderson has the ball, and she's taking us around the world of football. It's Kayla's two-minute drill on Matt and Kayla.
16: We're getting to that point where the season's nearly here. Preseason is about to get going, and we're starting to see some moves that maybe you would expect in the middle of the offseason, but that's not how the NFL works. Some big paydays for some big names today. Kayla Anderson's two-minute drill's got it all for us. Kayla, take it away.
17: I know, you got to love this time of year because it is the time of year where it happens, like you said, before the season, a lot of these things getting done. There's still some holdouts that are being had. I'll get to that in just a minute. But for those who are figuring out their deals, credit to them and credit to the teams for making it happen. So we'll start off with this one. Falcon flying high. So Falcons running back Bijan Robinson, we all know him. He's going to be a very popular one when it comes to fantasy football this season.
16: Number two overall pick.
17: Yeah. So two-time Pro Bowler Bijan Robinson has reached an agreement on a three-year extension. It's going to be worth up to $75 million. It will make him the highest paid running back in NFL history.
16: Uh-oh, new market.
17: New market. It has been reset for the running backs. Robinson will receive $51 million guaranteed. And what I love, what I really love about this, is it was negotiated by my girl, Nicole Lynn. She is literally the most ballin' female agent out there. She has gotten some of her clients the biggest deal. She's also Jalen Hurts' a lawyer slash agent. Like, props to her, too.
16: Cool. Because
17: she should be getting her flowers for this. It's a huge deal.
16: It'd be a fun documentary or a fly on a wall just to see her sitting at a table with these NFL bigwigs and just being like, no.
17: I would love it.
16: Pay us what we're worth.
17: In my other lifetime, that's what my job would be. 100%. My parents always said I should be a lawyer. So if I could mix that with sports and like the agent part, man, I would love to do that.
16: You can't physically threaten the Niners to pay your
17: client.
16: Oh,
17: no, I would.
16: John Lynch, I'll break your wrist.
17: Get in the closet, Lynch.

0: lunch. What? You can come out when the deal's done.
1: What? The closet?
0: I don't know. There's, you know, those...
2: Very specific threat.
0: Maybe it's, get in the closet. You can't come out. Put a broom in there. You know the old movies. They put a broom in the closet.
1: Breaking news. NFL agent Kayla Anderson locks general manager in a closet as part of contract holdouts.
0: Kevin Stefanski of the Falcons, head coach, of course, says obviously very excited for him. Robinson, who is 24, so still very young, you guys. He led the NFL in scrimmage yards last year with over 2,200 and fourth in rushing yards with over 1,400. So congrats to him.
1: Yeah.
0: And if you have your maybe number one overall pick or two this year for fantasy, good bet would be on him.
1: Sounds like it's Gibbs number one and Robinson number two, if I were to guess.
0: Yep, that's about what it is, I think.
2: I would take Bijan.
0: Yeah.
1: Over Gibbs?
2: Yeah.
0: Yeah, we had this conversation, I think, when you were gone. We had a lot of them when you were gone. I'm sorry. Do I keep bringing that up?
1: Give me Brock Bowers.
2: Well, first overall.
0: He's not even the first tight end off the board, according to them.
1: Huh?
0: Yeah, it's McBride.
1: Kiss my ass.
0: I agree with you on that.
1: Brock Bowers is going to get every throw Kirk Cousins has.
0: He just got to stay healthy.
1: Well, that part.
0: All right, next up. Speaking of giving flowers, because I just said that about Nicole Lynn.
1: Tortilla Jackson says, Kayla the agent doesn't negotiate with Utah.
0: Yeah!
1: And she will not represent...
0: Tortilla!
1: She will not represent any Washington Huskies.
0: Exactly.
1: If you graduate from the University of Washington, you will not be represented.
0: Actually, I've covered...
1: Oh?
0: Yeah, I've covered a few guys I like.
1: And so the cracks in the foundation have
0: one of them.
1: Been found.
0: I know.
1: Snake.
0: Give him his flowers. Thank you.
1: No.
0: Thought that was a very creative one. And we are talking about...
1: Basic.
0: Oh, give me a break, man. You write these things. You couldn't write them up like I do. All right, Zay Flowers. With the Baltimore Ravens, quickly, obviously, establishing himself as one of the decorated wide receivers in Baltimore's history. He is now the highest paid wide receiver in team history. Not in the NFL, in team history.
1: Yeah, good on the snakes.
0: He agreed on a 4-year extension with the Ravens. The team announced that on Tuesday. The deal for the 2-time Pro Bowler, 140 mil, includes 108 guaranteed.
1: Huh.
0: And the average, by the way, of 35 million per season ties him with Justin Jefferson, who is the NFL's fourth highest paid wide receiver currently.
1: I hope Zay Flowers called Max Crosby and thanked him for...
0: That probably did help,
1: giving
0: right?
1: Baltimore the money to be able to pay him.
0: I know.
1: Appreciate it, snakes.
0: This one, now we'll see how this carries. Bryce yourself.
2: I like that one written too. When I read that, I had a little chuckle.
0: Isn't that a good one? I was like in my zone last night.
1: I'm starting to loathe this segment. Not
0: Why?
1: because I've always enjoyed your lower thirds, but Anthony getting as much enjoyment and I just have to look at it, I don't like it.
0: It's pretty funny.
1: Nothing I do Anthony enjoys as much as this freaking segment.
2: You gotta write some jokes.
1: No.
0: So, the big thing about this whole situation is Bryce Young is clearly trying to get a new deal. And the Carolina Panthers are super mum about it. They're not saying a lot. I think part of this, you guys, is the fact that I still think they want to see one more, like, prove-it season out of Bryce because he was better last year.
1: Yeah.
0: And he's been growing. It's a slow-moving process. I think Dave Canales being the head coach has been really good for him.
1: Yeah.
0: Getting him in that direction. But I do think they want, like, another year to say, is this really our guy?
1: I think that's fair. But also, Kayla, like we've talked about, nobody said a thing about Carolina this summer. It's been so weird that they had a kind of a... I won't call it an emergency year because it's the Panthers. But like last year, at least they built a lot of momentum for themselves and no one's saying a thing about them. They're already just written off into obscurity.
0: They're also starting training camp really injured. Yeah. You talk about the Niners being an injured team. No, these are like big time injuries that are out. These guys are out for the season. It's not been the best start there. So hopefully things will turn around for them. I'm rooting for Bryce Young. I loved him at Alabama, and he's a great kid, too. He's just so small, man. Like, there's a lot of overcoming odds that come to that. I'm not saying you can't make it. We've seen quarterbacks all the time. Drew Brees, Kyler Murray's getting another chance. There's guys who can do it, but he's got to have the supporting cast around him. So we'll see.
1: In Carolina.
0: Last one up here on the docket. Lion still in the den. Because he clearly is. He has not been out at the practice field. What are you just now?
1: No, it's just,
0: now
1: Anthony,
0: you just
2: it's not a joke.
1: No, Anthony just won't make eye contact with me.
2: Yeah, because I'll start laughing and then you'll like shake your head. It happens every time.
0: It's so funny. He's just now like just every time he's like, is he going to move his hand to put the dun dun button?
2: He's watching me the whole
0: time.
2: He
0: is. He is like a lion hunting.
1: I just want to see Anthony enjoy one thing. That I do as much as he enjoys.
2: He gave you that
0: Badoom Tooms.
1: Yeah, it's bad of pity. I didn't like it.
0: I don't think it was. I thought that was true for
1: me. I don't remember what it was,
2: man. It was for you.
0: It even got me riled up. And if something gets me riled up and gets me kind of actually jealous, then that's rare.
1: It doesn't take much. Doesn't take much at all.
0: Back to Lion, not out of the den. Detroit Lions head coach Dan Campbell. Has clearly seen this new deal by the Atlanta Falcons being given to Bijan Robinson. Gulp. And he's aware of it.
1: Uh-oh.
0: But here's the thing. They are not yet to a deal with Jahmyr Gibbs. And Jahmyr Gibbs has sat out of practice for 5 straight days. So he is doing a holdout. He is at Lions training camp. He is not participating. So it's a hold-in. Technically,
1: I feel like the Lions are probably pissed that this Robinson deal is done now because now the absolute baseline has been set and Gibbs is going to want more.
0: That's the thing when you sit on your hands, though. Like it's such a game now of like, what's the mole game where you pop the mole, whack-a-mole? One mole goes down, the other goes up. It's like, okay, now this price has been paid, but now you got to pay another price.
1: Are you going to call it pop-a-mole?
2: Pop-a-mole.
0: Opposite. Probably
2: is that
0: same,
2: a game?
0: Dude, same thing.
1: Okay,
0: you got
1: hold
0: one
1: on.
0: Pimple that comes up.
1: No, we're about to go down a rabbit hole that I don't want to go down. Are you one of the type of people that'll watch videos of that?
0: I would, but I didn't know there were videos
1: yes.
0: out there.
2: Dr. Pimple Popper?
0: Hell no. No. That kind of stuff? No. That's disgusting.
1: My wife will watch that stuff, and I'm like, you're
0: no.
1: a psychopath.
0: No. I will get heebie-jeebies. Now, watching a mole in a hole, and if that was like on a TV, like where you would...
2: A real one?
0: Yeah.
1: Back to animal cruelty.
0: Yeah, that'd be so fun.
1: Anthony, that's you crazy. Need to understand.
0: Oh,
1: within
0: shut up.
1: The first month...
0: I'm an animal lover.
1: The first month of working with this woman,
0: oh,
1: we brought
0: God.
1: Up like
0: he's exaggerating
1: geese on a golf
0: me.
1: Course that'll hiss at you when you're like, if your golf ball goes near them and you have to hit your golf
0: they'll
1: ball.
0: They'll attack you, Matt.
1: No, they don't attack.
0: Yes, they do.
1: Kayla said if there was a goose anywhere near her golf ball, she'd just hit it with the club immediately.
2: You think you could take one on?
0: Yes.
2: My girlfriend's afraid of them. Like,
0: they're
2: we have to
0: scary.
2: Walk around.
1: They're not
0: See?
1: Scary.
0: See?
2: I'm moderately afraid of them. I wouldn't attack them, but.
0: I would if I had to.
1: We should ask Anthony the icebreaker that we asked each other. Remember
0: what
1: that?
0: Was it?
1: What's the biggest animal you think you could beat in a fight?
0: Oh, yeah. What was mine?
1: Pito, don't listen.
0: What was
1: I don't
0: mine?
1: Remember what yours was.
0: Shoot.
2: Just like either. Fist fight? Like,
1: yes.
0: Yeah.
1: You have to just beat it in
0: what
1: a fight.
0: What was yours?
1: I don't remember.
0: Don't say a hippo. Those things are mean.
1: Hell no. That's like one of the most deadly creatures in the world.
0: You never know. Unassuming.
1: What?
2: They're huge.
0: They sloth around, though. Hippos.
2: That's what they do. You're
1: That's,
2: right.
1: This is a hippo sound.
0: It's like me. I just.
1: I think I could beat a peacock in a fight.
2: Like, nah.
0: Where did that?
1: Yes, come on. I could beat a peacock. Put your feathers
2: know.
1: Down and
2: I don't
1: square
2: know
1: up.
2: What I don't think I could like beat
0: Shake
2: any of these. They're
0: so,
2: they're like wild animals.
1: Put your beautiful
0: I
1: ass
0: could be
1: feathers
0: a grizzly.
1: Down and square. You would die.
2: Yeah, one of them you can fist fight, right? Like a black bear, they just
0: yeah,
2: run away.
0: They're like,
2: okay,
0: they
2: I can
0: got
2: beat
0: T-Rex
2: that.
0: Arms.
1: Huh?
2: I could beat a, yeah, right? Yeah.
1: No,
2: fight
1: I'm
2: back.
1: Not beating a bear in a fight.
2: I mean, like, it doesn't need to be knocked out. If it leaves, then it's like a forfeit. It's like when you go out the ring in WWE, 10 seconds.
0: Mm-hmm.
1: That reminds me of a story.
0: How about
1: that
0: a squirrel?
1: A squirrel, you could, if you can't beat a squirrel in a fight, you need
0: You
1: need
0: said,
1: help.
0: What could you beat?
1: Squirrels are mean.
0: Feisty. Like yeah. me.
1: I have a story for you guys off the air. Sorry, audience.
0: Oh,
1: we'll
0: shoot.
1: Take the break.
0: Don't do
1: when
0: it
1: we come back, it has nothing to do with fighting squirrels. Getting back to a conversation that we're going to, a little round table for the three of us. Identifying what a successful season is and what a failure of a season is for both the 49ers and the Raiders. We'll do that next. It's Matt and Kayla on Sacktown Sports.

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10: The San Francisco 49ers and Las Vegas Raiders are kind of going into polar opposite seasons. The Raiders are looking to start a new era, while the Niners are, I guess you could say, desperately clinging on to the old one in a way, while also trying to compete in not just the best division in football. Some would argue the best division in NFL history, and the Cardinals are there too.
11: Oh yeah, shout out they're the Cardinals. That ugly dragon in the emoji.
10: Yes, yeah, exactly. In the meme, they're the fourth dragon head. She's like, "Hello,
12: hey, I'm here.
10: We're here."
12: Tongue out.
10: Other than that, it's the defending champions, the Seahawks. Hard Knocks starts today.
11: Yeah, it does.
10: And I'm already seeing clips on social media. I'm trying to avoid.
11: Oh, have
10: them.
11: You?
10: I'm trying to dodge them. I don't want to see. No spoilers. And then there's of course the LA Rams, who just got Myles Garrett.
11: Mm-hmm.
10: And then there's your San Francisco 49ers. And the Raiders, they are in the AFC West, which is another very difficult division, has the Chiefs in it, who have been the dynasty of the last 10 years or more. And, well, they're starting new, in a way. What constitutes a successful and failure of a season for both of those teams? Let's start, with the Niners. We are your home of the Niners, after all, here in Sacramento. What constitutes a successful season in your mind for the San Francisco 49ers? And Anthony, feel free to jump in this conversation as well. Success meaning I mean, you could, I guess, set success at the pinnacle of winning a Super Bowl and that's it, like Super Bowl or bust, but I don't think the Niners are there. But if they get to this point, regardless of what happens beyond that, it's considered a good, solid, successful year for San Francisco.
11: Well, you might say that it's not Super Bowl or bust for the 49ers, but I think that organization, in their mind, that's their mentality.
10: Sure.
11: Right? I mean, that's why they brought back all these veteran players. That's why they signed veteran players that may have years on them, but also have that Super Bowl or Super Bowl caliber experience. Mm-hmm. So it is an interesting question because I think it could be answered differently from everyone. I would say from all the things that I see that the 49ers have done, and this is, again, is probably not what they're thinking, but my expectations for them, and if it didn't happen, it'd be very disappointing, was I think you do need to make a pretty decent run in the playoff. Because if not, what was this all for? Mm. What was signing Mike Evans and bringing back some of these guys that you didn't necessarily have to bring back? And this might even not go to say that it's finished yet. Maybe they do bring in a Max Crosby or a Vita Vea, mm-hmm. and to more so fuel the whole expectations of getting to that point. I think for the organization, it's absolutely, we need to win a Super Bowl.
12: Yeah, I agree totally. I think that their mindset going into the season is definitely that they need to win a Super Bowl. But I think for fans, the expectations probably aren't set yet because they have so much cap space to work with. So they're probably going to make moves, which, to your point, the Vita Vea, bringing in Max Crosby, two options that they have there, and also injuries. I think that it's really hard to set expectations for the 49ers because they get crushed so suddenly over the past 5 years. And I think that that's when the real expectations start to build. Like, normally there's a couple injuries to really important players. You're just like, okay, if they can do this, and it changes throughout the year. Like last year, you saw all the injuries happen, not so much at once, but just over time. And you saw the expectations change as that happened. And as Mac Jones started to play better, when Brock went down, I thought the season was over. Mm-hmm. Mac Jones came in and it was fine. They're like, okay, maybe you can make something happen here. Then you had all the defensive injuries and you're just like, oh, I don't know what they're going to do anymore. And it's hard to say exactly what fans should be expecting from them. But I think that you're absolutely right. The organization needs to expect to win a championship. That is, the Super Bowl is what they want.
11: Yeah.
12: And it's what they should want.
11: What they need.
12: Yeah.
10: See, I disagree in a sense with both of you, because there's only one team in the NFL this year that I would put to where their season is only a success if they win a Super Bowl, and that's the LA Rams. I mean, the Rams have just been built to go all in, mm-hmm. for a championship. The 49ers, because of the situation that they're in with the roster that they've put together, I think they can have a successful season without winning a Super Bowl. If they win their division, I think that it's hard not to call that a successful season, given how difficult this division is. Now, and then they'd get to the playoffs, and if they win their division and lose in the first round of the playoffs, I know people aren't going to feel very good about that, and they're certainly going to feel like that's a letdown. Of course, every team plays to win a Super Bowl. But I don't know if I would go as far as to say, the only way it's a successful season for the Niners, of course, their internal expectations are to win a Super Bowl, and rightfully so. But in my mind, I don't think it's an automatic failure of a season, or it's not a success, let's call it, if the Niners don't win the Super Bowl this year. If they make a deep playoff run and then they end up, let's say they lose in the NFC Championship game to the Rams, mm-hmm. but they made a deep playoff run, to me, I guess it matters on how they went out, but it would be hard right now to say that wasn't a successful season given the circumstances of what's in front of them.
12: What if they made those moves? Then would it be not successful? If they got Max Crosby or Vita Vea, would that change your expectations?
10: I think it depends on how much they go all in.
12: Yeah.
10: If they completely say, future be damned, we're going for it, and they bring in a guy that's a rental, per se, mm-hmm. and then, yeah, that does matter. If they're in a position where the Super Bowl is theirs to win and then they make a big move like that and then they fall apart. Yeah, okay, you blew it.
11: But I think in a way, the only reason why we're not maybe saying this, like the expectation is to win a Super Bowl, or if they don't win a Super Bowl, it's a major disappointment, is because they're in this division with the Seahawks and Rams. Because if it was a different division, and even at this point, without adding a guy like Max Crosby or Vita Vea, or using a little bit more of the money that they have available, I think we would be not hesitating to say it needs to be Super Bowl or bust. I truly think that that is what we'd be saying. But I think because they're in this NFC West juggernaut, it's a little bit more of a like, well, if they don't win a Super Bowl, but they just make the playoffs, then that's still okay. But in their mind, they've been trying to do this for a minute now with this core. And I think they know the time's about up.
10: I feel like the Niners were more Super Bowl or bust the year they made the Super Bowl than they are this year, in my opinion. I feel like. I agree with you that,
11: but then why wouldn't they just kind of revamp everybody? They could have started to go in a different direction with this team.
10: I think the path got a lot harder. It was to get, like, the thing standing in their way at that time was primarily the Philadelphia Eagles.
11: Mm-hmm.
10: Like, they were the best team in their division, and that, like, the Rams and Seahawks were good, but the Niners were the best team in the NFC West, and we knew it. Like, now, again, the Niners are probably supposed to be the third best team in the NFC West. So if they were to win 12 games,
11: right,
10: and win their division outright, that's a really good season considering. And again, of course, what they do in the postseason matters. But just to say the Niners win their division, if I didn't give you any other context right now other than I can tell you the San Francisco 49ers are going to win the most difficult division in football and one of the most difficult divisions we've ever seen in the NFL, period. And the Niners will win it, including beating the Super Bowl champs and this Rams team with Myles Garrett. I think a lot of people would be saying, wow, that's a really, really, really impressive feat for the Niners.
11: But would 49ers fans be saying that? Because I think 49ers fans want one thing.
10: Well, yeah,
11: and they've wanted this one thing under who is supposed to be one of the best, if not the best coach in the NFL, and Kyle Shanahan.
10: Right.
11: They want a Lombardi, and rightfully so, because I'm not saying this is the team to do it. I think it's betting on the injuries, and this is always the I wish we could talk about. There's one thing, death taxes and 49ers injuries.
10: Yeah, you can't.
11: And you can't get, like, have a conversation without mentioning it.
10: Unfortunately.
11: And I wish that wasn't part of it, because I think then we would maybe be saying they're going for another Lombardi here in the last 10 years. But because this injury thing has played into it, it makes it the unknown that's kind of known. Do you get what I'm saying?
10: Yeah.
11: Like, it's hard to say. I think they should have the mindset, we need to go win a championship.
10: And
11: I
10: agree.
11: Niners fans, that's what they want. But then it's like, but they get injured all the time. They're in the division of the NFC West.
10: I agree. You don't want to, like, grade them on a curve. I agree 100% that they should have the expectation within those walls. And Kyle Shanahan, we know what he's after.
11: Yeah.
10: They believe they're ready to compete for a title right now, not just their division. I just personally... I remember Giannis Antetokounmpo, after the Bucks were eliminated from the playoffs a couple of years ago, he had a really good press conference where he talked about, like, what constitutes a failure of a season. We didn't win a championship. Does that mean the season was a failure? No. And he illustrated it really, really well. And that's always kind of stuck with me. And we could be saying two completely different things, or actually we could be saying the same thing just in different ways. Just because a successful season is winning the Super Bowl doesn't mean if they make it to the Super Bowl and lose, it's a failure, or they don't make it, it's a failure. It just depends on how the road goes. So, right. I mean, I'll kind of turn the question on its head to both of you. You both think a successful season for the Niners is winning the Lombardi. Does that mean, in your mind, if they don't win a Super Bowl, that it's a failure of a year?
11: No.
10: Given the circumstances?
11: It's too hard.
10: Because only one
11: to
10: team
11: win
10: can
11: a
10: do
11: championship.
10: It. Right.
11: Let's be honest. It's too hard. So you can't say it's a complete failure.
10: So what passes the failure threshold? Like, what is the point? If they get past, then, well, it may not be a success, but it's not a failure.
12: I think it has to do with individual players' performance at times, where you're just like, we made a really big move to do this, or, like, injuries are happening. Something happens with Pearsall where it's like, he's probably not going to come back. Those things constitute a failure to me, where it's like, we kind of put all of our eggs on this basket. and it's not working out, if Stribling is awful, that's a failure immediately. Like that's the future piece that you had that was like supposed to be laying the foundation for what happens after this current title window.
11: Sure.
12: Yeah, that's not great. I think that's a failure. Or like Mike Evans doesn't, for some reason, just isn't good anymore. Like random things like that, I think would be a failure. If things go to plan, kind of, and structurally the team works, it's just they can't beat some better teams, then that is just how football works.
11: That's pretty much what it is. Because my whole thing is they believed primarily in one thing headed into this season. Keeping the core together.
10: Yep.
11: Keeping the band together. Whatever you want to say it.
10: Yep.
11: If that does not work because of the most, you know, obvious reason would be injuries because of age, right? Mm-hmm. Or they've just aged out and maybe they're just not the same player. If that does not work with primarily the core just not being what they needed to be, that's a failure. But you're right, Anthony. If they make it with this core doing a good job of staying healthy and being productive, and it just happens to be on that given night, they're not the better team on the field, then it's okay. Like, it's hard to win a championship. But they bet on this core to stay healthy. They brought in older players. If they don't do what they need to do, that is a failure.
10: I do agree. They didn't keep this group together just because they're all friends and they like this group. They kept this group together because they believe it's good enough to topple the other two juggernauts in this division. Which is why, to me, I think making the playoffs as a wild card team, but losing in the first round, failure.
11: Mm-hmm.
10: Winning the division, though, even if they lost in the first round, I think winning the division, it'd be very difficult for me to constitute a failure of a season, given how difficult I think that task is going to be.
11: Yeah.
10: But I guess that's where the line is for me. If you can win this division, then we'll see what shakes out in the playoffs, because you might win the division, and in the first round, you might get a division opponent. You might have to face the Seahawks again or the Rams again. Like, you just don't know how everything's going to shake out. But I also do think the winner, well, actually, I don't know this for certain. You'd like to believe like the winner of the NFC West is the best team in the NFC, but because the NFC West might be a bloodbath, they might not be the number one seed, because a team who wins another division who has a better record because they don't have to play the NFC West might be the number one seed because of that.
12: That's probably what's going to happen, honestly. I think so too.
10: Like, the Eagles might be the number one seed over the Niners or the Rams or the Seahawks, because those three teams have to play each other. Well, the Eagles play the Niners too.
11: Mm-hmm.
10: But you know what I mean? You get the point. All right, what about Raiders? A successful and a failure of a season for the Raiders.
11: What were games win? What games won last year? How many?
10: Was it four?
11: Four or three?
10: I think it was four.
11: Was it?
10: Could be wrong. Let me double check. I put it out of memory. The three and 14.
11: Okay.
10: Yes, 3-14. Same with the Titans.
11: That's why I thought it was three. I was like, I think they had the same record. Okay. For the Raiders, it's a little easier.
10: Yes.
11: First of all, I do believe if you can try to double the wins. Let's start there. If you can try to double the amount of wins.
10: Six.
11: And I know it's not a lot, but we're taking baby steps here.
10: Yep.
11: Double the amount of wins. I think at some point getting Fernando Mendoza out there.
10: Yep.
11: So getting him ready before the end of the season. I do not want to see Kirk Cousins start the whole season. Mm-hmm. I don't think that's good for your rookie to just sit on the bench the whole season. I think at some point for him to get off the bench is going to be productive for your young rookie quarterback. I think it's fine. They're starting Kirk Cousins. No problem. I get that line right. And then start Mendoza. But you do need to start him at some point, and then you need to see him progress, you know, down the stretch.
10: Yeah.
11: So the biggest thing for me with the Raiders, double up your wins. Start your rookie quarterback at some point. And I think the other thing is just to see actual progression throughout the season.
10: Yes.
11: That's huge. So they could start with like some more losses than wins, but down the stretch, you start to see those wins, or you start to see them sneak out close games. That then shows true development.
10: It's funny,
11: you can a team.
10: You can almost copy and paste so much of what I say about the Sacramento Kings and this season for the Kings and apply it right to the Raiders.
11: Mm-hmm.
10: Like, number one for me is do not waste your time. This season is progress.
11: Yeah.
10: It's an opportunity to grow. And what I want by week 18, when the Raiders are jogging off the field after a win or a loss going into the offseason, because on week 18, they're going to know they're done. They're going to know week 18 is going to be their last game, unless we're all surprised, which would be wonderful. But week 18 is likely their last game. You're jogging off the field and you're going into the offseason with optimism that this was a good year, good building blocks, good step forward. We're ready to work our ass off this summer, get better, and next year will be even better. Like, that's the feeling that I want all of Raiders Nation, whether it's the fan base, the organization, the locker room, the coaching staff. I want everybody to jog off the field on week 18 and feel like there was tremendous progress made. And by that, I mean, okay, you have Kirk Cousins here to give Fernando Mendoza the time that he needs to be to get ready. Well, that time can't be all 18 weeks. But when Fernando Mendoza is ready, then he's freaking ready.
11: Right.
10: And that also means that Fernando's weapons are ready. Fernando's offensive line is ready. His defense is ready. And ready doesn't mean winning every single game and locking everybody down, sure, but just ready to kind of click. Just show us progress. Give us something on both sides of the ball to be excited about, and not, it's fitting that the Niners fan, or sorry, the Raiders fan section is called the black hole, because the Niners or the Raiders every single year have had a black hole with some element of this roster that you can't just avoid staring at and going, we're nowhere close to addressing that. Get rid of the black holes.
11: Offensive line.
10: Yes, exactly. By week 18, jog off the field knowing we have things that we can improve and we're going to improve this roster. Oh, God, we made a lot of progress this year. That, to me, is a success.
12: I totally agree with you. The way that I've always thought about rebuilding teams in almost every sport is when you're at the very bottom, you need to start addressing this type of stuff that, like, an ESPN article is trying to, or like one of the lower thirds on TV, where you need to make it so that that conversation is ridiculous, where it's like, do they have their quarterback of the future? At a certain point, that conversation gets ridiculous. Yep. Is their offensive line ready? You need to make those conversations, like, obvious. We just need a little bit of a direction in any way. Where do you need to get better? Where are your strengths? Who are going to be the weapons for Fernando? I think that's something that should be absolutely addressed. They should experiment a lot with a lot of different routes. And yeah, if he plays, I think that that's just, you just need to see any kind of progress from all aspects of that team, honestly.
10: Show some star power too. And that's not just Fernando, but when Fernando plays, make some big passes, make some big plays where, like, there it is.
12: Take a risk.
10: Mm-hmm. Have Brock Bowers explode or have a massive game. Genty have a 200-yard game.
11: That's the so that's the other thing, as you just brought up Genty. Genty was almost like a not known factor there last year,
10: yeah, because of the offense
11: that and because of the offensive line.
10: That part,
11: okay,
10: that part too.
11: So I need to see, because I'm assuming with the getting better, it starts up front. I always say this, and so that line needs to improve, and you've got a big, you know, part of that in the middle with Linderbaum now. So I think as the line improves, I think Ashton Genty will improve, and so I want to see progress from Genty. He's really talented.
10: Yep.
11: And unfortunately, we're going to see it from Jeremiah Love this season in Arizona, too. We're just not going to see much of him or see, I think, what we need to see out of him.
10: Yeah.
11: We need to see more out of Genty this year.
10: And then I want to see Max Crosby on the freaking warpath.
11: Yeah.
10: Everybody in his way, sorry, he's pissed off.
11: For sure.
10: For two reasons. One, because it'll be fun to watch. And two, because it'll keep that value as high as the Raiders want it to be to ultimately either cash in on moving on from him.
11: Mm-hmm.
10: Or knowing they've got their long-term star defensive end there, and they can just sit on it comfortably.
11: Yeah.
10: Like that, that's another element of it too. My name is Dej, and the YouTube comment section says, how does it feel to be a Kings and Raider fan? Well, my wife knows I'm loyal.
11: That's That's for sure,
10: that's
11: man.
10: That's all I got.
11: Right?
10: Add A's to that mix. I don't know what winning means.
11: Well, hopefully one day.
10: But I have fun.
11: You do.
10: This is the year, Fernando Mendoza. Listen, Fernando Mendoza doesn't have to play the first 8 weeks. They'll be 0-8. Then he can play the other other 9 weeks, and they'll finish their season 9-8.
11: By the way,
10: no problem.
11: I know we're about to go to break. I didn't even see this. I guess there's a new expansion team in the WNBA.
10: Oh.
11: Should we do that when we get back?
10: Sure. Plus clutch points NBA power rankings. I did not see this.
11: Yeah.
10: Cool. WNBA expansion plus clutch points NBA power rankings. Where the Kings fall on that? Are they at the bottom? I haven't looked yet. We'll see, but I can guess they're going to be pretty darn low. It's Matt and Kayla before Crosstalk with Alan Stiles and the Drive Guys later on in just a little bit. It's Matt and Kayla, Sacktown Sports.
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17: 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And because we are committed to your case, we are as invested as you are in making sure you get the outcome you deserve.
18: When

0: 10 a.m. to 2 p.m. Matt and Kayla on Sacktown Sports 1140.
1: So your power's out at your house? Yeah.
2: So I first figured this out because I was going to my Furbo because I haven't heard any updates from Red in a while. Usually he's like taking a selfie or, you know, he's getting up and stretching or something. And I'm like, well, is he, what's going on? So I go to connect to Furbo and it's disconnected. Oh. And I'm like, why is Furbo disconnected? Well, then I got that dreaded Xfinity update that, we are sorry, but there seems to be a power outage in your area, and we don't know when it will be back up working.
1: That's how you read your Xfinity notifications?
2: Because they're annoying. And I just went to go get groceries, which...
1: Oh, the fridge.
2: Far and few between. And if that fridge just, you know, is not... It's hot in there.
1: It is hot.
2: And that's what I'm worried about, because the minute that the power goes out, it's like 100-something degrees out there. So I got to be getting home right after the show, figure out what's going on. And then I got an appointment, too.
1: Oh, bae.
2: Yeah, so it's not good.
1: What a day. My son had a dentist appointment this morning, had to get his first filling today.
2: That's not fun.
1: He apparently,
2: how'd it go?
1: Well, my son does not like being, like, worked on
2: at
1: all. Like, and he... Even like when you have to, like, wrap him up in, like, a towel or something, he doesn't like being confined at all. So we went right to doing like the nitrous gas or whatever, the laughing gas to
3: Love
1: kind of relax
3: that.
1: Him.
2: That's funny.
1: Apparently he did great.
2: Yeah, of course.
1: He's got the sunglasses on, all kicked back, happy little guy.
2: You know what's funny about
1: that? That gas doesn't work on me, by the way.
3: The smelly nose thing that you get.
1: Doesn't work on me,
2: Is that the one
1: way.
2: That it knocks you out, right?
1: No.
2: Oh, that's
1: it
2: not.
1: It just relaxes you. And it works in the sense that it makes me giggle. Because I need it. I get super anxious at the dentist because of past trauma.
2: Yeah, I get
1: stuff
2: it.
1: As a kid.
2: I don't like the dentist either.
1: But I'm still very, very, very aware of everything. Like my brain is still like, this sucks. But my body's like, woo. That's like that's nitrous with me.
2: What do they do when they take your molars out? Because that's a painful situation.
3: Like wisdom teeth?
2: Yeah, wisdom teeth.
3: They put me out.
2: So that's the whatever the anesthesia.
1: Well, some people stay awake during that, which is
2: psychotic.
3: Yeah, I've heard people who've had that.
2: I ain't doing that. So I remember when I got my wisdom teeth taken out, you guys. I was young, and I think I've done this too when I had my wrist surgery and hernia surgery. But when I woke up, I guess like I was just, you know, free speaking, which I do a lot anyway.
1: Oh, those are the best videos.
2: Free speaking in a way that I shouldn't be free speaking. And I remember the molar situation in particular. I guess the like dentist was kind of cute. And I was like,
1: took a shot?
2: Yeah, but I was like young. What am I thinking?
3: You're like 12?
2: Yeah. I'm like,
1: oh.
2: And I was like saying something about the dentist being cute, like is like a cute butt or something. And my mom like told me I said this, and I was so embarrassed.
3: Oh, it's not on video?
1: Someone's butt?
2: She didn't get it on video.
1: Boring. No, those are great videos.
3: Mine was on video the whole time, but it was just me saying, stop recording me.
1: Oh, really?
3: In the back
2: of
3: the seat. Because my sister got it done first, so we recorded her, and she said some crazy stuff. I don't remember what it was, but she said a bunch of it. She like reads books. She thought that people were real. It was crazy.
2: That's hilarious. Yeah.
1: Mine's not... My brother-in-law has a hilarious story of when he had to have surgery and they had to use like a more amount of anesthesia than they thought because he was not succumbing to it.
2: Oh, really?
1: And so he was having a joyride. Let's put it that way.
2: Damn.
1: But when I came out of my wisdom teeth surgery, I don't know if I was dreaming about like winning the Super Bowl or whatever, but like Gatorade bath was on my mind.
2: What?
1: So there was a cup of water next to me and I went and dunked it on my head and went, woo!
2: You did not. That is
3: you just probably, wanted to do that.
2: Yeah, they're probably like, what is this guy?
1: It's like a little.
2: It's got to be so fun to be the nurse or doctor when you wake up from that stuff.
1: Well, the only thing that I remember about my wisdom teeth thing was they did the whole, as soon as they put the anesthesia in, they're like, count down from 10. I was like, and I remember just staring out the window going, all right, 10, 9, 8. 7,
2: bam, out.
1: I was awake. And then
3: you
1: I was
3: were awake?
1: Awake and out. No, like
2: you
1: an
2: were,
1: hour,
2: yeah.
1: 2
3: oh,
1: hours
3: yeah.
1: later.
3: Oh.
1: That's the next thing I remember. Yeah. It's like I was counting down and then it was over. I was like, whoa.
2: Is it?
1: I feel like I got teleported.
2: Have you guys had surgery? One more thing before we get. I know that we promised we'd get to this news. Have you guys had surgery on anything?
1: Yes.
3: Okay. Just the wisdom teeth.
2: Okay. So when you have surgery and you get like...
1: cold as hell, by the way. Sorry.
2: Yeah. When you get... Like I had a screw in my wrist, right? So when they put me under, they had to put a screw in my wrist. And so I did not hear this till afterward, by the way. They told me that they put in the original screw and realized it was not the right size.
1: Yeah.
2: So they told me that they had to make a call. Do we have enough time to put this other screw in?
1: Hell yeah. Race it.
2: Or do we risk her waking up from surgery? Are you kidding me?
3: Grey's Anatomy plot.
2: I would have punched someone out.
1: So there, what you didn't know is there was a designated nurse with a shovel. And if you started
2: to come, for real.
1: Bong,
2: yeah.
1: Just knock it right back.
2: And I heard that story and I about crapped my pants.
1: Well, I told you, I think I told you the story of when I broke my arm, right?
2: No.
1: When, so I broke, I never told you the story? Well,
2: if you did.
1: I broke my arm in the manliest way possible. I fell in a corn maze.
2: Oh, you did tell me you fell.
3: Running?
1: Yeah, I was running in a corn maze.
2: He was fighting the corn.
1: Children of the corn in there. You don't know. Okay. I was trying to do it fast, and I tripped, and I broke my arm.
2: You said how you broke it.
1: I didn't have any swelling, so I didn't go to the hospital for like 3 days.
2: Yeah.
1: And my mom sent me to school, and I was like, Mom, this still hurts. So then we finally went and got an x-ray done, and yep, turns out
2: you're broken
1: your wrist. Here's the problem, though. It reset incorrectly over the 3 days that you didn't come in. So they had
2: re-break
1: to
2: re-break it.
1: Break
2: oh my God, no.
1: Arm.
2: Nah.
1: And they pulled my mom to the side.
2: Oh God.
1: And they go, listen, we can either have him go to the hospital and knock him out to re-break this arm.
2: Oh.
1: Or we can do it right now and not tell him.
2: Oh my gosh.
1: And so my mom
2: tell him?
1: My mom said, just do it now. So I don't know what's coming. So the doctor comes up and the nurse is by my legs.
2: Oh my God.
1: And the doctor
2: comes up and is like, oh my God,
1: holding my arm and like,
3: that's crazy.
1: Like, and talking to me, trying to get me distracted.
2: This makes me want to vomit.
1: And then he goes,
2: ah!
1: And he snapped my wrist. He rebroke it right where the fracture was. Mm. I kicked this nurse in the chin so hard.
2: You did?
1: Hard.
3: She was in the way. That's not your fault.
1: Her job was to retrain.
2: Damn, like, that's a deadly job.
1: My foot, pow, right up into her chin. That sucked.
2: Your mom.
1: Well, my mom's a former paramedic. So my mom's like, I don't care. Just
2: she's like, yeah, do it. I'm not going to pay for him to go under.
1: My mom is the epitome of like, rub some dirt in it.
3: Yeah, my foot was broken for 2 weeks before my mom was like, she's like, it's not broken. You would know that you broke it. But I had like a bunch of stress fractures because like I would play basketball and I used to skateboard and I would scooter everywhere. So like everything was just like hitting concrete with my foot.
2: Yep.
3: So I had crazy stress fracture and I'm like, my foot hurts. And it was 2 weeks. And then finally went to the doctor and I had to be in a cast for a while.
1: Yeah.
2: Foots would stink too. Yeah. Like literally both things. Oh, they would actually stink.
1: Period.
2: Dude, I know. Wow. When I got mine off, my wrists are already teeny tiny. I had like no wrist. It was like a bone.
3: Yeah, that's the crazy part. When you see it like atrophied, it's like, oh.
2: Because you don't use it.
3: Yeah.
2: At all. And then you're like, oh gosh, that's
1: getting
2: disgusting.
1: A cast taken off too is spooky because they have a little saw.
2: Yeah.
1: You're like, oh, don't kill me. When my son got his cast off, he was like super chill about it. Like, what are you talking about? There's a saw near you. He's like, whatever.
2: I think when they're kids, it's less, you know, agonizing.
1: Yeah, when my son broke his arm, man, kids' recovery is insane. Yep. Dude broke his arm and within 3 weeks cast was off. He was fine.
2: Yep.
1: Like, what the hell? I got a stuffy nose. I'm down for a week, as you saw.
2: Exactly.
1: Anyway, well, WNBA expansion.
2: I was thinking of a good.
1: Oh, sorry.
2: Nah, I can't think of one.
1: Come on, give us one. Bada bing.
2: Who's breaking hearts up in Cleveland in terms of their next team? Because that's all they do up there.
1: Break hearts?
2: Yeah, like they break the hearts of their fans because they never win anything.
1: They won. LeBron gave it to them. The Browns suck.
2: And Cleveland took them to a World Series, but they didn't win that.
1: That's true.
2: They should have. I wanted them to win so bad.
1: All right.
2: Anyway, so the Cleveland Sirens. Yeah.
1: So what? So you, did you have this? I didn't see this.
2: Yeah, I was. I saw it on social media. I actually was. I was up here and it said breaking news, and I was watching the TV earlier on ESPN, and I guess they announced it on that, but it didn't click with me. And then I just saw it on social media here. Breaking news that they are the Cleveland Sirens. Now, I believe the Sirens, I'm trying to get with what this is. It's like a...
1: Not as cool as the...
2: Did Valkyrie. You see it? It's like a... Well,
1: sirens are like from the Odyssey,
2: they're like a mermaid?
3: Yeah.
1: Yeah, the Sirens are from the Odyssey.
2: Which is kind of cool.
1: They would sing and draw you in, and then they would pull you beneath the water and drown you.
2: That sounds about right.
1: Beautiful.
2: Because they've got the, you know, the river there that's not too appeasing. You know, it went on fire back in the day.
3: Yeah.
1: Huh?
3: Not the safest river.
2: Yeah. The whole thing lit on fire.
1: But it's a rip.
3: Yeah.
1: Never mind.
2: Don't ask.
1: No further questions, Your Honor. Yikes.
2: Yay, yay, yay.
3: Well, good for them.
1: Sirens are cool. That's a cool name. The Sirens.
2: I think it's cool too.
3: The Valkyries. Bring back the Monarchs. That's all I have to say.
1: Oh. I agree.
2: Yeah, right?
1: I agree, but it ain't happening, man.
2: That's didn't you guys support him pretty well?
1: Yeah. They were great here.
3: I still have merch from, like, my mom's
2: stuff.
3: That
2: stinks. You guys lost them.
3: We loved them.
1: Only title we have.
2: And it's because the Maloofs, like, that whole thing.
3: I think it was a WNBA thing, right? Like, they just...
1: Mixture.
3: Most of the WNBA teams kind of just disappeared at a certain point.
1: They kind of folded, yeah, because there's not...
2: I did not realize that. So the WNBA kind of had a rebirth.
3: Yeah.
1: Well, very much so.
2: Yeah.
1: We're in the WNBA rebirth. Renaissance.
2: Yeah,
1: right,
2: for sure.
1: Yeah, and the Golden State Valkyries are doing so phenomenally well.
2: Oh, yeah, they're
1: well.
2: Doing really well.
1: Shout out the Sirens. I hope they do well in Cleveland. That's cool.
2: There's a good team there.
1: We're getting good and nice and creative with team names, and I like this. You can tell millennials are making the decisions.
3: Well, I don't get why there's Sirens in Cleveland, though. They have a river, but, like, Sirens are, like, I don't know.
1: What would you have done?
3: For Cleveland?
1: Yeah.
3: Yeah, I got to go back to the drawing board. I don't have an idea. What does Cleveland have?
2: I mean, the river's right there. It's cold.
3: Oh, it's because of the Cavaliers. Or, like, they're like pirates, right? That's what a cavalier is?
1: No, it's like it's cavalry.
2: Like the old...
1: It's like a horse.
3: Yeah. Then what's like the...
1: Horseman.
3: I just saw the sword, so I just assumed they look like pirates.
1: No, it's like old...
3: So what's the connection with the Sirens?
2: I think, like, the river. Like
1: female monster?
2: Having some sort of a water there. The water.
1: The mermaids.
2: I mean, they can... Nowadays, you put them anywhere. Live in the body of water. You never know what's...
3: Mermaids?
2: Yeah, I mean, why not?
3: Why not?
2: Like
3: you're
2: a shark.
3: Right.
2: Sometimes they find themselves to a fresh body.
1: What did you just say?
2: Didn't they catch,
1: like
2: a
1: shark sometimes find themselves to a fresh body.
2: I'm so tired.
1: I just watched
2: y'all.
1: You blue screen. That's what I just
2: Was it a whale that got in the Sacramento?
1: Yes,
3: but Sacramento was not that far from the ocean.
1: Ooh, the Sacramento Sirens would have hit.
2: Ooh,
1: but Monarchs was cool.
3: I still would have said that didn't work here.
1: Why?
3: I don't know. I feel like it's got to be like some like main team, like something that's or like Boston would have to be like the Sirens.
2: Why?
3: Because it's like I don't know, like a port city. I feel like makes sense. Maybe I'm crazy. Maybe this is normal.
2: It's still water.
3: They used to have a WNBA team. It was called the Cleveland Rockers.
2: Why were they the Rockers? They were a bunch of grannies?
3: No idea, but honestly, why not? Why'd they change the name?
1: Welcome
3: I don't get the
1: to
3: Sirens.
1: The Cleveland Rockers.
2: We wear granny panties.
1: Oh, jeez.
3: Gotta be like a stand-in name.
1: I like the Cleveland Sirens. I think it's cool. Anthony's poo-pooing it.
3: I just want to know why. If they can tell me why, then I'll accept it. I'm pretty easy to please.
2: I think maybe they found a mermaid in the river.
3: Okay, I'd accept that explanation.
2: It's a dirty river.
3: Plenty of food.
2: Yeah.
1: You're starting to sound like Charles Barkley with Galveston, Texas.
2: I know.
1: This is Kayla's Galveston.
3: Ramsey just said there was a women's professional football team in Sacramento called the Sirens. So there already was a Sacramento Sirens.
2: Cool. Oh, see, they do live in the river then.
3: Oh, something. Rock and Roll Hall of Fame is in Cleveland.
2: Ramsey really
3: is a
2: cool.
3: contributor right now. That was three in a row from Ramsey.
2: Way to go, Ramsey.
1: See, that's something that Kayla would do. Siren,
2: what?
1: A siren is a spirit animal of one Kayla Anderson. She'll sing to draw you in and then drown you. Why is Michael Jackson coming from the river? just kills you. Anyway. Hey, that was a segment. Why did Gleason still on vacation in Hawaii? Hopefully avoiding the sirens out there in the ocean.
2: There's probably a lot of them there.
1: But Alan Stiles is here, and he joins us next for a little crosstalk. It's Matt and Kayla on Sacktown Sports.
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12: Alan Stiles comes into the room and sees us watching the hype video for the Cleveland Sirens. And what does he share with us?
13: What'd you say, Alan?
12: I got a thing for Sirens.
14: No, that's not what I said.
12: That's what you said. You said they'd work on you. A singing voice from the water, you're following
14: it. What can I say?
13: He's got a thing for Sirens.
14: But here's my thing. Can somebody help me?
12: No.
14: The body of water, is it like Michigan?
13: Let me get the exact name of
14: the Sirens.
12: Lake Erie?
14: Yeah, Erie. But isn't that Michigan?
12: Uh-oh.
14: Or is that Ohio? Where are these Sirens at?
12: I'm from California.
15: Apparently, this is like an important thing. Someone in chat, Martin Ramirez in chat, gave me the whole rundown because I was very critical.
14: Okay.
15: Yeah, it's like there's a whole legend there.
13: It is Lake Erie.
15: Apparently.
14: So
15: there's
14: Lake
15: a spirit
14: Erie,
15: of the siren.
14: In Lake Erie.
15: Yes.
13: Mm-hmm.
15: Which to me
14: which
15: makes
14: touches
15: no sense.
14: Ohio.
15: But
14: like,
12: it's like the Loch Ness Monster thing.
14: Okay.
12: Sirens.
14: Hey, I'm in. I guess I got to take a trip out there then.
12: Sounds like
13: it's it is a creepy river though. Or sorry, creepy body of water lake. There's a river there too, I think somewhere around there.
14: Whenever there's, you know, there's a lot of fog above a body of water. Mm-hmm. It's always kind of trippy.
13: Yeah.
12: But a singing voice out there, you're in?
14: Oh, I'm in. Yeah, on TikTok,

0: you'll get sucked those kind of AI videos, and they'll be about any type of sci-fi, Loch Ness Monster, legend. Sirens.
1: Like a legend.
0: Like supposedly this famous sailor or whatever, like there was proof of sirens, but they're really more creepy looking than they appear on movies. And I just don't believe that. You know, I don't believe.
2: You think they're prettier in person?
0: I think I'd like to find out.
2: Yeah.
1: Would you ever, willingly...
0: Okay.
1: Sail in the Bermuda Triangle.
2: Oh my God.
1: Would you ever willingly
2: You
1: do
2: would?
1: It?
0: Yeah, I watch all this stuff.
1: There is a large contingency of people that are all about it. And I will say I've watched Bermuda Triangle like documentaries about ghost ships and stuff.
2: Yeah.
1: It's compelling as hell, man.
2: Oh,
1: it's
2: I love that kind of stuff.
0: I'm all in. Bermuda Triangle, Denver Airport. I'm
2: Wait,
0: all in.
2: Oh, what's happening at
3: Denver Airport?
0: You don't know Denver Airport?
1: Very long wait lines. Yeah. Security.
2: Down below.
0: Okay. No. Go Google Denver Airport. That's all I got for
1: you. Your luggage didn't make it. Ooh.
0: Oh, yeah. Your luggage ended up somewhere. All right. A lot of interesting structures and a lot of pathways and hallways and levels that don't make a lot of sense. I mean, it's
3: the Winchester Mystery House.
0: Oh, I need to go there too.
2: I need to
1: go
2: there too.
1: Would you go through I've thought about this. There's a movie theater that I used to go to a lot in, I think it's, Roseville by the Auto Mall, and it's closed down now.
0: Okay.
1: And going through an old closed down, abandoned movie theater or something like that.
2: I love that. That
1: would be something that would be super, I think would be super fun to do at nighttime. So I always want,
0: I have different lines, you know, just straight up creepy stuff is one thing.
1: Just like, but
0: if we're talking about
1: something?
0: Other dimensions, that's where I'm at. That's where I'm at.
2: Oh, you don't like creepy stuff? Because I like going on TikTok and I see those people who, it's AI, but it's the abandoned structures.
0: Yeah.
2: And they're like, we're going to go in the abandoned
0: structure. Yeah, I don't need
2: structure.
0: To go in. But if it can take me to another dimension,
1: I would for sure do an exploration.
2: When they shut down eventually, what's the hotel in Las Vegas that's the big pyramid?
1: Luxor?
0: I
2: think eventually they're going to, yeah.
1: Well, then they just destroy it and build a new thing.
2: No, but I want them to leave it open for a while because that one is said to be haunted.
1: That's prime territory.
0: It's one of my favorites.
2: And it's said, they used to have a river that went through it? They used to have, they used to have a river that went
0: through.
2: They're
0: getting rid of all these places, man.
2: I know.
1: Rebuild.
0: This is
2: Circus, haunted. Yeah.
0: Well, I was going to say, did anybody here see, I finally saw Obsession. Did anybody see Obsession?
2: Yeah,
1: so good.
2: That is
0: very
2: creepy.
0: Good. Yeah, I wouldn't categorize it as horror.
2: No.
0: Personally. But it was really good.
1: It does have some
2: creepy.
0: It's creepy.
1: Gnarly moments where stuff just starts happening.
0: I like watching you sleep.
1: Yeah, when she's standing in the corner and you can't see her, and then all of a sudden she just goes.
3: What would you classify it as if not horror?
0: It's a creepy thriller.
1: It's a suspense. A suspense thriller.
0: I've seen much creepier
2: movies
0: or shows that were not categorized as horror.
2: Well, right.
1: It takes a turn towards the
0: end.
1: With a particular scene in the front seat of a car.
0: Yes, for sure.
2: That's crazy.
0: It's horror. It's a scary movie, but I don't know. Horror to me these days gets down, and the way everybody was talking about it, I thought it was going to be scary. I think it was more about it was a good movie versus it was
2: low budget.
0: It wasn't The Conjuring or Sinister or anything like that.
1: The fifth highest grossing horror movie of all time.
0: Though. Well, I didn't think Sinners was very Sinners wasn't
2: still not seen
0: scary
2: that,
0: at all.
1: Sinners was not scary. Sinners is like a Quentin Tarantino movie.
0: But the other ones that are out that I didn't see because everyone's talking about all the scary movies. I didn't see Weapons. I know that's actually scary.
1: I have not seen that yet.
3: Weapons is hilarious too. That's not a contrarian opinion.
2: I was laughing the whole time.
1: Anthony likes Weapons murderous is funny. Children, apparently.
0: Yeah, Anthony, what do you mean it's funny?
3: Have you seen it?
2: It's haven't. Okay, I get what you're saying. It's there is an underlying,
3: there's comedic timing
2: to it.
3: It's a funny movie.
2: It's weird. You should watch it because you'd think that.
3: Yeah.
0: Okay.
3: That's me being contrarian. I promise other people think that too.
0: Okay.
2: Yeah,
0: I gotcha.
2: That's actually true.
0: Now, all I know is I saw some clips from Welcome to Derry.
2: What is that? The It one on HBO? TV show.
0: Yeah, man.
2: The Clown?
1: No, you're enduring.
0: I saw It.
1: It Chapter One is the highest grossing horror movie ever, like 800 million.
0: Chapter Two, we started it, and it wasn't even a scary thing. It's just I don't need 2.5 hours. I don't need this.
1: Well, have you read It?
0: I have not.
1: So it's a phenomenal book.
2: Well, yeah,
1: phenomenal novel. But
2: Stephen King.
1: So It Chapter One and It Chapter Two separates what happens simultaneously in the book. So It Chapter One is the kids, and then Chapter Two is when they're adults and come back.
2: Oh.
1: But that's happening simultaneously in the book, the way it's written. You'll get flashbacks and the current kind of.
0: Yeah, I saw a couple scenes there.
1: Return to Derry.
2: There's a good one out right now on Apple, based off of the book and the movie Cape Fear.
0: Oh, we just finished that.
2: Oh, you did. You didn't like it.
0: It got people were not happy with the end.
2: I didn't like the end.
0: Yeah, we watched it.
2: The beginning was really good.
0: The beginning was good, and then about.
2: I just finished
0: three episodes left. We thought, where are we going?
3: What about the Scorsese movie? Like that, the Robert De Niro.
0: That was it. It was Scorsese and Spielberg.
2: Yeah, they did this series too.
3: No, I mean like the one with Robert De Niro is the instead of Javier Bardem. Like there's an old movie.
2: Oh, the movie's good.
3: Yeah.
0: Oh, I didn't see that
2: one. Yeah, the movie's good. Really the series good. Started good.
0: Yeah, and then it went.
2: And then it kind
0: of. Amy Adams was great.
2: Yeah, she's always good.
1: Scariest movie of all time for me is Insidious. The first Insidious is scary.
0: Yeah.
1: When I saw that the first time, it freaked me out.
0: Yeah, Obsession wasn't horror like that.
1: No.
2: Obsession
1: was fun.
0: Yeah.
2: When she does the smile and her whole...
0: I never saw Smile, speaking of.
2: Oh,
0: I know those are scary.
1: That one's not very scary.
0: Looks creepy.
1: That one's...
2: Anybody smiles like that, I'm out.
0: Yeah.
2: Can I do it?
0: Thank you. You're doing it now. All right. Oh, yeah. I got goosebumps. Great.
1: Kayla doesn't need to be in a horror movie to kill you. She'll just kill you immediately. She'll do it anyway. She'll smile at you. Hit you with a golf club like you're a goose. Day two of No Whitey Gleason in Hawaii.
2: Gosh.
1: So Alan Stiles is here with Jay Johnson, the Drive Guys. Coming up next, Kayla and I will be back at 10 a.m. tomorrow. We'll see you then. Thanks for tuning in.
2: Thanks.

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0: The Drive Guys, Kevin Gleason and Alan Stiles. It's Drive Time with the Drive Guys.
9: Yes, yes, yes. On a Tuesday, maybe a Tapatio Tuesday, Drive Guys taking you up to 6 p.m. Alan Stiles and my guy Jay Johnson. We got you. Whitey Gleason out for the week enjoying himself. If you happen to be running around and didn't catch the show yesterday or missed the announcement, but Whitey will be back with us at the end of the week or to start off next week. And he's going to be a little bit surprised at some of the stuff that has come out, or maybe not, because we know that Whitey Gleason has been around the game for a very long time and he has seen some things. So if I were to tell Whitey, well, you know what you missed? Russell Westbrook might be back in the fold in Sacramento. You think he'd be surprised or not? I don't necessarily think he would be in awe or starstruck or completely blindsided, because none of us thought it was going to end that easy, right? I mean, the way everything was laid out, we think that he outplayed his contract. Well, we always thought that, or at least I always thought that, that was a nice way of saying, you know, and I think I even used the example before, hey, you're too good for me. You know, you're too good for me. You're too nice. You don't want to be with me. I'm a train wreck, right? You deserve something good. You deserve a contender. You deserve someone that's going to treat you right. When in reality, that person just doesn't like you the same way that you like them back. That's what I thought was happening with the Kings and how they were speaking on Russell Westbrook. Well, it kind of backfires when it turns out that, and we don't know this for certain, but it can backfire when that person says, no, I don't want to be with anybody else. I want to be with you. I don't want to be with a contender. I don't want to get paid more money. I'd rather just be on a minimum with you. Then that gets a little bit sticky because you thought you sent them on their way. So we don't necessarily know the mind games, if you will, that the Kings were attempting to play or how they truly felt. But what we do know is that there is a report out from Jake Fisher of the Sideline, and it's talking about Russell Westbrook and throwback name Victor Oladipo and a level of interest that the Kings might have in them. Now, Victor Oladipo always has a special place in my heart because Temple basketball hasn't been good for a very long time. But the last time they were good, right, there was a stretch. It was Fran Dunphy, and it was a couple-year stretch there. I think it was, 2014, 2015. And the Temple Owls lost to Indiana, and Victor Oladipo, I believe he made a three, not as time was expiring per se, but it was pretty late in the game. Indiana went on to win that game in March Madness, and that was the game to go to the Sweet 16. And that's the closest that Temple University has been in a very, very long time. They've had a couple of first four games that they've lost. So Victor Oladipo always had a target on his back as far as I was concerned when he got into the league. I'm one of those guys where I want him to be the best so I can say, hey, that's why my team didn't go that far because they lost to a superstar. And Victor Oladipo and his athleticism, he made waves throughout the league for a little bit. And sometimes, you know, I don't even know if it's an old saying, Jay, but sometimes some guys are just too athletic for their own good or too athletic for their body. Their body can't handle the athleticism, whether that's a Derrick Rose. I'm not necessarily, the knee thing is one thing, like Brandon Roy, but just they're so explosive, you know that it's not going to last forever.
10: Zion?
9: Maybe Zion is another good one. I've always said that Giancarlo Stanton probably played the wrong sport. You know, the dude is a freaking house and he just can't stay healthy playing baseball. He needed to just be a tight end, something like that. And Victor Oladipo, I believe, to a lesser degree, falls into that category. So I have no clue, absolutely no clue what the Kings would be interested in Victor Oladipo doing. And I mean this as respectfully as possible. If there was a list of available vets that and you had to rank them as far as who you thought would be good for that would be good for Darius Acuff and good for the young guys, it's not that I think Victor Oladipo wouldn't be good. He just wouldn't be at the top of the list for me. The first time or the last time he played in the NBA was 2023. He played in 42 games. He actually averaged 26 minutes per game. He played in 42 games for the Miami Heat. 2022, he played in 8 games. 2021, he bounced around 3 different teams. He played in 33 games. 2020, shortened season, he played in 19. Last time he was an All-Star was 2019. And he was also an All-Star in 2018. That's where he played. He played 75 games. And after that, he never eclipsed technically 43 games because he played 42 after that in 2023. And then, of course, I think he went overseas for a little bit, did not play in 2024 due to injury. And I have absolutely no clue what Victor Oladipo would look like. I'm sure he can give some type of veteran experience for sure. I just not the first person I would think of. He was very emotional. I think that was around Summer League. Because if I'm not mistaken, we were in Vegas for that. And he was breaking down. He was just happy that there were so many teams in attendance. And the Kings were also in attendance for that. So that should have been a little tea leaf on the interest level that the Kings had. And then, of course, we have Russell Westbrook. Now, Russell Westbrook, that's the content. That's the gift that keeps on giving. So we're going to get to Russell Westbrook. Trust me on that. But I did want to spend some time here on Victor Oladipo, because I really am not sure what the angle is there, Jay. And again, the level of interest, and just for those of you who are tuning in and Alan, what the heck are you talking about? Among tonight's items, this is last night, sources say Kings are considering adding one of various veteran guards to help mentor the number 7 pick Darius Acuff to where Sacramento is now considering a return for Russell Westbrook in addition to signing Victor Oladipo. Then he goes on to say, Russell Westbrook and Victor Oladipo rank as two of several veteran guard options. Sacramento will continue weighing for a late summer backcourt addition. Sources say the Kings were among several teams that observed Oladipo, his workout in Las Vegas during summer league. So like I said, we're going to spend a lot of time on Russell Westbrook, okay? But I wanted to start with Victor Oladipo. You know, Jay, birds can be chirping for Jay, and you got to kind of ask the right questions to unlock some of the information that Jay has. Jay, what am I missing with the Victor Oladipo thing? What am I missing?
10: Nothing. Very simple, my brother, nothing.
9: What am I missing? What is he bringing to the table, Jay?
10: I'd say this. Couple things. And you know how I am. I'm not going to drop the people's elbow on everybody's dream of right. People who want Russ back and or Victor Oladipo a part of the Sacramento Kings roster moving forward. I'll just say this. I love Jake Fisher. Mm-hmm. Jake Fisher prior, and this is not a pat on the back or whatever. I'm just saying before Jake Fisher became Jake Fisher, I had known Jake Fisher. Mm-hmm. One of the things Jake Fisher is great at is just what you and Whitey talked about last week, which is taking a piece of information and spinning it and presenting it as if it could be fathomable. Mm-hmm. Right? Now, I say that in the form of Jake is a great guy. I've always talked about this. He was a professor. I think I told you that before.
9: You did.
10: He still is a professor to the best of my knowledge. And so I've had great conversations and things like that about it. But it's interesting how Jake has transformed himself into an insider. And I give him kudos for that. Now, I've just said in the foundation, just stay with me here a little bit real mm-hmm. quick, Alan. On the flip side of that, Mr. Stein has been around basketball longer than I've been alive.
9: Yeah.
10: He's a very trusted source. He has a voice, and when he speaks, people pay attention. Stein started as a reporter, not as an insider, and I understand you have to transform and do about 5 different things as look around here. We got to all do 5 things yeah. nowadays to make it make sense, right, for companies and corporations to even look at you these days. I say that in the form of this. I think they've had some conversations with people. They were at Summer League Brass. They were at the Summer League Victor Oladipo situation, meaning if not physically, they had their people inserted in the time.
9: Yeah.
10: I actually put a few calls out there to see how interested the Sacramento Kings looked or felt at the Victor Oladipo workout mm-hmm. in Las Vegas. The front office was there. No doubt about it. Take it how you want to. The front office was there. From what I was told, Victor Oladipo's workout was very impressive. I saw a J.R. Smith video today, and I meant to send it to you. Dude's highlight reel,
9: yeah,
10: just real fast as I slide to the left in my Allen Styles verse. His highlight reel mm-hmm. is crazy. I'm going to send it to you during the break. You would think J.R. Smith was Sean Kemp.
9: Yeah, yeah.
10: He has patented the 360 spin, by the way, mm-hmm. too, and that goes all the way back to college at UNC. But I say that to say, I think all eyes were on Victor Oladipo. He is, as you talked about, his talent is great, no doubt about it. If it's me and I'm just, you know, throwing out some odds, what you call me, whatever you want to call me, Schmalen, mm-hmm. You know, where Schmalen at when you need him? I would say it's a low percentage.
9: Okay.
10: Right. And I also understand that we have to have a conversation and that we also need to talk about it. But you know how I do. One yeah. thing I'm not going to do is come on here, sugarcoat and play the game just because we need to play the game. You never say never.
9: Right.
10: Which is what I said about Westbrook last year. And I thought, you know, sources had told me that it was probably going to happen. And they were waiting on a few blocks to fall. Once those blocks fail, Russ came into the picture, albeit it was right at the beginning of the season.
9: Right.
10: I would say this. I think there's a higher percentage of Russ returning than Victor Oladipo being a part of the Sacramento Kings.
9: Okay.
10: I would also say I think that people are enamored with Victor Oladipo, and this is what sources are telling me, that because his workout looked fantastic, people are trying to see if they can grab a firecracker in a bottle. Mm-hmm. And also understand that you're probably going to sign him, because remember, you talked about him going overseas, but I believe his last stint was in the G League.
9: Okay.
10: So I think people are looking at, you might be able to get lucky, a la what we see what people talk about Ben Simmons, you know, Markelle Fultz mm-hmm. kind of had the same situation. It's buy very, very low. I'm talking about Goodwill low. Thrift store low.
9: Yeah.
10: And then hopefully you catch just like that young fella did. He bought that Will Chamberlain, the Lakers warm-up right. jacket, yeah. right? And then all of a sudden it's like, boom, I got 10K. I think that's what the NBA is doing with Victor Oladipo. I say that to say I hope he gets signed by an NBA team. My sources are telling me that it's probably a far distance off. Mm-hmm. Now, you have to be mentioned in the fact, because you don't want to just come out of nowhere and sign Victor Oladipo and people are saying, well, how'd that occur, right?
9: Yeah.
10: So you got to put out to certain teams. It wasn't only the Sacramento Kings that Stein and Fisher, you know, threw out there. So let's make sure we on the up and up with that. I would say the percentages are super low. I don't really know what you're missing besides the fact that Oladipo is a high talent that can be bought very low right now, Alan.
9: Well, that's well said, Jay. Thank you for that info. So just to be clear, you had reached out about Russell Westbrook prior, not last night after this Jake thing.
10: No. This was last year.
9: Once the workouts, or you spoke about Victor Oladipo.
10: At Summer League.
9: Just to be clear. Yes.
10: Summer League, I made a... You know, because I was interested. I think we even threw it out there real fast. Like we talked about it, you know, amongst ourselves. It's like, oh, man, I was thinking about trying to maybe I could get over to the Oladipo workout and see how it plays out. But everything and everyone that I talked to, even in Vegas, talked about he looked fantastic.
9: Mm-hmm.
10: You know, Oladipo's talent is, I mean, you can't deny that.
9: Yeah.
10: You know, he's a baller. Unfortunately, as you've talked about, his body is just kind of let him down in certain ways.
9: Yeah.
10: And he's kind of always had the tricky injury, which is, you know, years ago, you used to tell your ACL was over with.
9: Right.
10: Then it became, now it's kind of the Achilles. But as we've seen, people are bouncing back from that now. You know, so he's always kind of had like the micro fracture. He also tore his knee three ways, the MCL, PCL, and ACL. I looked that up. Mm-hmm. You know, so he's had some unfortunate injuries that have slowed him down, but for whatever reason, Alan, his talent just keeps outweighing the injury base of, you know, can I play anymore? Should I play anymore? And one thing Oladipo has talked about is mentally, you know, he's fresh as a daisy.
9: Yeah.
10: He wants to play. I just saw an interview about him last week. They put him out there. I think it was The Athletic that got that. I think it was Sam and Company who put that out there. Maybe it was 2 weeks ago because my timing on the Summer League is off a little bit.
9: Mm-hmm.
10: But they talked to him and he was like, dude, I'm ready to go now.
9: Yeah.
10: Like, I'm fresh and ready to go now.
9: 34 years old, turned 34 in May. Okay. 6'3", they say, on Basketball Reference. He was the second overall pick in 2013. And that's what's crazy about it. And yeah, that means that March Madness must have been 2011 or 2012.
10: Man, that long ago?
9: Yeah. Because I think it was actually, if he got drafted in 2013, it was probably the 2013 March Madness when they beat Temple to go to the Sweet 16. And then, I you know, obviously they didn't win the whole thing, but then he left and got drafted second overall.
10: Yeah.
9: And it's crazy how he completely fell off a cliff. In reality, Jay, he gets drafted. He was second in Rookie of the Year voting. Goes 80 games, 72 games, 72 games, 67 games, 75 games. And then, like I said, never eclipses 40 or more than 42 games after that. So he had five healthy seasons, Jay. It says, oh, he played for 10 years. But in reality, he had, like I said, six healthy seasons because somehow he was an all-star. He was an all-star in 2019. He only played 36 games.
10: Wow.
9: So he was an all-star. He actually played, like I said, 5 solid seasons. He was an all-star in 2019, but he must have got hurt right after, or right, you know, after the all-star break or whatever it is. And after that, you know, like I said, barely gets to 40 games. So he definitely, what's happening here is he definitely feels like he got robbed. You're the second pick overall. You really only got 5 healthy seasons. You feel like you got robbed. Your career was stolen from you.
10: Yeah.
9: Due to injury.
10: Yeah, for sure.
9: And he's forever going to be chasing that. And I don't knock him for it.
10: No. You know? No.
9: You keep those cleats on, or you keep those basketball sneakers on until somebody literally rips them off. That's what I was told.
10: Yes.
9: So
10: yes.
9: I would never, you know, tell somebody, man, give it up. Why would I say that? Right.
10: Never. As long as your body allows you to.
9: Yeah.
10: Keep chasing the dream.
9: Now, I have no clue what a team would expect from him, whether that be the Kings. Because to your point, Jay, some of this is the classic, I would imagine. And I know Jake Fisher has, you know, his sources, so don't get me wrong.
10: Of course.
9: But there always is a level of, man, the Kings will probably do it, right? Now, I'm not saying Jake's doing that.
10: Yeah.
9: But, you know, there are certain teams when there are names that are floating around, you know, the Kings signed Russell Westbrook last season. You know, and we don't know. We're still arguing with Westbrook fans how many teams wanted him last season. Mm-hmm. I don't know that we'll ever know. So you have both these names now floating around, and I don't know what to do with it. You know me, Jay. I'm not really big on the mentor thing. I think throw yourself in a pool and figure it out. You know, I mean, that
10: learn to swim.
9: That's how I've been. If you had something already, because here's the thing. You got Victor Oladipo, who's not even a point guard and who hasn't played in the league in about 3 years. Then you have Russell Westbrook, who is known for doing his thing his own way. I use this example a lot with Hunter Pence. Hunter Pence was an outstanding baseball player. I don't know that I'd want my kid learning how to hit. Now, the basics, sure.
10: Sure.
9: But I don't know that the first guy I'd want to show my kid how to hit a baseball is Hunter Pence, right? Because he does everything
10: unorthodox.
9: Yeah, and Russell Westbrook's kind of the same way. So there are certain things that, without a shadow of a doubt, Russell Westbrook can show Darius Acuff, but I don't think they play similarly. It would be different, Jay, maybe if they were the same type of player in a way, but I don't think there's that. I don't know if it's truly for the mentorship thing or if it's a kind of a breaking case of emergency, which is what we saw last season. So, and we're going to talk on the other side here about how this would affect Doug Christie if they did do the Russell Westbrook thing. But yeah, Victor Oladipo, fascinating story, sad story.
10: Yeah.
9: If you really want to put it that way, I don't know what he would necessarily bring to the table.
10: Well, I would say this. I think you answered your question, and I think I figured we would get to this point, and that's why I delayed the foundation for Jake Fisher and Mark Stein in the form of this. What are the Kings in the market for at the moment to everyone in the NBA circle? As a kind of a mentor for Darius Acuff.
9: Right.
10: A point guard yet again. Kind of a backup point guard. Yeah. Depending on how you see Malik Monk. But someone on paper that's going to show as a backup point guard. And probably a little bit of veteran leadership at the moment, right? Yeah. So this is kind of what I was saying. Without saying it, I figured organically we'd get there is this. You said it in the form of, Jake Fisher is probably, even though he has the sources, and believe me, that someone is telling him this, is anytime there's a backup point guard or a mentor player out there right now, they're going to throw the King's name in it because everyone is saying that through NBA circles.
9: Mm-hmm.
10: That is a void. That is a need. That is something that the Kings are looking for. So anyone that fits that bill, Allen, is going to be mentioned with the Sacramento Kings.
9: Right.
10: And that's what I was trying to say is no doubt about it. You got to also understand sometimes where it's coming from and who is saying it, mm-hmm. right? And now I'm not saying it to you. I'm just saying for people that's listening. No doubt Russ Westbrook and Victor Oladipo probably have come across the front desk of Scott Perry. I'm here to tell you sources have told me, yeah, it has. But I also think that is a void in kind of a column that the Kings are looking for. So everybody that kind of fits that bill, mm-hmm. for the most part, like we've heard Gabe Vincent. We've heard other names thrown out there.
9: Yeah.
10: Right. That whoever fits that mold as a player, we're probably going to hear 2, 3, 4, 5 more names out there. And it may just be, you know, flip of the lip. It may be somebody who maybe be who might have already come through Sacramento and kind of ducked under the radar and got in and out, checked it out, and never signed, and we didn't hear about it.
9: Uh-oh.
10: You know, and maybe we hear about it.
9: Yeah.
10: So those things happen, Alan. I'm here to tell you those things happen, big dog.
9: Yeah.
10: And we're going to consistently hear about the mentor, veteran, leader type of player in the point guard position affiliated with the Sacramento Kings until they sign somebody on the dotted line, my brother.
9: And I'm signing because yesterday, and we've had the conversations about whether or not the Kings even need a backup point guard. We had the conversation and it felt like, hey, Malik is enough. You know, Malik is enough. We thought maybe the Kings feel like Malik is enough. Maybe they do. But at the same time, they can still do their due diligence. And we know even if they grab one of these dudes, I don't see it being very soon. It's going to be very similar, in my opinion, to last season where preseason may have already started or it's about to start or it's the middle of training camp, something like that. We're not seeing the same type of conversation that we were seeing with Hezonja where he popped up and he's 30 or 31, so a couple years younger than Oladipo. And, you know, the health conversation is a little bit different. But he popped up, and he was hot to trot.
10: Yeah.
9: Everybody was interested.
10: Everybody.
9: And it happened quick. I'm not seeing that the same way with Oladipo, which tells me the Kings should have some time to do their due diligence and see, you know, what else could be out there. I'm just looking here, Jay.
10: Mm-hmm.
9: You got Gabe Vincent. What's up with your boy? Is it Kyle Lowry? Did he retire?
10: I thought he retired.
9: Okay.
10: Didn't signed a one day back with.
9: That's right.
10: Yeah, and he got up out of there.
9: DeMar was out there,
10: yes,
9: I think.
10: Sir.
9: I think
10: yes, for sir. That. He retired, man. He's officially done.
9: That's right. And he played for about, feels like 15, 20 years.
10: Feels like it. Hey, he is vested.
9: Yes.
10: 3 years get you fully invested in NBA terms. You know that?
9: That's it.
10: You got to play 3 years.
9: Uh-huh.
10: And you have to be on an active roster for one game and or one day. That fully invests you. Then 4th year, start to get medical benefits like all these other things. But I say that to say Kyle. Now, after that, they start to add $1,000 every year you play.
9: Okay.
10: Yeah. So I say that to say Kyle Lowry.
9: He's set.
10: Oh, man. His chips are up.
9: Wow.
10: He is set. His chips are up, brother.
9: I'm looking here in the veteran category, to your point, Jay, and it doesn't have to be a point guard. I was talking to Matt George about this between shows, and I feel the same way. I don't think there should be any, hey, it has to be a point guard to show him the way. No, you talk to rookies all the time, and they'll say, you know, their favorite vet or whoever helped them the most. It's not always somebody. It doesn't have to be as traditional as, oh yeah, we played the same position and he showed me how to do X, Y, and Z. No, these guys, they show you how to be a professional. Harrison Barnes has been a mentor for a ton of guys, whether they were guards, whether they were centers, whether they were point guard, whatever it is, Harrison Barnes has been that. And it doesn't matter whether they play the same position or not. But I don't know, Jay, it is a little dry.
10: Okay.
9: It's fairly dry when it comes to the mentor. You know, this is a guy that everybody, he's played for a long time. He's incredibly respected. I see the Gabe Vincents. I see the, cause Kyle Lowry, they still got him unsigned. That's on SpotTrack.
10: Yeah,
9: he's donezo though.
10: Yeah.
9: And then you have obviously the Westbrooks of the world, guys like that. I don't know where Bradley Beal going to pop back up.
10: Yeah. You know, that's interesting because I think a lot of people are talking about him connected to Miami.
9: That would track,
10: you know,
9: I mean, I feel like I haven't seen the brother play in about 4 or 5 years. So.
10: But you know, all this says, and this is the greatest part because it leads up to the Russ Westbrook conversation we're getting ready to have.
9: Yeah.
10: I think if you read the tea leaves, that becomes your answer. You just said there's really not a lot to choose from, which to me signals Russ is still in play, Alan.
9: You didn't think it was going to go away that easy, did ya? After last season, the fireworks?
10: Russ.
9: We talk Russ. We open up the phone lines. Do you want him back? This is your time. You wished for this, and now it's here. Drive, guys. We're just getting started. Sacktown Sports.
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0: here. We're going to be joined by Andy Bailey, Bleacher Report. That's coming up in about 30 minutes. Andy, I got to talk to Andy because I believe he's the one that made that list of the top 100 shooters. And there were some questionable picks there. So we'll have some fun with Andy. He's got a good sense of humor. So we'll talk to him about that. Obviously, how he feels about what the Kings got going on. And speaking of the Kings, we teased it enough, okay, in the first segment, and now we're getting to it because it's the gift that keeps on giving. Russell Westbrook, the Kings are now considering a return for Russell Westbrook, and it turns out they may actually be looking for backcourt help. We didn't know. Scott Perry, things can change, but I believe it was the same presser where he said, it might have been a different one because he did a couple throughout the summer. But within I think the same month, he was asked about the backcourt and he said, we think that we can, for lack of a better term, piecemeal it together with a Malik Monk, with a Nick Clifford. He also said that Russell Westbrook outplayed the minimum contract. And I believe you said that's all I have to say on that, right? And the idea was, hey, he played so well, somebody's got to give him more than the minimum. And we can't afford to give him more than the minimum. So we're for those reasons, we're out of it. Well, what happens when nobody else is giving Russ more than the minimum? Now, we don't know if that's the case or not. But what we know is, if there was more money on the table, and not that, Russ would only make a decision based on money, but if other teams felt the way the Kings felt, that Russ had just ridiculously outplayed his contract, then the Kings wouldn't still be in the mix. So where does that leave the Kings if Russ and his agent say, you know what, we're not really seeing too much out there that tickles our fancy the same way we had a good time in Sacramento. What's up? What do you want to do? Now, to me, I think this would be a very rough situation for Doug Christie. And that anonymous agent that spoke with the Sentinel and Sam Amico grabbed it, that said, Russ is going to play his way. It was a bit negative sounding. I had always called how Russell Westbrook plays as Russ Ball. And Russ Ball is very unique to Russell Westbrook. And you know what I'm talking about, because a lot of us love it, right? The hustle, the 100% effort, no matter what. He is a human fast break. He manufactures his own fast break. But that's what you're going to get from him. Like, I'm closing my eyes right now. I can't remember the last time Russ has slowed the ball coming into the backcourt, right? And called out a play and did a handoff, something like that. That's not how he plays. He's driving. He's kicking. Outlet. Woo, woo, woo. That's what he does. So I'm good with that. I think that puts Doug Christie in a very, very, very tough spot. Because I want you to picture this, all right? It's December 15th. The same way they did, because they just gave Schroeder 3-year deal, right? Picture this. It's December 15th. The Kings are in last place, and they've been only playing Russ about 10, 15 minutes a game. He's doing the mentor thing. You really don't think, Doug, now Acuff is playing. Maybe it's a little bit rough to start. Neek Cliff, the combo of Neek, Emmanuel Sharp, and Malik Monk backup minutes are kind of whatever. You really don't think Doug won't be looking down at the end of that bench thinking, Russ can get us a couple wins here. I gotta win some games. I got that team option or the mutual option at the end of the season. You're going to put Russ on my team and I just got to let him play 10 to 15 minutes a game? Now, last season, Scott Perry said that Doug Christie had complete control. And I think at that point you put Doug in a tough spot because you had Schroeder on a new contract. I know Doug's not a part of these contracts and things like that, but you had Schroeder on a new contract. Then you immediately bring in Russ. So they're battling with each other. Schroeder doesn't really get an opportunity to find his footing, even though he's supposed to be a staple on this team. So Doug had to make some decisions last season. And now this season, kind of a situation where we're going to give Acuff the keys. And it might not, we know point guards, it might take a while to develop. It's all good. But you just got Russ lurking. Just lurking on the bench. Just saying, Doug, if you need some wins, I'm here. You need some wins, I'm right here. We can push the pace. Teach these young boys, hit that outlet pass. Teach them that woo, woo, woo. We can teach them. So I think this puts Doug Christie in a very, very, I guess the word would be a precarious situation if you bring Russell Westbrook back to the squad. I think that a lot of Kings fans would be excited about it in a season where there may not be a lot to be excited about. And Victor Oladipo, I don't think that would be an issue. Yeah, I mean, he is a guard, right? And you do have a small guard logjam going on. But I think Victor Oladipo would just be so happy to be there. There wouldn't be a lot of issues about playing time unless he's just absolutely playing out of his mind, right? But with Russ, you know, the way he plays and everything he brings to the table, I don't know, Jay. I just think if I'm Doug Christie, I don't, as much as I might want Russ on the team, because in this situation, I believe Russ would make the team better. I kind of would want to settle in with some of the younger guys and just show what I can do with the younger guys without having to, again, we don't know Russ's mind state. We talked about that yesterday, or his mindset. So without knowing that, I don't want to assume, but if Russ does view himself as something similar to what he did last season, where he played a solid amount of minutes, I think if I'm Doug, I'd rather just rock with what we got and show what I can fully do with the young guys and not, I don't know, gum up the situation at all with Russell Westbrook.
1: I think I agree with you in the form of old regimes of the Sacramento Kings would probably allow that to happen. Mm-hmm. I think, and most people have said, Scott Perry has kind of been one of the most vocal general managers that they've ever played with. And I can't remember who said that. Came out, I was like,
0: It was Malik.
1: Yeah, Malik. That's right. Malik. I thought it was Malik, but I was like, was it Russ? And came out and said, man, look, dude is an open book.
0: Yeah.
1: You know, Scott Perry's an open book. I would think this. It's a little different this year compared to last year. I think we can all agree to that because Darius Acuff is sitting in a Sacramento Kings jersey.
0: Yeah.
1: I would hope that everybody would come to an agreement, sit at the round table and have a discussion and say, hey, look, Russ, we know who you are. Border, we know you're a Hall of Famer waiting. We know you're an all-star. We know, you know, you can sell jerseys because you did it last year. But it's Darius's team at the moment. Mm-hmm. And we want to bring you in as a veteran, as a mentor, as a leader. And when we need you for those 9, 10, 12 minutes a night sometimes, hey, you're instant offense.
0: Yeah.
1: You know, but beyond that, there may be some times where you get a DMPCD. Mm-hmm. And that's just what it is. And I think if everybody could come to grips and an agreement with that, then it's okay. Now, when it comes to what you're talking about, mid-December, this team is going nowhere. And of course, everybody is playing for wins because you're looking over your shoulder. You're counting your own checkbook. You know, you're looking at your own
0: relegation.
1: Balance. Relegation. You know, you're trying to figure it out. It may come down to that, but I think if you have something locked in and concrete, and Scott Perry is the type of general manager that I think that would come on this show mm-hmm. and say why they signed Russ. And so if that's the case, I'm hoping that if Russ does come back, that they have this thing worked out to where it doesn't turn into the Kings becoming the Kangs.
0: Yeah.
1: You know, where it's happened in the past. Well, we don't have no stipulations already in on the contract, so to say, unwritten rules on the deal. So I'm just believing in Scott Perry because he's shown and proven to me that he is an open book and he doesn't mind having conversations, difficult conversations. Mm-hmm. And until that thing is changed or something changes my perception, I'm going to give him the benefit of the doubt.
0: Yeah. If he brings him in, now, I think last season was straight up, look, we don't know what this thing is going to look like. Maybe we could sneak into a play-in. Let's just power through and see what happens. when they brought in Russell Westbrook.
1: And the fanfare too, Allen.
0: Yeah.
1: I think they needed the rest fanfare.
0: Yes, I agree with you. You could say that they need it again this year, but you do have Acuff, right? You have a little bit more hope with some of the younger guys. Relegation does make this thing interesting, but I would believe that if they brought in Russ and to a lesser degree Victor Oladipo, those conversations would be had and it would be very clear what the plan is if they were to bring him in versus, no, we're gonna promise you 25 minutes, something like that. I couldn't see that being the case because you do have Malik Monks and you do have Emmanuel Sharps and you do have Neek Clifford's, guys that you want to get some time to as well. We keep the conversation going. Is Russell Westbrook exactly what the Kings need? I know the Russ fans out there, the number one selling jersey. You can't say no to that. You got to run it back. Also, Jim Bowden of The Athletic gives the Giants an A for the trade deadline. I did not. More Drive Guys coming up.
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3: 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Zach Geloff is set to start a rehab assignment in Las Vegas this week, coming off his knee injury. JT Ginn is coming off the 15-day IL and will pitch in Cincinnati. Both Jacob Wilson and Nick Kurtz were out of the lineup last Sunday. Wilson with tendonitis in his knee, Kurtz for his hand. He is scheduled to see a hand specialist in LA this week to determine his next steps.
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6: Nope. 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So

0: not only Andy Bailey. So I know they are cooking, you know, during the summer. This is where they do their best cooking there, Jay. So I know he has a couple different articles that we've talked about as well. And he has here you go, grading every team's NBA offseason after the LeBron James signing. So he had that one. So we're going to talk to him about that grade, because I believe, if I'm not mistaken, didn't he give the Kings got a B minus. So we're going to talk to Andy about the B minus that he gave the Kings, and how he feels about what they should do, what he thinks about the Russell Westbrook situation. What do you think? We've been chatting about it, 916-339-1140. And I think a lot of people at first were excited about bringing Russ back. And my thing is, nobody, you know, when you kind of do this for a living, sometimes you get lost in the sauce a little too much. And Jay is always there to kind of pull myself and sometimes Whitey out of it, because some of the things that you worry about, the minutes and all that, and obviously, yes, that's our job. But, you know, we talk to a lot of fans, and when they would chime in and say, we want Russ back, nobody is really concerned about that. Now, some of that is, as a fan, that's not really your job, right? I like Russ. He's exciting. And we go from there. That's not your job. But there is a balance between both. And I think it's fascinating, because we spent so much time, or I should say ironic, that we spent so much time talking about Malik Monk yesterday. And then this comes out last night. You know, Jay, I'm firing up. I'm doing the rundown. My wife still got on the pit.
1: Last night.
0: Man. We're three episodes into season two.
1: Okay.
0: I'm rocking out the rundown, going through, okay, we got some NFL going. We got some other things popping up. And then I see the aggregation from Underdog or whoever it was,
1: yes, sir,
0: from Jake Fisher. So, of course, then I want to confirm what he said, because nowadays that's what you got to do. And what Jake is doing now is he's giving more cookie crumbs in his tweets before he drops a Substack. So he's straight up, what I read earlier about the interest, normally Jake doesn't do that. Mm. Normally it's pretty dry, and somebody will read it, take a screenshot, and post it places. So Jake, I think, trying to get ahead of that, is giving a little bit more info when he drops these pieces. So I saw it last night. I thought, oh, okay, this is real deal. And of course, it flew up to the top of the rundown to kick off the show. And I know some Kings fans are excited about it, but I am interested in the other side. And just as I say that, we got somebody chiming in from 916. No on Russell Westbrook. No. We need to move on. That's from the 916. I think I more so agree with the 916, but it's not anything personal about Russ or anything like that. It's just a numbers game, right? It's just a numbers game. Emmanuel Sharpe, we were already wondering where the minutes were going to come from for Emmanuel Sharpe and Nick Clifford, by the way.
1: Yeah.
0: So you add in Russ. Again, Oladipo's a little bit different, because I don't know what he's expecting anyway. I think he wants to just put on a jersey, you know, and get some opportunities. Don't get me wrong, but Russ just played about over 20 minutes a game last season and the season before that with the Nuggets. So he's been doing that. It's a little bit different, I believe, when it comes to expectations. So it's more so just a numbers game for me. You got vets, man. You got vets aplenty. You got Zach LaVine. Hey, man, everybody talking about Sabonis. Nobody's ever complained about Zach LaVine as a player, a locker room, anything like that. People just think he's paid too much. So I'll tell you what, Jay, yo, if I'm Acuff, I need to chat to Zach LaVine. Yo, show me your ways.
1: Give me the game.
0: Yeah, I'm trying to get the bag. So I think he'd be a great mentor. I know a lot of Kings fans don't agree with that because they have their feelings about LaVine. But I'd say, yo, I need to talk to my man Zach LaVine. He got the whole thing. He got the whole thing figured out.
1: He's got the whole world in his hands.
0: Exactly. So they got vets. So I would be in the camp of, let's just move forward with what we got. I know I brought up Gabe Vincent before and others, but honestly, after hearing Scott Perry talk and, you know, bringing up Malik Monk and trying to see what Nick Clifford can do as a

0: playmaker. I don't even want to say the word point guard, but just more so as a playmaker. I'm intrigued by that. I thought Emmanuel Sharpe looked decent as a playmaker, as a lead guard, if you will, in summer league. I get it, but I'm interested to see that. And, you know, I'm getting to the point now, if relegation comes, it comes. You know what I mean? If it's relegation at the expense of getting your young guys some time and giving Malik Monk a bit of a highlight reel as he heads into the last season of his contract, maybe you'll be able to move him. That'll be a sad day. But maybe you'd be able to move him. I think I'd go for that. I know I really want Tyron Stokes. I do. But you can't have it all in this life, right? That's what your parents always told you. You can't have it all. And if I'm choosing between lesser percentages for a top pick, not that it helped last season, and bringing Russell Westbrook back, and maybe he's seen as a crutch if things go south. I don't know. It's really tough. It is. But we already have, if there was a need at the guard position, that would be one thing. But I don't see very much of a need right now. And if they cared that much, I know he's a little bit bigger, but you wouldn't have signed a Daquan Plowden, right? Or one of the two-way guys that you brought in. You know, they moved on from Isaiah Stevenson. Like, they moved on from these guys. So it hasn't been a priority. And since it hasn't been a priority, I wouldn't change your thought process now because, oh, teams out there aren't necessarily trying to grab Russ immediately. Okay, well, let's go back in that direction. Just stick to the plan. That's what I would say.
1: I'm with you, Alan. I think at this point, there's no disrespect to Russ because Russ is Russ. Again, he's a Hall of Famer, all-star. He's bigger than life in many different ways, different avenues in his stardom. But I'm good. I'd like to see fresh blood, new blood. I like to see the plan start to evolve and move forward. You know, progression, not regression. And not saying that if you sign Russ, he's going to regress the you know, anything negatively towards for the Sacramento Kings. I just want to start to see the plan be put in motion.
0: Yeah.
1: Right? For the Sacramento Kings. And a lot of the next plan or the next wave is on the shoulders of Darius Acuff. Mm-hmm. And so, for me, I'd rather him just be one of those quarterbacks, get out there for the year, and however you see fit, if you mess up, you throw 26 picks.
0: Right.
1: You know, let everybody cry, but we're going to get that stuff out right now so we can begin to move forward once we get some guys to run with you. You know?
0: I mean, you know, go ahead, tick Whitey off with a bunch of turnovers.
1: Yeah.
0: You know what?
1: Just Why not?
0: Jay, that, you know, when you start pickup, first game of the day, might be a little air ball, barely nick the rim. Get him out early.
1: Gotta get them legs right.
0: Yeah, get him out early and then go from there. We got Dwayne, 916-339-1140. Dwayne wants to be a part of the conversation. Dwayne, you feeling a Russell Westbrook return? What you got for us, D?
2: What's up with the homies? What's up, Alan? What's up, Jay?
0: What's good with you?
2: I just can't believe we still talking about Westbrook, man.
0: Me neither.
2: Alan, it just won't stop, bro. It just won't stop. Guards, bad guards, old guards. What is Westbrook supposed to teach Acuff, bro, the way he played last year? He wasn't exactly efficient.
0: Mm-hmm. Yeah. I'm with you on that. I mean, and here's the thing. I'm sitting there arguing, and thanks for the call. You had anything else, Dwayne?
2: Yeah, I'm waiting to talk back, man. I want to hear your input on that first, but I'm definitely trying to stay on the line.
0: Yeah, well, I mean, he shot the three ball. I think that's got to be one of his, I got to double check, but it felt like it was one of his best seasons shooting the three ball.
1: He was healthy,
0: Dwayne. He ran the fast break, Dwayne. Dwayne, don't get me in trouble, man. Don't get me in trouble. What else you got?
2: Hey, we're going to go down together, man, because something has to change, man. Somebody has to yell this, because if shooting a three ball was his best attribute, bro, this is getting worse. You know, on top of the fact that there's not another team that wants him, you got to play. You know, Sac was the only team that won him last year, and it didn't go well, bro. He didn't play smart. He's not going to teach Acuff anything. If anything, go get a veteran point guard who's pass first, who's efficient. You know, maybe I know Conley already signed with another team, but something to that effect so that he has something, you know, consistent to look at, something that will lend to a consistent NBA career, playing right, playing efficient, being a real point guard. because right now Acuff is I honestly, bro, he looks more like a small two guard. And you know that's not gonna work. That's not gonna work. So I don't think Russ played well at all last year, man. I think it was a lot of Russ drama, a lot of funny moments. Like, this team gotta get professional, bro.
0: Yeah.
2: Hey, but everybody, let me know what you think, man. Y'all have a good day.
0: Thanks for the call, Dwayne. By the way, just a quick look here, because we got Andy Bailey coming up on the other side in about three-ish minutes. But real quick, Jay, from what I'm seeing, I believe this was Russ's second highest three-point percentage season of his career. He shot 34%. Now, again, these aren't good percentages, don't get me wrong, but he shot 34% in 2017, and the only other time he got to 33% was the third season of his career. And he was at 33 even. Last season, he was at 33.8. So the second best three-point shooting season for
1: Russ.
0: Shouts
1: out to Russ, baby.
0: I'm just saying.
1: Shouts out to Russ.
0: There's a little something there.
1: Yes, sir.
0: Hey, Dwayne, we got a little something there, man. Andy Bailey, Bleacher Report, joins us on the other side. Does Andy think the Kings should sign Russell Westbrook? I got a guess for you. More Drive, guys. Don't move.
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2: We are back, 1 hour down, about three to go. And we are joined by someone we like to have on the show, but I know he is so busy that it's always a joy when we can sneak him on. Andy Bailey writes for the NBA for Bleacher Report. He's also a lawyer, so if you got anything going on legally, Andy's your guy there too. Andy,
3: might need his services.
2: Andy, thank you so much for joining us, man.
4: I appreciate you having me. Always one of my favorite shows to come on. And yes, if you get in trouble in Wyoming, of all places, I got your back.
2: I will keep that in mind, Andy. Now, I wanted to start here with the, I don't know what we even call it these days, but the, for lack of a better term, I guess the report from Jake Fisher came out last night. Victor Oladipo, Russell Westbrook, Kings having interest. It's just never a dull moment there, Andy. And if Kings fans thought that Russ was just going to go away, that was never going to be the case. Where are you at in general, Andy? I'm not big on the mentor thing. Not in football, not in basketball. I just think throw them in the pool and see if they can swim. Where are you at with the mentor thing? Do you think the Kings may be not taking this too far, but are they overvaluing the idea of a you need a specific mentor at the same position? And by the way, Andy, Russell Westbrook kind of does his own thing. So I don't even know if he's the perfect person for a mentor conversation.
4: Yeah, I think it depends a lot on a lot of factors. I think it depends on the mentor. If it were up to me, I feel like Victor Oladipo would maybe be more open to a more of a backseat mentor role than Russell Westbrook would be. Mm-hmm. It would also depend on what the organization sees the mentor as. If they want, I mean, if I'm the Kings organizationally, I wouldn't want either one of those guys taking a ton of minutes for Darius Akos. Mm-hmm. Now, if the player and the team are both thinking, this is a mentor who's going to play 16, 17 minutes a game and going to be fine with that, I think that's a different equation. And I think that's maybe, I mean, I think Victor Oladipo might even sign up not even being guaranteed that because he just wants to get back into the league. And I think there could be some value in that move, but Russell Westbrook isn't going to be thrilled to play 15, 16, 17 minutes a game. So I'm not blanket against the idea of mentorship, but I do think it crosses over into being a problem that I think you're describing with a lot of guys, just because a lot of basketball players don't realize it's now the mentor phase of my career. Westbrook specifically, I'm sure, still thinks that he's got a lot left in the tank. So I'm not sure he'd accept the role, frankly.
2: Talking to Andy Bailey of Bleacher Report. Now, Andy, we got to give you some kudos here. We're not buttering you up because we know you like coming on the show. But you put out an article at the end of July grading every team's 2026 NBA offseason after LeBron James signs with the 76ers. And I got to say, Andy, for a national guy, giving the Kings a B-, that might be one of the best grades that the Kings have gotten in a very long time for an offseason or just in general. I get it. It can always be better. But, you know, from the standpoint of ending up with the seventh pick, they got fairly unlucky in the lottery. That's no disrespect to Darius Acuff. But, you know, after a 22-win season, we were hoping that you'd see at least someone in the top four. What did you like about what the Kings did this offseason? I mean, I'm very familiar with B-, Andy. I'll tell you that much. No law school for me, but B-, that's right up my alley.
4: A law school professor once told me that C stands for competent. So if you get a C in law school, it's fine.
2: There you go. There you go.
4: But so I think part of my thinking in those grades for the whole league and for Sacramento specifically is I try to grade teams kind of on a curve. Mm-hmm. What was the expectation for the team coming into the summer? And I think if you're an analyst bashing the Kings for this, I mean, sure, they've had plenty of missteps over the course of their history, but for this specific offseason, I don't really know what they could have been expected to do differently. I mean, you already have Zach LaVine and Domantas Sabonis on the books and nobody wants them, there's not really anything you can do. I mean, there's even been some rumblings in the last few days about them potentially wanting to buy out Zach LaVine. And if the player's not interested in it, that's another dead end. So I think relative to what was possible for them, I had no problem passing them for this offseason. They get a guy who's potentially a cornerstone level talent in Darius Acuff. They got a pretty good pick and a really solid draft. You know, no pick is a guaranteed sure thing, obviously. I mean, we have to see how Darius Acuff looks over the next couple of years, but it's more hope for the future than I think they had last summer. So that's a step in the right direction. I think the DeRozan buyout was probably smart. And I was thinking about this before we hopped on the call today. You'll like another article I have coming out in the next few weeks whenever the I've written so much junk this summer, I've forgotten which one it's in. But I do list Zach LaVine's contract as one of the valuable or at least interesting assets in the league for this coming season. Now, nobody's going to view it that way right now, but he's on an expiring contract. And if he's, I still think he's a really talented player. And if he shows, you know, shoots the ball really well in the first couple of months, some team with a bad contract that just wants to get that off their books, they may send Sacramento a pick to get Zach LaVine and have a little more financial flexibility next summer. So I passed them, even though maybe they didn't have as dramatic an offseason as other people thought, because I think they did the best with what they could, and there's still more options down the road.
2: Talking to Andy Bailey, NBA writer for Bleacher Report. Now, in that article that you put out, Andy, you did bring up Darius Acuff and the Kings finding a way to end up with somebody as electric as Acuff. He didn't have the best summer league, and I know some people were maybe overreacting to that, but what did you think of the Acuff pick, and how excited should Kings fans be for being able to get somebody like that? And that was the argument, right? Well, if you drop to 7, this is the draft to do it in. We don't know what these guys are going to be, but it does seem like the Kings found somebody that they can have some hope for in the near future.
4: For sure. I think, first of all, summer league performances come with tons of grains of salt, especially for rookies. I think the only time you can really start to take away big things from summer league is if you have like a second or third year guy that really struggles. I think then you can start to think there might be a problem here. But there's tons of evidence of rookies who struggled in summer league and went on to be great. One that I talked about earlier this year was Jalen Brunson. If I recall correctly, he was really bad in summer league as a rookie, and he obviously went on to be the best player in championship team. Now, I don't know if Acuff will be that, but he's a dynamic offensive player, not just a big-time scorer, which I think is what a lot of people focused on him during college, but I think he's a pretty good playmaker too, and he's going to be kind of a force of nature playmaker. I think his offense is going to be fine. It's going to take some time to figure. And with apologies to Kings fans, this maybe not the best organization to sort through that with him, at least not historically. But if they can get him to be even like a passable NBA defender, I think he has a chance to be, like I said earlier, a cornerstone level talent on the offensive end. And one of my kind of pet takes for years now is offense is just more important than defense in the NBA, especially from your top couple of guys. Like, you want, above all else, I think the most important player archetype is the offensive engine. And I do think Acuff has that kind of potential. I also think you're right that like this was the premier draft to slip to 7, because there's a bunch of guys in this draft in that lottery that I think could be really, really good. There were guys taken after Acuff that I think have a chance to be great. Like, I'm really high on Braden Burries. I think the Kings, like, obviously they would have loved to be in that sweepstakes with the top 4 that this draft had, but this is a pretty good silver lining to wind up with Acuff at number 7.
2: Talking to Andy Bailey, NBA writer for Bleacher Report. Now, Andy, the MLB trade deadline ended yesterday. So I had some jokes about garage sales and the Giants, the San Francisco Giants. Yeah, you know, having things out for the garage sale, and then when somebody's interested in them, deciding, actually, I do kind of use that toaster oven a little bit. when it comes to Domantas Sabonis, do you think the Kings are to the point now where they just say, you know what, we're just going to see, we do have a place for this in the garage. We don't need to leave it out here and continue to try to sell it if they're not getting good enough offers. You know, he recently got back on the court, I think about a month ago. People forget that he wasn't even playing. He did get that surgery. So I think the idea of him getting traded during the summer is cooked. So do you just shut it down, see how he looks like with a cuff and reconvene convos during the season at some point?
4: Yeah, I think unless some team blew him away with an offer this summer, I think the path that you just laid out is totally reasonable. I actually think the Kings are in a pretty good position for a rebuilding team in that they don't have to feel like they're against the deadline or under the gun or whatever with either LaVine or Sabonis. If either one of them plays well enough to get a big offer from another team in the next few months, great. If not, I don't think it's a huge deal because nobody's expecting the Kings to compete for a title in the next couple of years anyway. Mm-hmm. And if anything, having a really good offensive player like Sabonis, especially if he's at full health this coming season, that could take a lot of pressure off Acuff, could kind of make his transition into the NBA a little bit smoother. Be nice to have a big, solid finisher for Acuff to feed, and it's also nice for Acuff to have a center who can feed him the ball and give him some off-ball opportunities. So I think you can kind of slow play both of those guys, and I wouldn't shut the door on trading either of them before February. I think there's a chance either or both could kind of juice their trade value, and there's also a chance they don't.
2: Yeah.
4: And in that case, you're just kind of slow playing it. You build around Acuff, you're patient, and those contracts will come off the books eventually.
2: We're in a new world with this relegation zone. If you're a team like the Kings, Andy, let's say there's somebody interested in Domantas Sabonis and the deal is fine, right? Nothing that blows you away, but it's an opportunity to get Maxime Raynaud more reps and Dylan Cardwell more reps. What would you do if you were a GM? How would you prioritize? And Zach LaVine, same idea. Hey, I might, you know, I could trade these guys for decent value, you know, maybe not as much as you would like, but there's a better chance of being in the relegation zone and messing up your chances in a very weak draft in 2027. What's the balance there? I know this is new for everyone, but how would you balance that and prioritize getting guys reps versus chancing being in a relegation zone?
4: That's a good question. And I'm going to go back to a phrase that you used in the question was decent value. I think if you get what you consider to be decent value for either one of them, you have to seriously consider doing it because that just may not come along at any other point during the life of the contract. So if you get, you know, slightly in the positive sense and value, I think you'd probably make the move. And then in terms of the relegation zone, I think teams are all going to approach it. It's just a new level of strategy, obviously, but because I think so many teams are going to be more competitive down the stretch than they were last season, I don't think it makes a ton of sense to like gear your entire strategy around it. Because I think it's going to kind of just be luck of the draw who winds up in that bottom three. I think at least for the life of this new rule, and I can't remember when it sunsets, it's not in place for very long, but for at least as long as it's in place, we're probably not going to see two or three teams racing to the bottom like we used to. And so I just don't think, if I'm the Kings, I'm not making that a serious consideration in trade offers for Sabonis and LaVine. I think everybody's just going to be in kind of a mix at the bottom anyway. And if you're unlucky enough to land in that bottom three, that's too bad. But I wouldn't pass up decent value for LaVine or Sabonis because of that.
2: Well, I know we've been peppering you with all the Kings questions, Andy, talking to Andy Bailey, NBA writer for Bleacher Report. Let's open it up a little bit. LeBron to the Sixers. Obviously, there's a lot to break down there. Even Kevin Durant's comment saying that those Warrior teams would not have beaten the Sixers team that hasn't played a game yet, or that team is already better. Do the Sixers, is it that obvious that they're going to run away with this thing? I mean, is it even that obvious that they're going to come out of the East, let alone beat a Spurs or a Thunder?
4: Well, to answer the last part first, it's definitely not that obvious. Right. I don't think they're given to come out of the East. I think the Knicks are going to be really good. I think the Celtics are going to be really good, which is kind of, I mean, that's another thing I have coming is win-loss predictions, and I'm pretty sure I have the Celtics winning more games than the Sixers in the regular season. I just think the infrastructure is really strong there. There's going to be a bunch of good teams in the East. I think this might be the first year in like 25 that I'll confidently be able to say the East was a little better than the West this year. So, first of all, they're not a given to come out of the East, because not only is the rest of the conference really strong, Joel Embiid is still one of the biggest question marks in the league in terms of health. And LeBron's going to be 42, and he's an incredible Iron Man story. But at some point, health could become an issue for him too. So, yeah, they're far from a lock in the East. And then on the KD thing specifically, I mean, he's had a lot of comments over the years where it seemed like he was trying to justify or rationalize the move that a lot of fans have come after him for. Mm-hmm. And this, to me, seems like the most transparent version of that. And the idea that this Sixers team is more stacked or would have had much of a shot against that Warriors team, frankly, is just crazy to me. That collection of talent that the Warriors had, not just in terms of raw talent, but how it fit together, is unlike anything I've seen in all the time I've covered the NBA. I think it's arguably the best team ever assembled. I think it's between them and maybe the 90s Bulls, maybe those 80s Celtics teams. When I look at that team on paper, they would just destroy the current 76ers. And I think a lot of people have pointed this out, and I think it's fair to. It's hilarious to compare this version of Embiid, who's physically just not the same guy he was a few years ago, to peak of his powers, Curry. Just not even close. So that comparison specifically is silly to me. And yeah, I don't think the Sixers, I do think they're a contender, but they're certainly not a safe bet to win the East or anything.
2: Yeah, I don't think so either. All right, Andy, look, we can get kind of us sports guys, we can get a bit typecast, especially on social media, right? You get a decent following, and all they want you to do is talk about sports all day. But I appreciate, I've been seeing some of your tweets, I believe, about movies lately, and you've been talking about Christopher Nolan movies and things like that. I have not seen The Odyssey yet. I have not seen Spider-Man yet. I just saw Obsession, okay, over the weekend, and it was phenomenal. Give me your thoughts on the movie world right now. It feels like, Andy, if I'm not mistaken, it feels like we're spoiled in 2026. There's been great music, okay, and even the movie world, we still got Dune. We still got the new Avengers. What are your thoughts on the movie world right now?
4: Well, first of all, I love that I'm being asked this question. Fantastic. It's been a big bounce back year for movies. I've heard a lot of good things about Obsession, but I haven't seen that one yet. That's something me and my wife should sit down and do here coming up. I was really skeptical of The Odyssey going in, and I'm a huge Christopher Nolan fan. Mm-hmm. I don't think he's made a bad movie, like nothing close to a bad movie, but I saw the trailers and I was kind of put off by everybody talking in their modern American accent, and it just all seemed kind of pushed. And I also have this weird sort of pet theory about Matt Damon not working in movies set before 1800. I just can't buy him as anything but Matt Damon.
2: Right.
4: So I had major skepticism going in, but First of all, the American accents thing, I think, was the right call. Within 5 minutes of the movie, I was like, oh, okay, I get it. He just wanted everybody to match Damon. Right. And so that kind of worked. And just the spectacle of so many scenes was mind-blowing. We were lucky enough to see it in that format that it's actually designed for down in Colorado Springs. Mm-hmm. So it's a brilliant, spectacular film. It's not one of my favorite Christopher Nolan's, but I am happy to report that I was dead wrong when I saw the, you know, relative to my take after the trailer.
2: Right.
4: And then I'm not a huge MCU guy. I think there's a handful of them that I think are really good movies. And I would add this new Spider-Man to that handful. I thought it was really enjoyable. Tom Holland's a lot better in this than he was in The Odyssey. I'll throw that in too. He's one of the only things in The Odyssey that I did kind of struggle with. But he's just like made to play Peter Parker. I think Bernthal is great as the Punisher, and I've never watched the show. Mm-hmm. So I think this is my first exposure to him in that character. That was fun. There's fun stuff with the Hulk, and I'm a huge X-Men guy, like as a kid. So I love watching X-Men with my sons, the new show. So it was cool to see. I hope I'm not spoiling something for you, Alan, but there is an X-Men tie-in in this movie.
2: Yeah, I did know that. Yes, they showed that in the trailer. So that's fine. That's fine.
4: Okay, good.
2: All right.
4: Yeah, so it's been good.
2: Okay. Well, I'm glad that, they're having this bounce back. And it's not done yet. We're only in August. Year is flying by as they typically do. But I'm going to get out there. I'm just trying to carve out this time, Andy. These movies are so dang long. I got the two little ones.
4: And, that's true.
2: You know, I'm just, I don't have two hours, 2:45. I don't have it, but I want to experience it. And I'm going to get out there for one of them.
4: How old are your kids?
2: One is 3 and one is 10 months. So it's not the best time.
4: That's extremely difficult. Yeah. that's a tough movie age. My daughter is now 11. And so we've reached a point where we're pretty comfortable with her watching her little brothers.
2: Yeah.
4: And I'll tell you what, that's a game changer, man.
2: Okay. Well, I'll be checking that out whenever movies come
4: years.
2: Out in 2045, I'll be very excited to go check out. But Andy, thank you so much. Be sure to check out everything that Andy Bailey has going on at Bleacher Report, national writer for the NBA. Andy, always a pleasure. Let's do this again. Training camp's going to come out, Andy, and every team is going to be 82-0 because training camp is going to be some battles. So I can't wait to see what you have to write about that. And we will talk to you soon, my guy. Take care for the rest of the week.
4: Sounds good. Thanks for having me.
2: Andy Bailey, NBA writer for Bleacher Report. And as Andy and I were having a nice conversation and even a movie conversation towards the end of the convo, Jake Fisher did his live Bleacher Report hit. And this ain't about Westbrook. It's about another former king and something that came up time and time again as far as the rumor mill. Somebody wasn't thrilled about coming off the bench. We'll tell you who it is and what it could have meant for the Kings. More Drive Guys coming up.
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1: Well, that was a lot of fun. Shout out to Andy Bailey of Bleach Report. 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They also got an app, Bleacher Report app. And speaking of Bleacher Report, Jake Fisher, he does a live stream hit for Bleacher Report. I don't know what the cadence is, but he does it fairly often. And, you know, people will watch it and then post what he has to say, right? So the aggregation of it all is obviously a big part of it. And today is no different. So you see them all come out. So he must have just did it. I don't know. He probably did it at 2 o'clock or maybe 1:30. So all of this info is coming out now. And yes, he triples down at Whitey can, you know, enjoy himself even more in Hawaii, as Jake Fisher also is saying the Kings have no plans of buying out Zach LaVine. Well, if you listen to this show, Whitey Gleason told you that last week. Told you that early last week. And Whitey was going pretty hard with it, and I was the one. Well, Whitey, you know, you never know anything that could happen. And Whitey, you know, said, yeah, Alan, sure. But here's the reality. It ain't happening. And since then, Jay, I believe we've had about three insiders come out and say the same thing. Carmichael Dave spoke to sources. We know he's close-knit within the organization. He came out, I believe, the next day. I think it was over the weekend. So then he came out with it. Jake Fisher today coming out with it. And Whitey Gleason, he knew it. Okay? He knew it. So shout out Whitey. And yeah, Jake Fisher had that to say about the Kings. Zach LaVine, the Kings have no interest or no plans to attempt to buy out Zach LaVine because they don't really want to pay him to go away. When you talk to somebody like Andy Bailey, he thinks the Kings might be able to get something for a Zach LaVine before it's all said and done. Now, the real interesting thing for the Kings when it comes to, you know, just conversations that have happened. And I know somebody is going to chime in, could even be Jay or somebody else. Hey, why are we talking about the past? But I do find some of this stuff fascinating. And I think the reason it is fascinating is because of how it could connect to the future, right? How it could connect to the future for some of these players. Okay, Alan, we'll spill it. What are you talking about? Jake Fisher, the idea of coming off the bench in Sacramento was a sensitive topic for DeMar DeRozan. That's from Jake Fisher. The idea of coming off the bench in Sacramento was a sensitive topic for DeMar DeRozan. Now, there's a little bit to unpack here. I wouldn't say a lot, but there's a little bit to unpack here. And before somebody goes off the rails and says he's not being a team player and he should just do whatever the team asked of him, I think there's more information that we need. Now, going back to when Mike Brown was here, there was a little rumor floating around that maybe there was a conversation about DeMar coming off the bench, and could that have been a part of why the Kings, on top of everything else, why the Kings ended up, one of the reasons they ended up moving on from Mike, because DeMar didn't agree with it. These were all just rumors that were never confirmed, right? But there were question marks there because that team had bad defense and DeMar could have come off the bench and been that scoring microwave, and maybe that would have worked. Now, that was never confirmed, but that was brought up a little bit. Years passed. Obviously, Doug took the helm. We didn't really hear anything about DeMar coming off the bench because those years were just so weird. Last season was, I don't know, we were talking scary movies during the crosstalk. It was kind of the Twilight Zone last season with the Kings because of the tanking and the injuries and all that. But that season where Doug ended up taking over, you know, Doug was trying to keep his head above water. They did end up being a play-in team. So DeMar was never coming off the bench, especially after you traded De'Aaron Fox. So I'm led to believe this is more so about pretty early in the conversation. I don't know. It's either early in the conversation or towards the end where the Kings were maybe not all in on winning games, right? Or that wasn't their number one priority. They wanted to develop young talent. We'll say it like that. So that comes out. I think we need a lot more context here. And I think the number one thing that I would say is that all teams, surprise, surprise, aren't created equal. So DeMar DeRozan, this is what we've always said. DeMar DeRozan not wanting to come off the bench in Sacramento doesn't mean that DeMar DeRozan doesn't want to come off the bench at all. That means he may not have wanted to come off the bench in Sacramento. Y'all got me out here in Sacramento. We're not good, right? Or I'm one of the biggest names to come out here in a very long time. Well, what are we talking about me coming off the bench? If I was on the Celtics or the Thunder or the Nuggets or one of these teams with championship aspirations, that's a different conversation. So I'll hand it over to you, Jay. Obviously, context is everything. You know, I'm a big caller. You know, I'll text people, but I like to hear the sound of your voice. I like to hear your cadence. I like to hear, you know, how everything sounds before I make an assumption on anything. But this just came out not too long ago. So the floor is yours, Jay, on this idea of DeMar not it being a, quote, sensitive topic.
2: Yeah, to me, it sounds like it's, Alan, it's coming from a third party, someone that was involved in the situation, mm-hmm. but not DeMar himself or not his agent Goodwin, you know.
1: Yeah.
2: Goodwin. That's what it sounds like to me. It sounds like it's something from, you know, a coach or exec or a scout or another player. Mm-hmm. That's what it sounds like to me. I, every situation causes for a different reaction.
1: Right.
2: Right. Every problem, you need a different solution as well. You can't solve every single problem the same way. I'm with you. I'm pretty much with you, man. I don't really have too much to add on the fact of, I think the fact that he was here in Sacramento, the team wasn't as good. They weren't playing for a lot of different things. You don't ask him to come off the bench, especially when, and you know, people are upset about the business part a lot of times that the Kings ownership group thinks about, meaning the jersey sales, the ticket sales, the food, those things that run up the numbers for ownership group. Fans don't really care about it, and a lot of times they point a finger at it, but you needed DeMar to be in that starting lineup for the star power, the jersey sales, the business, the tickets, the fandom. People keep coming. So I didn't have any problem with DeMar being in a starting lineup. I also didn't have any problem the fans voicing their opinion on why he shouldn't be in the lineup.
1: Yeah.
2: I mean, teach their own. I think if we were playing, like you said, we are OKC, the Spurs, Miami, Boston, teams like that, I always thought that conversation would be held at a higher standard.
1: Yeah.
2: And I hate to be like that because, you know, maybe for the people who thought, hey, DeMar should come off the bench, maybe they felt like, well, if he did come off the bench, it would change the whole entire season.
1: Yeah.
2: I wasn't in that camp. But.
1: Right. Yeah, because that's the thing. Again, need more info, but in my mind, this is more so about when it initially came up when Mike Brown was still the coach. Mm. Jay, it just all happened so fast. Even having that conversation, it was December and it was cooked. Like, we didn't get to see anything.
2: Meaning because Mike was shown
1: right.
2: The exit door, the door so
1: we,
2: fast.
1: We didn't get to see anything. I mean, if an adjustment conversation was even brought up, let's not forget guys were injured at the beginning of that season.
2: For sure.
1: So it was just a big old mess. That's what it was from the very beginning. And the other thing is, as far as if DeMar was going to come off the bench or not, the teams that you would say, hey, this makes more sense, I wouldn't disagree with any of that. But you bring him out there, he's making a decent bit of cash, so to ask him to do that, what happens if you do that and you continue to lose games, right? Then what? Do you switch back?
2: Reverse,
1: I mean, there's no thing. In all these situations, Jay, players are trying to push back on certain moves in their career because they ain't going back. Once you go to the bench, you are a bench player.
2: Yes.
1: I don't care what anybody says.
2: Yep.
1: Oh, well, it doesn't matter who starts, who finishes. We care. Yep. Players care, fans care, we care. It's the same thing in other sports. If you are a shortstop, A-Rod got moved to third, and that brother never plays short again.
2: Ever again.
1: Right?
2: Yep.
1: Rafi Devers moved from third to first. That brother's never playing third again.
2: Ever again. Unless it's an emergency.
1: That's right.
2: Yep.
1: You get moved from center, you're probably not playing center anymore.
2: Nah.
1: Maybe, hey, somebody's out, a hit here or there, but you're done. So the hope is you push that off as long as possible. So, DeMar, if I'm going to start this bench conversation, it dang sure ain't going to be in Sacramento.
2: Yeah.
1: And I don't have a problem with them feeling like that if he felt like that. We don't even know.
2: Well, you know, the other thing, too, and you kind of alluding to it, Alan, is this. With that comes the business part of it, mm-hmm. which is bench players don't normally get paid right. like starter, all-star type caliber players.
1: Exactly.
2: So if you get pushed to the bench now, there are, you know, a handful of guys who are considered the top six men in the league, the Peyton Pritchards, mm-hmm. the Malik Monks, the Nas Reed, so on and so forth. But if DeMar goes to the bench, the $25 million that he was getting from the Kings, 24 and some change or whatever it was, now it's starting to be looked at. That's a bad deal.
1: Yeah.
2: He's on the bench.
1: Exactly.
2: And they're forgetting that's DeMar DeRozan, the starter, right? Yep. And it could be, I'll give you the prime example. You know, to me, the person who, he flourished and the team flourished. They won championships and it was for the greater good. It's Andre Iguodala.
1: Mm-hmm.
2: But as you said, after, remember he left the Warriors for a quick minute because he wanted to go get that bag again?
1: Yeah.
2: To me, that told me, okay, I did everything I was supposed to do. We got the rings.
1: Right.
2: But now I'm about to go back out here and stretch my legs.
1: Right.
2: I got to go back out here and try to get my starting role. And then what happened? They were like, no, you're the sixth man.
1: Yeah, you got a new brand.
2: Yeah, yes, sir. It's yes, sir.
1: Brand new day.
2: Absolutely.
1: You got new branding.
2: We're going to pay you a little bit more, but we didn't pay you to be the starter over here.
1: No, because I think it was Miami.
2: It's Miami, yeah. And we pay you to come over here and come off the pond.
1: Yes.
2: Nah, man.
1: That's why and I said this before, Jay, when a coach says, I just want to see something. That is the worst. Those are the worst words you can hear.
2: We're just trying something real quick.
1: No, I don't think so, coach.
2: In practice.
1: You know, and look, out there, and I tell kids all the time when I did a little bit of, you know, a little bit of coaching and some lessons, things like that.
2: That a boy.
1: But, you know, I tell the parents, look, if they play infield, don't let them send them to the outfield.
2: No.
1: As long as you can hold it off.
2: Yeah.
1: You stay in that infield because there ain't nowhere to go after the outfield.
2: No, sir. DH.
1: There ain't nowhere to go.
2: DH, brother.
1: Okay?
2: Yeah.
1: Nowhere to go. Is two always better than one? We have a championship conversation where this player says he wouldn't trade two championships for one legendary chip. More Drive, guys. Don't move.
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9: 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Liberty.

0: And one, we have that for you. But before we get there, JR is on the line. We're going solo. JR with Whitey Gleason out there in Hawaii enjoying some poke. JR wants to be a part of the conversation. What's up, JR? Happy Tuesday. What you got for us?
1: Happy National Night Out. That's the National Night Out. But good choice for Whitey this week, right? It's what, is 150 today?
0: Yeah.
1: Jesus.
0: It's pretty, pretty cooking.
1: I was literally standing talking to someone. I went to leave, my shoes had stuck to the ground. They had melted a little to the ground. That was crazy.
0: There's a little wind, though. There's a little wind.
1: Yeah, but it's like a hot oven wind.
0: Yeah, that's true. It's like,
1: so, hey, catcher to first base is the one I was just going to tell you. Do not let them move you from catcher to first.
0: Right.
1: Because you're done, and then done. Maybe an outfielder, DH. When I was coaching little kids, I always said when they're 12-year-olds, you're going to play whatever position I put you in because I'm going to have you play everything. But I'm telling you now as a coach, when you get to the next level, fight for the position you really want and stay at that position. So they get it. Parents didn't always get it. They're like, hey, you're putting my kid out there. I'm playing everyone, okay?
0: Everyone's a shortstop. Even pitch. Everybody's a shortstop.
1: Right? I want to be. And when you're little, you're like, hey, all the balls are going to second base. Everyone hits late.
0: Right.
1: And then they realize, God, coach, you're right. Everyone hits the second base. Like, I put my best player over at second base. Right?
0: Yeah,
1: and then
0: that's
1: true. The real good ones would get the grounders, and they'd look at the first baseman and go, nah, and they'd run it over and tag the base.
0: There you
1: go. They did not want to trust their first baseman. Great show, boys. See ya.
0: Thanks for the call, JR. And I told you, I played third base. Yeah, I'm lefty, but was it majors? I think it was minor A. When you're 10 or 11, I made a diving stop at third base, and the coach, the Red Sox, they were the big juggernaut. One of the dudes, the starter.
2: Well, actually, Little League. Got to scream the Little League.
0: Oh, that was Clayton Valley Little League.
2: Clayton Valley Little League.
0: And shout out one of the kind of the dude on the team, Chris Mazza. He played in the majors.
2: Okay.
0: Yeah, he played in the majors. He went to Menlo College.
2: Okay, shouts out Menlo.
0: He was a nasty pitcher. In high school, he actually did more shortstop, had another growth spurt while he was at Menlo or right when he got there, and ended up pitching in the big leagues for a couple years. So shout out my guy, Chris Mazza. Known him for a very long time. And he made it, you know. So some a couple guys that I played with did make it all the way. But, yeah, they shook my hand, Jay. They said, welcome to the majors and welcome to the outfield.
2: Well, that's what it's supposed to be.
0: But at least I'm left-handed. You know what I mean? Exactly. I had no choice.
2: I was going to say minor A might be even too long for a lefty playing infield.
0: No, we weren't good.
2: Yeah, well, you know, there you go. That's the problem.
0: On the good team, they're like, yeah, this was cute, but, we like you in center.
2: You know, every now and then I still see, like, travel ball teams. You still see, like, 10, 11-year-old groups, and you have a lefty catcher.
0: Yeah. Yeah.
2: Like,
0: you say, don't waste everyone's time.
2: Yeah, come on, baby.
0: Yeah.
2: Like, you invested in that gear.
0: Yeah.
2: You know, meaning the catcher's glove and all that. I get it. It's cute. It's nice. It's dope. But if you do, and maybe that's just because we've played in higher levels.
0: Yeah.
2: And they may just be doing it, you know, as a kid.
0: Sure. Yeah. Just
2: like,
0: for fun.
2: I'm out here with my boys, you know, things like that. But yeah, you get to a certain level, it's like, yeah, that's not cute.
0: No.
2: Now, you first base, big dog, you pitching, or you in outfield. That's just where it's at.
0: Yeah, I'm surprised they even make lefty catcher's glove. It should just be for adults that are, you know, catching their kid.
2: Right.
0: That's pretty much it.
2: Well, you know, you see it a lot in softball for young ladies.
0: Yes.
2: No doubt about it. And that's kind of the norm. I mean, it's part of the norm. It's not abnormal. But in baseball, you see anything past, like you said, minor A man, and you got a lefty in the infield or a lefty catching. Oh, yeah, we tearing that ass up.
0: I already
2: know our team is three times as good as your team.
0: Yeah, you're not taking this serious.
2: Nah, this
0: you are not taking this serious.
2: You paid your little 80. I don't even know what Little League costs these days, but I would imagine about $85, $100 or something.
0: They tried to get me because, you know, technically we lived in Concord, but something changed and they said, hey, you got to play Continental League. You can't play Clayton Valley.
2: Okay.
0: And my mom had to hit them with we're grandfathered in.
2: That's right.
0: You know,
2: because we wanted to stay
0: in the Little League.
2: Yeah.
0: Oh, man, good times. And now everybody doing travel ball at 6 years old.
2: So. I know, man. It's dude. Don't even get me started.
0: It's completely different. Is two better than one? So Draymond Green on his podcast asked a question that we talked about a lot, you know, back in the day in my

0: Bay days, and Steph Curry actually answered it. So Steph was asked by Draymond Green if you could trade the 2017 and 2018 championships to complete the 73-win championship and obviously not have any of the 3-1 jokes, would you trade those two championships to complete the 73? So Steph says, let me get this resume straight. We have two chips and a dang near perfect season. I don't even know how to answer that question. I would say no. But I think for the rest of our life, I'll still be able to just laugh at 16. It's fine. It's always going to be that awkward acknowledgement of an amazing regular season and then the finals run. But yeah, I'd say no. Draymond said, if you don't have a Steph Curry in your life, get you a Steph Curry in your life, because if you say yes, this interview was going to be over. My heart was broken. To be quite frank with you, I still think we had the best team ever, although we didn't finish it and win the championship. I think that that was the best team ever until 2017. I can't see anyone beating that 2017 team, not even our first 2015-2016. Hands down, that's it, best team ever. Which is funny to juxtapose this with KD saying the Sixers team that hasn't even played a game before. Yeah. And we know, Jay, these Frankenstein teams always take at least 1 year, most of the time, to figure it out. Now, whether it's Miami or whatever it is, that's different with KD because he just joined a team. But when you have a whole collection, that doesn't pop in year one majority of the time. So is two better than one, Jay? Is Steph, obviously it's his opinion, it's his career.
1: Yeah.
0: But the problem is, as we talk, you know, a little bit of Marvel and different dimensions, if you win 73, as shameless as KD is, he ain't going to the Warriors if they won. So if you win, you know, and everybody thought, oh, the league is starting to catch up, I don't know what happens in 2022, but basically at that point you would have had two and Steph would maybe have three instead of four, assuming he still wins in 22.
1: Yeah.
0: So Steph is saying he wouldn't do it. I guess those 3-1 jokes don't really bother him.
2: I'm with Steph, and I'm just going to take about the people that were involved.
0: Yeah.
2: They pretty much are saying, nah, I'd rather have the two over the one.
0: Right.
2: So I'm just going to go with it because I ain't been in that position.
0: Yeah.
2: But for me, I'd rather have the two the one. Over the one all the time. Give me more, especially if it's something that I like, right?
0: Yeah.
2: It's like this. It's simple as plain. If you're listening right now, including you, Alan, take whatever your favorite candy, cookie, ice cream, sweet, you know, whatever your vice is that's against good eating healthy habits, right?
0: Right.
2: So would you rather have two of those or would you rather have one?
0: Exactly.
2: It's pretty simple, plain common sense. I get, you know, it could be like this, though. Maybe you have one of your vices, but it's your favorite flavor versus two of maybe, you know, it's like the Starburst pack.
0: Yeah.
2: Would you rather have a yellow and a green over one red?
0: Yes. You're right. Or in my case, orange.
2: Or orange. Wait a minute. Orange is your favorite Starburst?
0: Orange and yellow. Orange and yellow.
2: Wait a minute. Hold on.
0: You said red. No, my little sister get the red. Here, take it.
2: Wait a minute.
0: I don't want them.
2: Out the original colored Starburst pack.
0: Yes.
2: I'm good with you saying orange, but you're saying lemon yellow is better than the pink and the red?
0: Oh, yeah. The pink and the red, my little sister, here, take them. My wife want them. Here, I don't want them.
2: Are you kidding me?
0: No, I'm not.
2: So orange is one, yellow is two?
0: 1A, 1B.
2: And then what's 3, 4?
0: I don't eat them.
2: You don't eat the red or the pink Starburst?
0: I do not.
2: Dog, I just lost all kinds of...
0: It's a no for me.
2: Do this for me. Go ahead and tap your left shoulder, right?
0: Uh-huh.
2: Go ahead and take a stripe right off. Because you've went from... Colonel?
0: Yeah.
2: Down to Sergeant.
0: Come on, man.
2: Are you kidding me?
0: No, I'm not kidding.
2: You don't even eat the pink or red?
0: No.
2: Do you know Starburst created the Reds? Like, they created a spinoff called the Reds.
0: Just only red.
2: Only red and pink.
0: That sounds like a waste of money.
2: Go.
0: Somebody in the text line is saying Boston got their chip the first year. I believe you're right. So, yes, the Boston, I think, got the Frankenstein, the super team. They did win in year one. I got to double check.
2: The KG,
0: that.
2: Ray yes, Allen. Yeah. And all. I think you're right. But hold on. They had Rondo and Pierce were still there.
0: Right.
2: Right. Rondo Pierce yeah. was there. They added KG and Ray Allen. So, I mean, I guess.
0: You know. It will count. We'll count it. On the other side, we take a trip into free agency land. And not just what's going on right now. Is there going to be a big fish out there soon? Teams that are on their last hurrah and teams that have timeline issues. Where could the Kings or anyone take advantage? The Drive guys roll on, so you stay put. We'll be right back.
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2: All right, that's quite enough. Y'all, you got your jokes off. Those have to be Kuminga's favorite Starburst flavors from Holistic Fields. That's pretty funny, I can't lie. That's a good one, but y'all need to chill a little bit.
3: Bro, I told you during the break, and I mean it, two things, my guy. Mm-hmm. I'd probably never say that out loud ever again, especially on the radio, television, or any podcast, or anywhere that could be repurposed that has your name tied to it.
2: I'm telling you, Jay, that can't be, it's not that hot, bruh, of a take.
3: That's number one. Number two, I don't know. Like, I thought you might have been playing at first, mm-hmm, but you were standing on this.
2: How I've always been.
3: Dude, something is wrong.
2: They need to make a yellow orange, just all yellow and orange.
3: No, because I wouldn't. That'd be a non-seller.
2: But I'm the same. Hold on, though. I'm the same way with Skittles.
3: Okay.
2: Yellow, orange, green.
3: That's not the same, though.
2: I don't mess with the red.
3: That's not the same.
2: Not is the it same. Cherry? Is it strawberry? I mean,
3: that's not the same. Don't try to justify it. Because a pack of Skittles isn't the same as a Starburst pack.
2: I'm not trying to. I'm just telling you I have a type.
3: I'm good with that.
2: I have a type.
3: I'm good because I'm a sweet and sour guy myself.
2: Yeah.
3: I'm not big on the chocolate and you know, things like that. Now, there are some certain ones, but I'm all about the tangy. I'm mm-hmm. good. I got you.
2: Baby. I got you.
3: But when it comes to candy. But my thing is, mm-hmm, you might be like the 1%. You might be the left-handed catcher.
2: Yeah.
3: In the pros.
2: I mean, I didn't think of it like that. I thought we were all, you know, I had a group. I got
3: No.
2: My yellow and orange crew. Starburst, stand up right now. 916-339-1140.
3: That thing is going to be dead. That line is going to be dead.
2: No, you out there, help me out. Please, I need you. I need you some way, somehow. Help me out. Jay, a couple more notes from the Jake Fisher stream. Apparently, there was maybe some conversation about interest between DeMar DeRozan and the Blazers. Mark Stein says that the Blazers are not looking to sign DeMar DeRozan. And he also adds that the Blazers will not buy out Drew Holiday and are looking to keep the guard on the roster even after trading for Ja Morant. They want to play them all together. We just talked about the Blazers yesterday. I saw somebody from the Kenny Beecham universe, and they put out their tiers of NBA teams. And, of course, the Kings were last. But more importantly, Jay, I was reading, I think he had the Blazers in tier 3 out of 5, something like that. And the Kings were the only team in tier 5. But I was reading the comments and a lot of people riding for the Blazers. A lot of people are high on the Blazers and what they got cooking over there. I think there seems to be some talent. I just don't know how much sense it makes. We talk about a mini log jam in Sacramento, if they're not planning on moving Drew Holiday, and it's easy to say that now, Jay, when nobody's trying to give Drew Holiday 2 years, $50 million, whatever it is, might be more than that at 36 years old. So it's easy to say, no, we're keeping him. Well, on the low, they might have been trying to move him and nobody was getting jiggy with it.
3: Yeah, I could dig that. I just don't see the making of that. And I think Drew Holiday is a veteran. All those guys are veterans at this point, mm-hmm, meaning Ja, Dame, and Drew.
2: Yes,
3: and
2: they are.
3: Probably there's a high percentage that one or two of those guys are going to be hurt throughout the season.
2: They're not playing 82.
3: I don't think any of them are going to play 82. But I just don't see it, especially when we're talking about the money. Those three guys are making a ton of cash.
2: Yeah.
3: A big lot of, you know, big chunk of your money. So I just don't see it. I think they would try to spend it. And to me, it kind of tells me, like, you're done with Scoop.
2: I just saw a Scoop video.
3: Yeah,
2: everybody did. The whole thing, you know, Scoop can't shoot. But I mean, he looked good.
3: He attacked the rim.
2: They just, you know, you talk about getting in the way. I know injury, sure, but you talk about getting in the way of the development of one of your guys. And the Blazers, to me, it almost feels like they got a weird world of are there enough shots on the court? The whole only one ball thing.
3: Yeah.
2: You got Ja, Dame, Denny, all heliocentric.
3: Very much so.
2: So that don't work very well.
3: Nah, but I think that kind of tells you, and you said this yesterday, that might just kind of tell you where they're going at when it comes to the season. Mm-hmm. I think they're looking, and I, you know, right now their ownership group is new, and
2: they're new.
3: A lot is going on up there in Rose City, right?
2: Yeah.
3: So who knows? Who knows what? I don't want to, you know, put it out there as if like they're trying to railroad this team into being bad. But, you know, there are a lot of people who have some questions in the fact of the direction of where the Trailblazers as an organization, how they're being led, and if they truly want to be a part of a, you know, a winning tradition.
2: Yeah. And it's sad because everybody was so excited for Dame going home, and
3: as they should be.
2: Yeah. I was of the mindset that Dame never wanted to leave, but felt like he needed to tick some boxes, and he's happy to be home, I'm sure. And for to have that ownership cloud over you, it's tough. You know, it's tough. Now, Speaking of,
3: dude, you're getting smoked, bro. I'm talking about like brisket. I'm talking about real brisket.
2: Yeah,
3: right,
2: nobody.
3: Now, like, I mean, as you should, though. Like, normally I'm good with the, you know, couple counter punches. But honestly, you deserve to be put on the grill right now, bro.
2: Greg, sorry, fam.
3: Greg and YC?
2: Pink.
3: Yuba City?
2: Yeah, first maybe yellow. Number two, usually red.
3: And Greg was a left-handed catcher. Shouts out to him, Little League. Father-in-law was one of my coaches. He was also left-handed, so he had love for me. I see that. Found me glove back in the 80s. The other coach said, there's no left-handers in the pros. And he said, this ain't the pros. Greg in Yuba City, Honkerville, or River Valley, the other high school.
2: Let them out there. Let them play, man.
3: 916, I'm with you on the yellow starburst, but the orange just makes me angry.
2: What's wrong UGH? With the orange? It tastes like orange.
3: 916, Silver 916 Styles, you're my guy, but what? Do you also just eat the orange and yellow Fruit Loops?
2: No, I would if I could, but they all taste the same. They all taste the same to me.
3: One man crew Allen on this one.
2: Yeah, I don't got...
3: H-Fields 90.
2: It feels like the issue is the orange. Some people are rocking with the yellow, but it's the orange that's a problem.
3: And the combination of both being one and two.
2: That too.
3: You know, it's... And on top of that, you tripled down, not doubled down. You was like, I don't, like the red and the pink is beneath me.
2: Yeah.
3: I don't even touch it.
2: I don't touch it.
3: I don't even crack the seal.
2: No.
3: Man, you got to be out your mind, bro.
2: No, they might be sitting, you look in one of my cabinets now, they might be sitting there from last Halloween.
3: Catching the dust?
2: Yeah.
3: Like old ketchup
2: when they
3: packet.
2: Get all hard?
3: Yeah. Oh, there ain't no way.
2: Nah, man, I'm cool.
3: You don't eat the red or the pink, bro?
2: No. Nah, man.
3: I ain't never heard nobody say that, man.
2: We good. We good over here.
3: I know what to get you now.
2: I don't think you do.
3: Yeah, because all you have to do is you go get the, you buy as many Starburst packs and then you just keep the nasty ones to the right for you, bro.
2: That's right.
3: Yeah, and I'm good with the orange or yellow. I don't dislike them.
2: Right. You're just saying my hierarchy is off.
3: I'm just saying basically right now you're on your Bleacher Report list.
2: Okay.
3: Like, you guys listing a little bit is off.
2: Okay.
3: Yeah.
2: All right. Look, I know you out there, if you're just hopping in the car, 4 o'clock, 4:11 on the dot. It's the Don Tolliver Tuesday. Tolliver Tuesday going to be at the G1C. I'll be in the building. Come say what's up to your boy. And come when you come say what's up to me, say, yo, Alan, I got love for the yellow Starburst, and I got love for the orange. And if you say to me, look, Alan, I didn't want to get roasted on the air, so I didn't call in, but I got you.
3: But that's the point.
2: Yeah.
4: I'm dead.
3: Like, that's the point.
2: So
3: if you like it, stand up on it and tell us why you aren't weird.
2: Say, so tell me straight up, man, who's got my back out there?
3: Not many, bro.
2: That's what we need to know. Okay. As we go big fish hunting, Jay, it's about that time. So this is an Alan original. And I cooked this up because the Kings, they might be in a second draft situation, maybe in a third draft. And what do I mean by that? When we say second draft, third draft, those are guys that maybe didn't get a ton of opportunity on a certain team, and they could flourish on another team. I'm not talking about that guy that was on the Warriors and now on the Hawks. I'm not talking about him, but that's the type of guy, right? I'll even say a Benedict Mathurin, guys like that. So I came up with two groups, Jay. You tell me if I'm missing anyone, all right? So I have two groups when it comes to, is there going to be a big fish out there? So my first group, I have two groups. One is teams that are on their last hurrah. And my second group, timeline issues. And that's why some players may be available from these teams.
4: Okay.
2: So my first group in teams that are on their last hurrah. My first team, the Orlando Magic. They are a team, you know, they've worked through some things. They've fought through, and, you know, they got, another new coach. Now, they continue to run Paolo at the point forward. They want him to be LeBron, and I just don't think they should continue to do that. They're paying Jalen Suggs a lot of money. Franz Wagner can't stay on the court. It was recently reported that the Warriors are, quote, lurking on Franz and Paolo if either of them become available. And I think that is something not just the Warriors should be interested in, but a ton of teams should be interested in if Franz or Paolo end up becoming available. I don't know if you're moving Paolo, it's a full rebuild. You could move Franz and say, hey, Franz and Paolo aren't working, but we're going to see what we can do with Paolo. You'd still have, I know I've been trying to get Anthony Black out here for a very long time. His brother looks nasty too. Yeah. Another point guard.
4: Sophomore at this point.
2: I think so. I just watched them both. They were destroying dudes at some tournament they were in. So the first team I have, the Orlando Magic, Jay.
4: Okay.
2: They were my sexy pick last season. They made me look foolish. They made a lot of people look foolish. And the Jason Tatum, Jaylen Brown thing, they couldn't get over the championship hump. The Magic can't even sustain playoff success. So I don't know what to do with that, but at some point here, it feels like they might pull the plug.
3: I'm with you. I think this would surprise people. I'm more on the Paolo Banchero cart than the Franz Wagner. I just don't think Franz can stay healthy.
2: He can't.
3: And I know Paolo has some health issues himself, but I trust this 20-10 more than I trust Franz.
2: Yeah.
3: So for me, I take Paolo, but it just depends on what it's going to cost me.
2: Mm-hmm.
3: Yeah.
2: It's going to cost a lot.
3: I think so.
2: Yeah. And I think, I mean, is Paolo, I don't even know if he's 25 yet.
3: I was going to say he's pretty close, but I don't, he's probably about 24-ish.
2: Brother's 23, turns 24 in November.
3: Yeah.
2: Yeah, that's going to be pricey.
3: West Coast boy, Washington. Yeah.
2: That's going to be, Doug.
3: Yeah.
2: He got knows a connection.
3: Him. Yeah, they know each other.
2: Come home, Pete. Come on home, Pete.
3: We ain't the Sonics now.
2: We got a connection there. Franz is about to turn 25. He turns 25 at the end of August. For those that watch the morning show, if you want to engage in some celebrity birthday. So that's my first team, Jay. And then from there, you got your Jalen Suggs. I saw somebody, I believe it was Jack Dan, who we're going to have on at some point this week. I think tomorrow, actually. And if I'm not mistaken, he was high on the Kings. Maybe if they were interested in a Jalen Suggs, I think he gets paid too much money.
3: Yeah, he does.
2: But I'm interested in what could happen there. Anthony Black, I think they probably keep him, but if you can get him, that's a situation where, yes, you have Darius Acuff, but Anthony Black is like 6'6", so I think you could play them together if you were so lucky as to get Anthony Black. I think he had a pretty nice breakout season, even though he dealt with some injuries. The next team on my list, teams that are on their last hurrah, the Cleveland Cavaliers.
3: Ooh.
2: Now, I would not sign up. Yeah, I would not sign up. And shout out Donovan Mitchell, just got married to Coco Jones. Yeah, looked like a beautiful,
3: boy.
2: Beautiful ceremony. Right.
3: Shouts out to Donovan.
2: Shouts out to Donovan. Okay. Coco Jones, great in Bel Air, by the way. Finished that.
4: That's, never got into it.
2: Yeah, I liked it a lot. Okay. I liked it a lot. I thought that the way they ended it was pretty cool. Carlton, it was rough early.
4: Yep.
2: But they rounded out his character. And they did a good job with it. So shout out Coco Jones, who is Hillary on Bel Air, and Donovan Mitchell. But I wouldn't, they just cashed out Donovan. A lot of money. Chances are he's not finishing that contract with the Cavs because that's just how it happens these days, Jay. But there's been this interest. I know he went to Louisville. There's been this interest in New York for a very long time. And I just don't think he'd be interested in Sacramento. I don't know who would want to pay that contract, depending on how this all ends with them not getting LeBron. I would more so have a conversation about the Mobleys, the Jared Allen's a little bit older, but somebody like that, if you want to go in that direction. But I do think they are on their last hurrah, and there will be some players that are available if this season doesn't work out.
4: Interested in Mobley. Probably the only one. I love, I'm more of a Donovan Mitchell than a lot of people. I'm very high on Donovan, but I think he's in a little long in the tooth. For me, he works better on a veteran team.
2: Okay.
4: Yeah, his timeline doesn't sounds crazy because we're talking about stars, right?
2: Yeah.
4: And who doesn't want a star? But I'd go Mobley.
2: Yeah.
4: Mobley be the guy. And
2: let's not forget, I know he's a Skywalker, but Donovan Mitchell is only about 6'2".
4: Yep.
2: So running him and Acuff together, it'd be tough. I mean, Acuff might be in that dang trade if he actually did it. But assuming you were able to hold on to them, that might be a little rough. And we saw a version of that.
4: With Garland,
2: but it was in the East and a weaker East.
4: Yep.
2: So I don't know what that would look like. So those are my three teams for teams that are on their last hurrah when it as it pertains to is there going to be a big fish out there?
4: So wait, Orlando, Cleveland.
2: Oh, excuse me, the last one.
4: Yeah, I was like, what is the third one?
2: Minnesota Timberwolves.
4: Ooh.
2: The last one. This could be a disaster, Jay.
4: Okay.
2: This could be an absolute disaster with LaMelo. And if LaMelo actually plays and it's still a disaster, I think there could be some teams. Now, LaMelo and Acuff, again, LaMelo is a bigger dude, but I don't know about that one defensively. That could be rough for you.
4: Sure.
2: And, you know, I know a lot of Kings fans are just rolling their eyes right now. The Anthony Edwards conversation, I don't even know. Kings own all their picks. I don't think they got enough picks. It would have to be a team that has extra. It would have to be the Jazz or someone that has just so many picks, or the Thunder or somebody like that. But if this thing goes south, I could see the Timberwolves saying it was a good run. Let's just, this is what small markets have to do. Time to hit the reset. And it could be Ant available. Could be LaMelo available. I would be interested in Jaden McDaniels.
4: Me, for sure.
2: Somebody like that. All would be very, very pricey.
4: I'm taking all of them, Alan. All three.
2: Not LaMelo. Oh, yeah. Well, you are the Melo.
4: Yeah, I'm taking all three.
2: Yeah. You know, you can't do consecutive years. So Timberwolves probably saying, we don't want your 2027. Yeah. Let's start there.
4: I mean, put it this way. Anthony Edwards is the type of player where you call me and tell me what you want. Let's just... I don't even need you because this is what the T-Wolves would probably do is let everybody, what the Mavericks should have did, is you let everybody know in the league, Anthony Edwards is available.
2: Right.
4: You have until 12 p.m. tomorrow to send your best deal.
2: And this then, sounds like a Western.
4: Well, that's how it's supposed to go, though. The Mavericks did it terribly.
2: Yeah.
4: They did a bad job. If Luka was available...
2: Mm-hmm.
4: You put the bat signal out and let everybody know that Luka's available.
2: Yeah.
4: And watch what you would have gotten at that point, right?
2: Yeah.
4: Now, Luka, as great as he is, he seems human. At Dallas, he had just come off the run to the finals. You know, people are looking at him superhuman a little bit.
2: Yeah.
4: Now he's kind of like, well, you hurt a little bit. You're in L.A. And that's the other thing. L.A. will bring your star down, too, because I was always told working in L.A., there's always somebody bigger than you.
2: Mm-hmm.
4: Doesn't matter who you are,
2: right?
4: There's always somebody bigger than you when you play in L.A., meaning you work, you live, you star, whatever the case may be. But I'd be very interested if Anthony Edwards was to ever go on and he was still around his age right now or even a year or two removed, man, listen, you could have everything. Matter of fact, I'll send you the rabbit statue, which is the pig, right?
2: Yeah.
4: I'm being sarcastic. I'd send you the pig statue. I'd probably allow you to have a spot at Doco. Like, you could set up your own store, boutique, or whatever. Yep. Like, I'm selling that type of stuff.
2: Yeah.
4: You could put all your ads on the big screen, on cap, you know, whatever you want to do. Yeah, yeah. What? Come on, man.
2: Travel to Mini.
4: Yeah, just come here. Like how the A's are doing with the Athletic sign.
2: Right.
4: Visit Las Vegas and all that.
2: Oh, yeah.
4: Visit Remember Minnesota. San Diego had something like that here in Sacramento?
2: Yep.
4: We used to run commercials.
2: I'm looking here, Jay. I'm looking here because it goes up to 2033 now. So it would basically be every other year,
4: yeah,
2: right?
4: Yeah.
2: Maybe at the end you can add some protections. But, you know, Minnesota, let's say they're a six seed, they flame out. And, you know, it just didn't work. Minnesota decides, all right, time to hit the refresh. We're talking Acuff. I mean, you try to keep him, but one's a point guard, one's a shooting guard, right? But you're coming off of Acuff.
4: I don't know. I think that's the one that you're able, if you can keep, you try to keep.
2: And if you're keeping him,
4: yeah,
2: we're talking 2028, 2030,
4: yep,
2: 2032,
4: yep,
2: and three swaps.
4: For sure.
2: And that might get you in the building.
4: And listen, you could take whatever else you need off the roster. Just pick and choose.
2: So in a year, and just, you know, we never know.
4: After he's 24, Luka, man.
2: After Luka, well,
4: he's about to be 25, actually. Now.
2: Yeah, he's literally about to turn 25 tomorrow. So celebrity birthdays,
4: really?
2: Turns 25 tomorrow.
4: Happy birthday, Anthony Edwards.
2: So 25 years old in a year. This time, let's say, hey, we're moving on from Ant. We were the sixth seed. It just isn't working. We're a small market. It's time to hit the refresh. So 25-year-old Anthony Edwards. You're going to need three picks, two swaps, and whatever salary filler. I think you need four picks. You got to find a fourth pick.
4: You probably do.
2: And them bad boys, for the most part, Jay, is probably a fourth pick if some of them are protected, or three completely unprotected.
4: Yes.
2: And swaps.
4: And I'm
2: you
4: with
2: in.
4: It, though.
2: You in.
4: But I'm with it. I'm all in. And I tell you why, because I've always said this. And the NBA proves me right just about every single year. The only teams that win are teams that have a top 10 player in the NBA.
2: Yeah.
4: And if you don't have a top 10 NBA player, you'll never win a championship. Now, there's always exceptions to the rule. And I remember doing it, telling Draper and Whitey this. I said, go find me one beside the Pistons.
2: Right.
4: And we went all the way back down to Seattle, I think 79, where they didn't really have a top 10 guy in the league. But the craziest part about the Pistons is, if you look at their roster, they have a Hall of Fame coach. They already have two Hall of Famers, Chauncey and Ben Wallace. And they might have another one or two.
2: Yeah.
4: If Rip and Rasheed get in. That's crazy. You might have four Hall of Famers and a Hall of Fame coach. Maybe no, and definitely no one in the top 10 in the league at the time.
2: Yeah.
4: But look what it takes to win a championship. Right.
2: And that's the argument. The normal team that won with four Hall of Famers.
4: Maybe.
2: They
4: got two right now.
2: Yeah.
4: And a Hall of Fame coach.
2: Yeah. Yeah. You got to do it.
4: You got to.
2: Four firsts, 25 years old. I mean, if you're able to keep Acuff, he needs a point guard. Ant always has. And you talk about popcorn,
4: man,
2: you know, and again, that stupid Walker Kessler deal. I don't even know. I'm telling you, Jay, you would need additional first. Now, the rule, though, if you have first from a trade, I don't know how that, I think it's got to be consecutive for your picks.
4: It's only your picks.
2: Yeah.
4: Yeah,
2: so
4: you can
2: have extras, but the Kings don't have that.
4: Right.
2: Right.
4: They would have to garner it in some way. No doubt about it.
2: I think the Jazz would be in a good, any of these teams that netted out. You know, the Grizzlies, any of these teams that came up on a ton of picks recently would be in a better position if we even get there. We discussed teams that are on their last hurrah. Now let's discuss the second side of it, timeline issues. I'm very, very excited for one of these teams, and you're going to know why as soon as we return. Drive, guys, roll on. Don't move.
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7: I'm Dirk Verdorn in the KCRA 3 Weather Center. Clear and warm this evening. Temperatures, though, eventually dropping off into the mid to low 60s by Wednesday morning. And then daytime highs under sunny skies pushing into the upper 90s to around 100 degrees. Get the latest forecast on the KCRA 3 News and the KCRA 3 app.
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15: 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While in Carolina with the Panthers, he was producing, but it wasn't resulting in enough wins for Carolina. With the Rams targeting him to give LA some juice, it was the 49ers who swept in and got him. On October 20th, 2022, the 49ers got CMC from Carolina in a blockbuster trade, sending four draft picks to Carolina. The move, which bolstered the 49ers' offense, was lauded as an A-grade move long-term, and CMC is still going strong to this day.
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1: Well, it's already happening. I do think the coolest thing about trade deadlines is how fast everything goes once it's done. You wait. Trade deadline happens. And these boys be in new unis on planes immediately. And Luis Arraez, who is hitting cleanup for the Phillies, I do not get baseball lineups these days. I will not pretend to get baseball lineups these days. I guess if there's men on base, you want someone that's going to make contact, right? I guess that's one way to look at it. But Luis Arraez, as the cleanup hitter for the Phillies, lines an RBI single in his first at-bat. This is the bottom of the first, taking on the Washington Nationals. So he's in Philly. He lines it, drives in Trey Turner. He's on first base, jacked up. He's yelling, high-fiving. Phillies love it. The Philadelphians love it. The Philly fans love it. And it stinks that he didn't get to play any meaningful games for the Giants. But good for him. He deserves to be in that environment and not the horrible environment that the Giants are putting out right now. But good for him. Good for him. And there's going to be more. I got to see. I believe Frankie said that Elliot Ramos. So two cleanup. This is how you know the team was just messed up, right? Because Elliot Ramos batting four for the Yankees, Luis Arraez batting four for the Phillies. So hitting, and these weren't even the big money guys. So clearly the talent was there. It just didn't come together. It just didn't come together. I still got to give out my grade on the Giants trade deadline. I got that for you. Jim Bowden gave the Giants an A. Spoiler alert, I did not. So I have that for you. That's coming up. But we wanted to finish up the big fish conversation. We went through teams that are on their last hurrah. The Magic, the Cavs, the Timberwolves. This is just something. Alan, where is this from? I cooked this up myself. I got in the kitchen. I threw out the pink and red Starburst. And I whipped this up like some orange and yellow. Okay, that's what it is for you. And if you're just now joining, I'm getting roasted because I don't eat the red or pink Starburst. You know, call in. I know somebody out there agrees with me. But as we continue on, we've gone through teams that are on their last hurrah, and now we have teams with timeline issues, which could cause there to be a big fish out there somewhere. So the first team, Jay, and this is the team that I'm personally most excited about for this conversation. Whenever a team changes up their timeline, players can be available. So the Wizards. The Wizards are on my list. Trading for Trae Young, cashing him out, deciding they're going to hold on to Anthony Davis. They are now in some version of a win now mode. And if you go through the Wizards, that means all of these first rounders and all of these players that they have that they've drafted, and because they didn't know. That's the thing. You don't know who you're going to have, right? You don't know that you're going to get lucky and get an AJ DeBonta. You don't know what's going to happen there. So you look at what the Wizards have been building. They have the number two pick from a couple years ago in Alex Saar. Then they get lucky. They get the number one pick in AJ DeBonta. They got Trae Young. They got Anthony Davis. And they got DeAndre Ayton. Okay? So with all that being said, there is not enough room, all right, for some of the young guys that they acquired while waiting for the big fish, their big fish. So I'm looking here, Jay. I saw somebody say, this is going to be a big season for Bilal Coulibaly. Now, where the hell is Bilal Coulibaly going to play? Right? He's 6'7", forward, 21 years old. Okay? So you got a Bilal Coulibaly.
2: He's only 21?
1: He's only 21.
2: And it feels like he's been in the league for 5 years.
1: I know. You got Trey Johnson, Jay. How old is he?
2: 21.
1: No. 20. Then, and they got Chris Middleton, by the way. Then You got Bub Carrington, Jay. Guess how old Bub Carrington is?
2: Bub probably about 20, 21, too.
1: 20.
2: Dang.
1: Will Riley, my guy. How old is Will Riley? 20. Keyshawn George. Oh, we really like Keyshawn George.
2: Got to be about 21, too.
1: 22 years old.
2: Dang.
1: That's five dudes, okay? Now, maybe they prioritize, and like I said, they got Chris Middleton. I don't know how much he's going to play. They got the other Champagne, who's 25 years old. They got Justin Champagne, all right? So there's only so many minutes to go around.
2: Don't they got your boy Sar? Or no, you're a Reese Ashe guy. Yeah.
1: Well, I just said, hey, buy low. You can buy low. You got Sar, who's 21. So you can't develop all these guys.
2: Yeah.
1: You got five 20-year-olds on the team. So, Jay, that's not a last hurrah, but there's a timeline issue here. So you don't know what's going to happen. Obviously, all the reports of that 2027 draft is not going to be, I'm not even going to call it weak, right? Just say it's not as strong as last draft, because the last draft could be historic, could be legendary. Cameron Salerno says, yeah, Allen, I don't think 2027 and 2028 are going to be strong, but I do think 2028 is going to be stronger than 2027. So what do the Wizards do with all these young players? Where are they going to develop? And if you're the Kings, you'd love to get a couple of these 21, 20-year-olds on the squad. So that's a team where I'm looking at, let's say the Wizards mess around and they're the hot team. They're going to hold on to Anthony Davis, at least as of right now. Wizards just kind of were salty. They were just spiteful. We don't want to trade Anthony Davis to the Warriors because we don't want to be the reason the Warriors get LeBron. That's basically what it came down to. So I do think they might end up moving AD at some point. They just didn't want to be forced into it. We want to do it on our terms. But let's say AD stays healthy. He said he plans on playing all 82 games. That's what he said last week. I mean, he could say it, you know. But, I mean, what else is he going to say, right? But if you look at that and you say, all right, the Wizards ended up being the 5 seed or the 6 seed, and it was exciting out there in the nation's capital. They're going to look and say, now, again, they'd have to want something, right? They'd have to want something that the Kings have. But they could look at that and say, you know what? One of these guys is not going to develop. A lot of them are first-round picks, of course. Let's see what we can do. Let's make a couple moves and add on and really double down, triple down on who this team is now and the timeline that we are currently on. Bilal Coulibaly was 7th pick in 2023. All right, I know Will Riley went a little bit later, but Bilal Coulibaly, 7th pick, right? These guys are just hanging around, and I don't know how much time they're going to get.
2: Man, he's 21?
1: Trey Johnson, the 6th overall pick in 2025. Jay, it's like they're under the couch. Oh, I found a first-round pick here. First-round pick there.
2: Yeah.
1: So
2: give me all of them.
1: Of course.
2: I'll take K. George. I'll take Coulibaly. I'll take Johnson, I take Sar, I take a few of them.
1: Keyshawn George, he was 20. Then they have the later guys, right? Like Will Riley was later in the first round. Keyshawn George was the 24th overall pick in the first round as well. So that's a team that you can tell by the way I'm talking about this. Very excited about them. I have no clue what the Kings would be able to give the Wizards that they would want, but I do think it's an interesting conversation.
2: I tell you this real fast before you move on to the next team. I think you're spot on in the form of they're going to come out this year, play it out, and they are kind of a, with Trey and AD and, you know, DeBonta, they are a win now squad.
1: Yeah.
2: So they may be looking for kind of that mid-tier veteran, that Keegan Murray.
1: Could be something like that.
2: You know, that Domas, someone that's kind of down the road. Because as much as you want to tell me AD's going to play every single game, we know that's a bold-faced lie.
1: Right.
2: Until you show it and prove it to me. I don't think he's ever played
1: all
2: 82.
1: Well, some people have even said, you know, and it would be tough because they have Alex Sarr. But,
2: yeah.
1: I mean, I remember conversations that people wanted to see AD with Domantas Sabonis.
2: Right.
1: You know, even a convo there. Now, we know we got to make the money work, but even a convo there. So that's probably the team I'm most excited about We're going to go through the other ones as well. You got the Blazers, who we've talked about plenty, so we can kind of glaze over that one.
2: I don't know what I'm taking from them.
1: Oh, I know.
2: Who are you on? Denny?
1: Oh, I'd take Denny. Yeah.
2: The Kings aren't in a position to be turning down.
1: He's
2: good talent.
1: Is he 20? He's only 25. It depends.
2: I don't know if you can win with him.
1: I don't know how much they would want. I'm not trying to give up the farm.
2: No, at all.
1: Yeah. And I feel like they might try to, play the Kings. I would be worried about that, but I would definitely take Denny. Denny, by the way, is 25. So,
2: he's too old for this squad now, brother.
1: No, stop that. Stop that. So you got the Blazers next, Jay, the Suns. I know a while back Whitey said Jalen Green would be a flyer. Not that he's a big Jalen Green guy, but that would be an interesting flyer.
2: Is it 24 now?
1: Maybe. I'm open to it, but Jalen Green and Acuff, that I don't know how that would fly too much.
2: Ball handling.
1: Clippers, I think, is another team. If they bring back Benedict Mathurin, I don't know if there's a ton that I'd be super excited about.
2: I like their veterans.
1: Yeah.
2: Like, I like Derrick Jones Jr.
1: Yeah.
2: But those are kind of add-on pieces. Those aren't what you build around.
1: No, this is not
2: those
1: second
2: are,
1: draft.
2: Yeah, those are like, look, we're close to a championship. We need Derrick Jones Jr.
1: Yeah.
2: I like Benedict.
1: I do, too.
2: I think you can build around him. I'm very interested to see what he is as a full package, and also kind of allowing him to have the keys.
1: Yeah.
2: I don't think anyone's allowed him to have the keys. And then Indiana, he got hurt, of course, and then Ty and kind of took over. And Pascal, of course, is there. I'd be interested in Benedict. I think he's one of those guys that you can buy low and maybe he will flourish and outplay, his position at the moment.
1: Yeah.
2: They got somebody else. I'm missing somebody else down there that's a youngster.
1: Well, they just got Keaton, obviously. They got Darius Garland.
2: Nope.
1: They have the center, but I don't think they would move on from him. The power forward center guy.
2: Who was that?
1: He got hurt. He didn't play in summer league, but I got him for you right here.
2: Oh, Broom?
1: No. It is. I got it right here for you. The Yannick Konin Niederhauser.
2: Oh, yeah.
1: They got Niederhauser. They got Kobe Sanders, who's 24.
2: And they got somebody else down there that
1: they got Rui.
2: I like Rui.
1: Yeah.
2: I definitely like Rui. But
1: they got Cam Christie.
2: Baba Miller.
1: Oh, yeah. They just got Baba.
2: That's what I was thinking of.
1: There you go. They got Baba as well. And then the last team, just to round this out, I got the Pelicans, but I don't know what the Pelicans want. I don't know what the Kings would want. That's not second draft. If you're going the Zion convo, but they're young players. Trey Murphy, you could get in the Trey Murphy convo.
2: And I'm wholeheartedly interested in Herb.
1: Yeah, but they want to, they trip it.
2: Yeah, they are.
1: They both tripping them, with these price tags. When we return, let's keep the conversation going. You want someone like Jalen Duren. What if there's someone similar and the price tag would be less? For all you midday listeners out there from the Allen Style Show, we're bringing back Trade Candidate of the Day. We'll tell you who it is when we return. More Drive Guys coming up.

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2: I'm Dirk Verdorn in the KCRA 3 Weather Center. Clear and warm this evening. Temperatures, though, eventually dropping off into the mid to low 60s by Wednesday morning. And then daytime highs under sunny skies pushing into the upper 90s to around 100 degrees. Get the latest forecast on the KCRA 3 News and the KCRA 3 app.
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6: Fortune.

0: of the day. Well, this has been a staple. Okay, really a favorite. Now, when we do these trade candidate of the day conversations, let's not get it twisted. No rumors. Well, sometimes rumors, but no rumors, no reports. Sometimes it's just, would you like to see this player on the Kings, right? You see somebody that's available, we have the conversation. We're not pretending like there is anything going on. We're just keeping it very, very real and just having a fun conversation. 916-339-1140.
1: Let me say this, Alan, before you step off onto the ledge with this. This is a probational period.
0: Oh, I know.
1: For this right now.
0: Oh, I know.
1: So let's make sure the first one is the best one.
0: Well, hold on. Okay, well, there's two. I mean, okay, I can add
1: maybe
0: in,
1: you want to go ahead and use both.
0: Yeah, I could add in a couple if need be. But it's about another team that we really don't know anything, right? We really don't know anything about. And it's the Dallas Mavericks, okay? So, obviously, the Kings interested in Jalen Duren, and that's been well-documented. It's been talked about for a while. I don't know what's going to happen with Jalen Duren. I guess there's a world where he threatens the qualifying offer. I don't know that he would actually do it. But with the Jalen Duren conversation going on, another name popped up that this team is shopping a couple different guys because I don't think this team knows what they're doing quite yet, Jay, and that's the Dallas Mavericks. So I guess you could say there's two trade candidates on the day. Timelines aren't perfect, but I did think it was still interesting just based on the type of player that you're looking for, and that's the Dallas Mavericks, Daniel Gafford, and PJ Washington. If there would be any interest there. Now, obviously, the Kings, when it comes to the center position, you got Domas, you got Cardwell, you got Maxime Raynaud, but that didn't stop the Kings from being interested in Jalen Duren. Now, it's a little bit different, right? You have Daniel Gafford, who is about to turn 28 in October, but we know he's a lob threat. He's been in the finals. That was the hot thing for a second, Jay. We need the two bigs and Luka throwing those lobs. We know that Acuff can certainly throw those lobs as well. And Brett Siegel came out and said he's been available, talking about Daniel Gafford. He's been available all offseason. Dallas wanted a first before the NBA draft. Nothing has changed. Now, when you say the words a first, I guess the question is, well, what does a first, what does that mean? Is it a protected first? Well, what are we talking about? Is it a swap? What are we talking about here? Because, yeah, that would be insane to give up an unprotected first for Daniel Gafford. Nobody is doing that. But if it was a heavily protected first at 27, 28 years old, does he more so fit the model of what Scott Perry and this current regime is trying to do? Now, if your answer is, well, Alan, Dylan Cardwell is cheaper, right? We don't have to give up a first. Let's just work on him and develop him. I'm fine with that. But this is a name that popped up, and I thought it was fascinating because the Kings and their center position, as we've talked about,

0: before with Whitey, seems like Domantas Sabonis is not their cup of tea as far as the centers are concerned. P.J. Washington, I actually love P.J. Washington's game, and I know he's the same age as or around the same age as Daniel Gafford, but just from a, it sounds insane to say, Jay, because we had the conversation with Dwayne about too many guards, but that wing position, I don't really know where he would fit at this point in time. You know, I mean, I know Precious is more of a power guy, but you got Precious. Really, it's DeAndre Hunter. I don't know, you know, how much you could do with PJ. Now, look, I'll tell you this much, Jay. If you are looking at DeAndre Hunter and you see, you know, the fact that PJ is, I think he just signed a new contract last season. And obviously DeAndre Hunter is expiring. So PJ's making 19 now, and then it ascends up. I believe DeAndre's close to that. That might be a conversation. PJ is 28 years old. I believe DeAndre Hunter's got to be around the same age, but that's more of a timeline conversation. I like PJ Washington a lot, but if, you know, you're letting the Mavs, this is one of those weird things where they did a deal and I don't know if they want to keep the deal. PJ Washington is in trade convos. They just signed the brother for this contract.
1: Yeah.
0: It's just now starting. So I think the scary part would be, I think they would do it, DeAndre for PJ, but I don't know that Scott Perry would say, I can't commit. It's a commitment. I can't commit to 4 years. Yeah, I like you.
1: All the extra years.
0: 4 years, $88 million, that's about to start. I can't commit to that. But I like PJ a lot.
1: I do, too. I think he brings toughness. He can shoot it. You know, he's long, lanky. Mm-hmm. I'm with you. I like it, but I'm a little skeptical on the four-year deal.
0: Yeah.
1: But I understand. I mean, $88 million. That's probably where he should be.
0: Yeah, it's not an overpay.
1: Like, yeah. I'm good with it. I can see where you're going. I like Gafford, too. I think he's a rim runner.
0: Yeah.
1: He's on the glass. You know, he's AKA Windex. Now, he's not Domas on the glass. But I think if we're looking at the fact that you're going to give Acuff the ball, allow him to do what he needs to do, you need more receivers than passers, right? Mm-hmm. Domas, to me, is a receiver and a passer. Where for me, Gafford is more of a just put it up there and I'm gonna go get it, and I don't need to rock to really do what I need to do on the offensive side. So I think he fits the mold of where it seems the Kings are going. I'd be interested in both. I definitely would be interested in what I would need to give you.
0: Yeah.
1: Meaning the Kings give to Dallas to secure either one.
0: I mean, that's,
1: I was
0: the
1: in
0: thing
1: on the PJ thing early.
0: Yeah.
1: Going to Dallas. I thought the Kings should have went and got him. They got what? It was one first round pick and big dog that was with the Celtics. I can't think of his name before he went to Mavs real quick, and then he Charlotte. Oh man.
0: Oh yeah, he bounced around a little bit.
1: I can't think of his name off the top of my mind, but I was good with the PJ coming from Charlotte at the time.
0: He's on Charlotte now.
1: I think they moved him.
0: You're not talking about Grant Williams?
1: Grant Williams.
0: Yeah, I think the Mavericks are kind of tripping. I mean, I'm sure they feel like PJ is properly paid, but the commitment these days with this CBA of 4 years and you want a first for PJ?
1: Yeah.
0: I don't think so, buddy.
1: Yeah.
0: Or it's going to be heavily protected.
1: I would say I'd throw a protected one out.
0: Yeah.
1: I'd throw out a, you know, lottery protected, maybe
0: something like that.
1: Sweet 16, a top 16.
0: Top 50. If I can do top 15, or I can be talked in to a top 10. But yeah, PJ Washington, it would be a commitment, but you're saying, hey, this is what we're working with. Maybe you could run him. That keeps Keegan. I believe you could run PJ at the four. So that would keep, you could keep Keegan at the three there. I wouldn't mind it. You know, I don't know what you'd, like we said, what you'd have to give up, but I wouldn't mind it at all. But yeah, Mavs are tripping a little bit if they think that they're going to get a first rounder. Definitely not unprotected, but we'll see if anybody.
1: No.
0: I just don't know. We're kind of calling their bluff because, well, what are you trying to do, right? What are you trying to do with Cooper?
1: Yeah.
0: You know, you still got Kyrie, which I think they'll move Kyrie.
1: I think they are.
0: Because that, you get the most for him for sure.
1: And Cooper's more of a point forward anyway.
0: Exactly.
1: Yeah.
0: CJ? Trade candidate of the day?
1: I could see it.
0: That was a success.
1: Yeah, that was like the orange starburst.
0: Okay.
1: I got you.
0: We'll go red.
1: It was edible.
0: We'll go red next time. Well, look, a lot of these NFL wide receivers are going green because they're getting cashed out. But did one of my guys, an undersized wide receiver,